0: The United States and Iran are speaking continuously, denies reports that Tehran has broken off contact over Israel's attacks on Lebanon.
1: There will be sanctions relief associated with their commitment and compliance.
2: But you will not give
1: with those agreements
2: relief just in exchange for reopening the strait.
1: No, that's not been discussed. That's not been offered.
0: U.S. Secretary of State Marco Rubio says that President Donald Trump's negotiating team has not offered Iran sanctions relief in exchange for reopening the Strait of Hormuz, and insists that any sanctions relief is tied to Tehran giving up its nuclear program. Iran's foreign ministry spokesperson Ismail Baghaei says they have reached understandings on many issues and exchanges over a deal to end the war, but warns an agreement is not imminent. Russian strikes devastate a four-story residential building in Dnipro, leaving apartments torn open and strewn with rubble, furniture, and personal belongings. This as death toll climbs to 21. Bangladesh's top diplomat Khalilur Rahman is elected president of the 81st United Nations General Assembly in an election that unusually featured more than one candidate. Killed and over 30 others were injured as a Maharashtra state transport bus collided head-on with another on the National Highway 56 in Surat. Prime Minister Narendra Modi has announced a 2 lakh rupee for the next of kin of each deceased. The Indian government appoints senior IAS officer Lokand Prashant Sitraman, that is Sitran, as the new chairperson of CBSE, and names Varun Bhadwaj as its new secretary amid a growing controversy of the board's on-screen marking system. United Nations Secretary General Antonio Guterres warned that El Nino is expected to arrive in the coming months with 90% certainty, citing a new update from the Washington Urges climate action. Palestinians march in the city of Ramallah in the occupied West Bank during a demonstration commemorating the 78th anniversary of the Nakba or catastrophe, the 1948 displacement of Palestinians during the creation of Israel. Secures Ministry of Information and Broadcasting approval for Unite 8 sports channels. The four sports channels go live and will broadcast the 2026 FIFA World Cup from June 11th.

0: U.S. Secretary of State Marco Rubio has been grilled over the shooting in Iran. Speaking before Congress in Washington, D.C., the secretary dodged questions over Ukraine. This as he testified before Congress for the first time since the Iranian war began. Senator Jeanne Shaheen said since taking office, no one from the Trump administration has been to Ukraine. And yet Trump's envoys talked to Putin on a regular basis. Rubio did not respond to the senator's opening remarks and seemed to dodge the issue.
1: In 2017, you wrote as a senator that Vladimir Putin will never be a trusted ally or a reliable constructive partner. But since taking office, you, the president, the vice president, Steve Witkoff, not one of you has been to Ukraine. And yet your envoys talk to Putin on a regular basis. The president has invited him, given him the red carpet treatment, but yet you won't come up here and brief Congress on any of it. And decisions Congress has made on Russia have been systematically undermined.
0: When asked about Iran, Rubio said that Iran's Supreme Leader Mojtaba Khamenei, who was wounded in the U.S.-Israeli attacks and has not been seen in public since assuming office, is alive and increasingly active.
2: I think there are indications out there that he is increasingly engaging at some level, although all of his communications have been in writing and through intermediaries. So the way to think about it is the following. You have the Supreme Leader, and understand that at the end of the day, the Supreme Leader in their system is, there really is no analogy to it in our system or anybody else's system.
0: Rubio added that it can take almost a week to hear back from Iranian negotiators due to the divisions within the decision-making framework and the multi-tier process that Iranian negotiators take to relay information to and from the Supreme Leader. Even said there is evidence that there is communication down within the Iranian regime. On the Hormuz Strait issue, Rubio said that Iran must open the Strait of Hormuz. He asserted Iran has to commit to specific negotiations on disposition of highly enriched uranium. Marco Rubio went on to say that Iran will not get sanctions relief just for reopening the strait.
2: Any sanctions relief is condition-based, which means it has to be in return for the reason why those sanctions were put in place in the first place, which is their nuclear program. So yeah, look, Iran is being sanctioned because they enrich uranium. Iran is being sanctioned because they've highly enriched uranium. Iran is being sanctioned because of their nuclear activities. If they agree to give up those things, there will be sanctions relief associated with their commitment and compliance
3: with those
2: agreements. You will not give
3: sanctions relief just in exchange for reopening the strait.
2: No, that's not been discussed. That's not been offered.

0: Russia launched a massive assault on Ukraine with hundreds of drones and dozens of missiles. Ukrainian officials say 21 people were killed and more than 100 wounded. Moscow says these are systematic strikes following a deadly drone attack on a dormitory in the Russian-controlled Luhansk region last month, an attack Kyiv denies.
1: The night began with a scream. The sharp whine of incoming drones cutting through Kyiv's air. Then the explosions lighting up the capital. Buildings shuddered as ballistic missiles struck the city center. Thick black clouds billowed from the heart of Kyiv. Residents in Kyiv with bags and blankets rushed for cover to metro stations.
2: You see, we are surviving on our own. Ukraine on its own. Although aid is coming from the West, I don't think they're helping much. If international pressure were stronger, I think it would all be over sooner.
1: According to Ukraine's Air Force, Russia unleashed 73 missiles and 656 drones across the country, with the main targets including Kyiv, the central city of Dnipro, and the eastern cities of Poltava, Kharkiv, and Zaporizhia.
3: We have chronic fatigue. We didn't get enough sleep. How can we feel? Thank God we're alive. Today we're alive. Today we're lucky.
4: It was terrible. It's one of the worst I have experienced. I decided to go to the shelter this night and, well, some drone fall right here, not far from where I live. And it feels very close and very scary.
1: Moscow says its massive strike on Ukraine hit 10 military production facilities in Kyiv that included some factories producing attack drones. Ukrainian President Volodymyr Zelensky pleads with the US and European allies. He needs air defense systems urgently to stop Russia's attacks. This attack follows sustained Ukrainian deep strikes inside Russian territory. Ukrainian drones have hit oil refineries, missile factories, and energy facilities hundreds of kilometers from the border, with Russian forces firing wave after wave of hypersonic missiles. Ukraine's air defenses, weakened by shortages, partly limited stocks after the Iran war, are struggling to stop ballistic missiles, despite intercepting most Russian drones. Bureau report, WION, World is One.
5: Now, people in Kyiv have been bracing for this attack. They've been on edge for days after Russia warned foreign diplomats to evacuate, saying that such an attack was coming. No diplomats have appeared to have heeded that call, however. Russia has recently stepped up its air campaign against Ukraine, largely in response to battlefield setbacks. And that's thanks to Ukraine's improved mid-strike capabilities that have not only managed to slow Russian advances, but also retake some territory. Russia appears to be to exploit Ukraine's vulnerability when it comes to air defense missiles that intercept ballistics in particular. So what that means is that residents here are particularly vulnerable to ballistic missile attacks, even if air defenses are managing to intercept the majority of drones.
0: For decades, military power was measured in stealth fighters, aircraft carriers, and billion-dollar weapons. Now, the Pentagon is betting that the future of war may come from something far cheaper, a flying bomb that costs a fraction of a missile, but can still destroy a target. Here's a report.

0: For generations, the Pentagon has measured technology through its fleet of ultra-advanced stealth fighters, long-range bombers, and complex missile systems. These multi-billion dollar assets required decades of development and a meticulous, highly protected supply chain. Yet, recent conflicts in Ukraine and West Asia have completely inverted the traditional economics of modern war. Now, comparatively cheaper drones are regularly bypassing state-of-the-art air defense systems, disabling heavy armor and striking critical infrastructure at a fraction of the cost.
1: The drones have fundamentally changed both the cost calculation of war. So we have very cheap FPV drones costing just a couple hundred or thousand bucks, taking out very expensive, very bespoke systems such as tanks, fighter jets, helicopters.
0: Now the Pentagon has launched a massive effort to acquire up to 300,000 low-cost attack drones as part of a program that could be worth as much as $54 billion. The goal is straightforward: build huge numbers of expendable drones that can overwhelm enemy forces through scale, speed, and affordability. The concept is simple. Instead of relying only on a small number of highly sophisticated weapons, military commanders want swarms of cheaper systems that can scout, track, and strike targets. Planners believe that future conflicts may be decided not by a handful of elite, but by the side that can deploy thousands of autonomous and semi-autonomous systems faster than its opponent. Recent wars have accelerated that thinking. For decades, military advantage often came from building the most advanced platform. Now, quantity is becoming a weapon in its own right. The race is no longer just about faster aircraft or stealthier bombers. It is about who can field the most drones the fastest. And Washington does not want

0: left behind. Bureau Report, we are World is One.
1: Fear, panic and uncertainty spreading across parts of South Africa after Mozambique confirmed that at least five of its citizens were killed in what it described as xenophobic attacks over the weekend. The deaths mark the first officially confirmed fatalities linked to a wave of protests against undocumented immigrants that has swept through several parts of the country. According to the Mozambican government, around 800 of its citizens were caught up in violence that erupted in the southern coastal city of Mossel Bay on Friday. As tensions escalated, hundreds scrambled to escape the unrest. The region has seen anti-migrant protests similar to those reported in the financial capital Johannesburg, Durban, and parts of the Eastern Cape province in recent weeks. Last Wednesday, the first group of Ghanaian nationals repatriated from South Africa arrived in Accra. After waves of anti-immigrant protests heightened safety concerns within foreign communities. The group included women and children, with authorities launching a Feel Safe.
2: They want to fix their county. Why are they not turn their energy to their parliament house? Why not turn their energy to their state institution? Why not turn their energy to the ordinary Africans? Why not turn their energy to the those institutions that they feel like they're going to work for them? Immigration are there. So if the immigration failure, what are you going to do?
1: South Africa, the continent's most industrialized economy, has long been a destination for both legal and undocumented African workers. Several African countries, including Kenya, Malawi, Nigeria, Lesotho, and Zimbabwe, have also urged their citizens in South Africa to exercise caution.
3: South Africans would generally like to see fewer immigrants on the street. They'd like to see the borders closed or at least strengthened. They would like to see South Africans privileged more in the labor market and access to services. But most South Africans are not willing to march and to support the kind of violence that we've seen in the last few weeks.
1: South African authorities have condemned violence against foreign nationals and pledged to crack down on xenophobic attacks, saying such acts have no place in the country's constitutional democracy. Are taking shape as primary season continues with key races in six U.S. states that will determine who makes the ballot in November. The race to power is on, with voters weighing in on competitive primary races for federal and state office. Republicans hope to maintain and expand their narrow majorities for the second half of U.S. President Donald frustrated with Trump on the economy and other issues. In determining who will be competing for the terms are taking place in a total of six states. That is Iowa, Montana, New Jersey, New Mexico, and South Dakota. With the biggest contest being California's race to succeed Governor Gavin Newsom, California's governor is one of the highest profile of state politicians in the nation, which is why all eyes are on the Golden State as voters choose the Democratic and Republican candidates who will compete for Newsom's seat in November. All states except California will be voting on nominees to compete for seats in the U.S. Senate and House of Representatives. Another highly watched primary is a race for it. And progressive city council member Nitya Ram. The three are competing for two spots on the general election boundaries. Iowa, New Mexico, and South Dakota will also hold gubernatorial primaries with high stakes of their own.

The world's biggest sporting spectacle is set to begin. Zee Entertainment Enterprises Limited and Zee has new live sports TV channels under the brand name Unite 8 Sports, which are now live. Zee will broadcast

0: the 2026 and 2030 World Cups, and the 2027 Women's World Cup among 39 FIFA tournaments until 2034.
1: In just over a week from now, the world's biggest sporting spectacle begins. FIFA World Cup is almost here. From June 11th, 48 teams will battle it out for football's biggest prize over the next month or so. The World Cup brings unforgettable moments of joy, stunning goals, victories and historic celebrations. Now the sporting fans in India have the chance to witness the biggest football event live. Zee Entertainment Enterprises Limited, or Zee, has launched its new live sports TV channels under the brand name United Sports. The upcoming FIFA World Cup tournament will be exclusively available on Zee's four channels: United Sports 1, United Sports 2, United Sports 2 HD. These four new channels are available across 500 plus leading cable and distribution platforms across India. This includes Dish, Tata Play, Airtel, Sun Direct and City Networks. The live streaming will be available on Z5, aiming to bring the football frenzy more closely to Indian audiences. Z has secured the rights to broadcast the FIFA World Cup and all major global FIFA tournaments from 2026 up to 2034. This includes a total of 49 FIFA tournaments worldwide. These new Z channels will host football's biggest matches, moments and celebrations, providing extensive coverage. With rights spanning nearly a decade, the Indian audience will witness every major FIFA tournament in that span and experience global football culture directly through Z's.
2: The FIFA World Cup is being co-hosted by the United States, Canada and Mexico and kicks off on June 11th. This time in history, the tournament expands to 48 teams playing a record 104 matches. Zee Entertainment Enterprises Limited has partnered with FIFA to broadcast World Cup matches across India. Zee says the partnership with FIFA and the new four channels will play a pivotal role in expanding the reach of football with fans across every part of India. Susan Tehrani reporting from New York for We On World is One.
0: U.S.-based rapper Travis Scott angered fans in Istanbul after a performance that barely lasted 20 minutes, with the audience booing as he left the stage early. Pop star made his Istanbul debut and was Monday. Now, according to one of the websites selling tickets, the Istanbul event was a performance that goes beyond a classic concert.

social media account, which said, and I quote, I only came to host a party for a friend's big day. Can't wait to actually come back and perform for real. Meanwhile, Scott's representatives told the Turkish media that the rapper had been at the heart of the event for the entire evening. A part of the statement said, and I quote, he hosted the party for an hour, then gave an exceptional performance for 20 minutes, end quote. Thanks for watching. That's the latest at this hour. This is We On Wild at 1. Goodbye for now.

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3: The earth is sending distress signals. 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
5: Where darkness hides behind every corner. Where the truth is stranger than fiction. A show that dives deep into the stories which shock and mystify the victims, the accused, and the sinister float. Prime Crime is your front row seat to darkness. From the bustling trading floors of Wall Street to the vibrant exchanges of Asian stock markets, We On breaks it down for you to make sense of what's happening. As we reveal the key factors behind events, strategic battles, and the game-changing business decisions that shape the world. We bring you all of this and more on World Business Watch.
0: This is our brand new edition of South India, a daily dynamic show that will capture the pulse of the southern Indian state.
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Hello and a very warm welcome. You're watching Beyond World is Gone with me, Diksha Bisla. Let's start with the headlines. Kuwait's military announces that its air defense systems are intercepting what it describes as hostile missiles and drones. The military says any explosion sounds heard are caused by the interception operations.

U.S. forces fire missile at a vessel attempting to breach blockade on Iranian ports, disabling the ship after it ignored repeated warnings. The CENTCOM says the incident marks the sixth ship halted since blockade began on April 13th. Israel and Hezbollah exchange fire as envoys hold talks in Washington, with U.S. Secretary of State Marco Rubio saying that Hezbollah is blocking peace deal. Israeli strikes in southern Lebanon killed five people, including a child, and wound 48 others. At least 23 people killed in large-scale Russian assault on Ukrainian cities. Ukrainian Air Force says 73 missiles and 656 drones were launched, with some penetrating air defenses. The dead include 16 people in Dnipro and 7 in Kyiv. Of racially abusing his murderer. Sparks outrage with protesters throwing bricks at police. U.S. Justice Department abandons proposed $1.8 billion compensation fund that critics denounce as slush fund for Trump's political allies. Acting Attorney General Todd Blanche confirms during testimony before House Committee. Canada and Mexico propose extending the North American Free Trade Agreement by 16 years, aiming to secure long-term trade stability with the United States. And this despite President Donald Trump's skepticism about the pact.

0: Let's start with some breaking news coming in at this hour. The U.S. military has said it has successfully defeated a series of Iranian missile and drone attacks on its regional neighbors. And this after Iranian media claimed the Revolutionary Guards attacked U.S. Fifth Fleet and an airbase in the region with missiles and drones. U.S. Central Command in a statement said that Iran launched several ballistic missiles, however, all failed to hit their intended targets. Two missiles fired at Kuwait fell short or broke apart en route, and three missiles launched at Bahrain were immediately intercepted. The statement also claims its forces shot down three one-way attack drones launched by Iran towards what it alleged were civilian mariners who were located in the strategic Strait of Hormuz shipping channel for Gulf oil and gas that has been largely blocked by Tehran since the start of the war with the US and Israel in late February. The statement said that no U.S. personnel were injured, while adding that the CENTCOM forces remain vigilant and ready to defend against what it described as unwarranted Iranian aggression during the ongoing ceasefire. This is the latest we're getting in at this moment. The U.S. military has claimed that it has successfully defeated a series of Iranian missiles and drone attacks on its regional neighbors. And for more on this, our correspondent Susan Tehrani is joining us on the phone line. Susan, what can you tell us?
1: Well, the U.S. military says, as you mentioned, that it has successfully intercepted and defeated a new wave of Iranian missiles and drone attacks targeting American partners in the Gulf region. What's notable here is that these attacks weren't aimed directly at the United States, but at key American security partners in the Gulf, including Bahrain and Kuwait, which host U.S. military facilities, we might say.

0: But the U.S. Central Command says that every missile either failed or was intercepted, meaning that Iran was unable to inflict any reported damage despite launching multiple projectiles. The U.S. response also appears to be calibrated, because CENTCOM says that it carried out self-defense strikes against Iranian radar and drone command sites on Qeshm Island rather than broader military targets. That possibly suggests that Washington is trying to deter further attacks while also avoiding a wider regional escalation in some way. So the developments also come as this fragile ceasefire is in a state of confusion, with the United States saying that talks are ongoing, with Iran saying that they've halted talks. So this just adds another layer of complexity.
1: Absolutely, Susan. We understand the situation does remain delicate, and we'll have to wait and see where it goes from here. But details. That was our correspondent Susan Tehrani joining us on the phone line.

0: Russia launched a massive assault on Ukraine on thousands of missiles. Ukrainian officials say that 21 people were killed and then 100 wounded. Moscow says that these are systematic strikes following a deadly drone attack on a dormitory in the Russian-controlled Luhansk region last month, an attack that Kyiv denies. Our next report brings you the latest. Take a look.
1: The night began with a scream. The sharp whine of incoming drones cutting through Kyiv's air. Then the explosions lighting up the capital. Buildings shuddered as ballistic missiles struck the city center. Thick black clouds billowed from the heart of Kyiv. Residents in Kyiv with bags and blankets rushed for cover to metro stations.
2: You see, we are surviving on our own. Ukrainians are surviving on their own. Although aid is coming from the West, I don't think they're helping much. If international pressure were stronger, I think it would all be over sooner.
1: According to Ukraine's Air Force, Russia unleashed 73 missiles and 656 drones across the country, with the main targets including Kyiv, the central city of Dnipro, and the eastern cities of Poltava, Kharkiv, and Zaporizhia.
3: We have chronic fatigue. We didn't get enough sleep. How can we feel? Thank God we're alive. Today we're alive. Today we're lucky.
4: It was terrible. It's one of the worst I have experienced. I decided to go to the shelter this night, and well, it was the right decision because some drone fall right here, not far from where I live, and it feels very close and very scary.
1: Moscow says its massive strike on Ukraine hit 10 military production facilities in Kyiv that included some factories producing attack drones. Ukrainian President Volodymyr Zelensky pleads with the US and European allies. He needs air defense systems urgently to stop Russia's attacks. This attack follows sustained Ukrainian deep strikes inside Russian territory. Ukrainian drones have hit oil refineries, missile factories, hundreds of kilometers from the border from January to May.

0: this year, the Ukrainian military has struck 15 Russian oil refineries. Putin has intensified attacks on Ukraine, with Russian forces firing wave after wave of hypersonic missiles and drones. Ukraine's air defenses weakened by shortages partly linked to depleted US stocks after the Iran war are struggling to stop ballistic missiles despite intercepting most Russian drones. Bureau report, we on World is One.
1: Fear, panic and uncertainty are spreading across parts of South Africa after Mozambique confirmed that at least five of its citizens were killed in what it described as xenophobic attacks over the weekend. Now the deaths mark the first nation that has swept through several parts of the country. According to the Mozambican government, around 800 of its citizens that erupted in the southern coastal city of Mossel Bay on Friday, and as tensions escalated, hundreds scrambled to escape the unrest. The region has seen anti-migrant protests similar to those reported in the financial capital Johannesburg, Durban and parts of Eastern Cape province in recent weeks. Last Wednesday, the first group of Ghanaian nationals repatriated from South Africa arrived in Accra after waves of anti-immigrant protests heightened safety concerns within foreign communities. The group included women and children, with authorities launching a voluntary relocation process for citizens who say that they no longer feel safe.
2: They want to fix their county. Why are they not changing their energy to their parliament house? Why are they not changing their energy to their state institution? Why are they changing their energy to the ordinary Africans? Why are they changing their energy to the those institutions that they feel like they're going to work for them? So if the migration failure, what are they going to do?
1: South Africa, the continent's most industrialized economy, has long been a destination for both legal and undocumented African workers. Several African countries, including Kenya, Malawi, Nigeria, Lesotho and Zimbabwe, they have also urged their citizens in South Africa to exercise caution.
3: We would generally like to see fewer immigrants on the street. They'd like to see the borders closed, or at least they would like to see South Africans privileged more in the labor market and access to services. But most South Africans are not willing to march and to support the kind of violence that we've seen in the last few weeks.
1: South African authorities have condemned the violence against foreign nationals and pledged to crack down on xenophobic attacks. All right, now shifting our focus to India, CBSE's new on-screen marking system. The centre has appointed senior bureaucrats Lokhande Prashant Sitaram and Varun Bhardwaj as the new chairperson and secretary to the board respectively. Earlier, the board had announced the transfers of CBSE chairman Rahul Singh and secretary Himanshu Gupta, while adding that it is setting up a committee to inquire into procurements of services for on-screen marking by CBSE. Meanwhile, the CBSE's re-evaluation portal went live on Tuesday after facing various delays due to technical issues and cyber security concerns. The board is under scrutiny for its digital evaluation system. CBSE urged students to carefully watch the instructional video available on the portal before submissions. The board had said earlier that it will open the CBSE Class 12 re-evaluation portal on June 1st, but the original schedule had encountered technical issues. The delay had sparked concerns among students and parents. Reports of glitches during the answer sheet access last few months. Reports said that few technical issues were reported, but they were being addressed promptly. On Sunday, the board said it deployed a team of cybersecurity experts from various agencies and IITs to strengthen the platform's security infrastructure. And this comes at a time when the CBSE continues to face mounting pressure following reports of technical failures in its post-result portal or OSM discrepancies in evaluated answer sheets. Sarthak Siddhant, a Class 12 student affected by the on-screen marking system, appeared before the Parliamentary Standing Committee on Education, Women, Children, Youth and Sports. He alleged that a comparison of multiple CBSE tender documents revealed several discrepancies that, according to him, appeared to favour a particular service provider. The Delhi High Court raising concerns over the CBSE on-screen marking. The student body has sought reopening of the verification process, sheets in disputed cases, and an independent inquiry into the functioning of the digital evaluation system.

All right, and moving on, the United Nations Weather Agency has warned that the world must prepare for the imminent return of El Nino and the supercharged weather extremes that it brings along. The powerful natural weather pattern, which raises global temperatures and worsens rainfall, it comes as human-induced climate change continues to alter its behavior and consequences. The World Meteorological Organization says that there's an 80% chance of El Nino, the harmful phase of a natural climate cycle in the Pacific Ocean, developing between June and August, and a 90% chance that the event will arrive by November. El Nino is a natural climate phenomenon characterized by the warm temperatures in the central and eastern Pacific Ocean. It occurs every 2 to 7 years, typically altering global weather patterns, driving severe droughts in some regions and disrupting rainfall patterns around the world. The UN Weather Agency says that there is uncertainty about how strong El Nino will be, but officials warn that of the need to be ready. Antonio Guterres, the UN Secretary General, has said that the world must treat it as the urgent climate warning that it is. The most recent El Nino, which hit the 2023-24, was one of the five strongest on record and contributed to a scorchingly hot year in 2024 that broke global temperature records. And although each El Nino event is unique, scientists usually associate them with heavier rain in parts of Southern America, the southern part of the United States, the Horn of Africa, and Central Asia. Whereas dry conditions typically hit Central America, Northern South America, the Caribbean, Australia, Indonesia, and parts of South Asia. Your pet cat may be more than just a furry companion. From curling up on couches to helping crack one of medicine's biggest mysteries, cats may have just earned a new title, Cancer Research Partners. And in a landmark study, scientists have analyzed nearly 500 tumors from domestic cats across multiple countries and discovered that many of the same genetic mutations driving cancer in humans are also found in felines. The mutation appeared in roughly one-third of feline tumors, almost identical to the rate seen in human cancers. Scientists say that's a powerful clue that cats and humans may share environments as their human owners, sharing many of the same exposures and often suffering from similar diseases. The research also reveals similarities in cancers affecting the skin, blood, bone, lungs, digestive system, and even aggressive mammary tumors that resemble human breast cancer. Scientists say that could accelerate the development of precision medicine, allowing treatments to target specific cancer mutations rather than focusing solely on the organ where the cancer appears. The study has already created one of the world's largest genetic databases of feline cancers, giving researchers a new tool to search for treatments that could help boost pets and people. Call it One Health approach, where discoveries in veterinary studies and human medicine work hand in hand. And if the science holds up, the next major breakthrough in cancer treatment may come not from a laboratory mouse, but from the cat sitting on your

Taiwan has unveiled a new weapon in its growing defense playbook, robot dogs. The military-linked National Shung Sang Institute showcased armed and surveillance-capable robotic canines that could soon patrol Taiwan's coastlines and remote South China Sea islands. And these are tensions with China continue to simmer across the region. Take a look.

Cristiano Ronaldo and Portugal's preparations for the 2026 FIFA World Cup. And this will be the 41-year-old's record sixth World Cup for Portugal. Well, Portugal trained in Lisbon before their trip to the US for the tournament, and head coach Roberto Martinez had a strong squad at his disposal, which also features the likes of Manchester United's Bruno Fernandes and PSG's Vitinha. Portugal opened their World Cup campaign against Congo in Houston on June 17th. Remember, Portugal

0: Senegal will play warm-up matches against Chile and Nigeria, providing valuable opportunity for preparations ahead of the tournament. Drawn into Group K alongside Uzbekistan and the Democratic Republic of Congo, Portugal entered the World Cup with a single objective in mind, as explained by midfielder Ruben Neves. Listen to this.
1: A nossa convicção é voltar só depois do dia 19.
2: Our conviction is to return only after the 19th. That's why we're here. As I said, we have to have high expectations, but also some responsibility. It's a competition that we know is extremely difficult. These are competitions where many factors are at play, but our objective, being a team as we are, is undoubtedly to reach the final and win. Therefore, our conviction is to work in the best way possible so that we can return only after the 19th with the trophy in hand.
0: The world's biggest sporting spectacle is set to begin, and Zee Entertainment Enterprises Limited for Zee has new live sports TV channels under the brand name United Sports are now live. Zee will broadcast the 2026 and 2030 World Cups and the 2027 Women's World Cup among 39 FIFA tournaments until 2034. Take a look.
3: In just over a week from now, the world's biggest sporting spectacle begins. FIFA World Cup is almost here. On June 11th, 48 teams will battle it out for football's biggest prize over the next month or so. The World Cup brings unforgettable moments of joy, stunning goals, dramatic victories, and historic celebrations. Now the sporting fans in India have the chance to witness the biggest football event live. Zee Entertainment Enterprises Limited, or Zee, has launched its new live sports TV channels under the brand name United Sports. The upcoming FIFA World Cup tournament will be exclusively available on Zee's four channels: United Sports 1, United Sports 1 HD, United Sports 2, United Sports 2 HD. These four new channels are available across 500 plus leading cable and distribution platforms across India. This includes Dish TV, Tata Play, Airtel, Sun Direct and City Networks. The live streaming will be available on Zee5, aiming to bring the football frenzy more closely to Indian audiences. Zee has secured the rights to broadcast the FIFA World Cup and all major global FIFA tournaments from 2026 up to 2034. This includes a total of 49 FIFA tournaments worldwide. The three major FIFA tournament in that span, and experience global football through Zee's platforms.
4: The FIFA World Cup, hosted by the United States, Canada and Mexico, and kicks off on June 11th. For the first time in history, the tournament expands to 48 teams playing a record 104 matches. Zee Entertainment Enterprises Limited has partnered with FIFA to broadcast World Cup matches across India. Zee says the partnership with FIFA and the new four channels will play a pivotal role in expanding the reach of football with fans across every part of India. Susan Tehrani reporting from New York for We On World is One.
5: Where darkness hides behind everyone. Where the truth is stranger than fiction. A show that dives deep into the stories which shock and mystify the victims, the accused, and the sinister plot. Prime Crime is your front row seat to darkness.
6: The earth is sending distress signals. Wildfires, droughts, and melting glaciers. Can we reverse the damage? Explore the harrowing effects of climate change. It's a wake-up call, global emergency. Climate Tracker on We On World is One.
5: From the bustling trading floors of Wall Street to the vibrant exchanges of Asian stock markets, We On breaks it down for you to make sense of what's happening, as we reveal the key factors behind events, strategic battles, and the game-changing

0: 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We bring you all of this and more on World Business Watch.
1: Campaigns, elections, alliances, controversies, and power play. 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
0: Where darkness hides behind every corner. Where the truth is stranger than fiction. A show that dives deep into the stories which shock and mystify. The victims, the accused, and the sinister float. Prime Crime is your front row seat.

Hello and a very warm welcome. You watch. Kuwait's military announced defense systems are intercepting what it describes as hostile missiles and drones. The military says any explosion sounds heard are caused by the interception operations.

U.S. forces fire a missile at a vessel attempting to breach blockade on Iranian ports, disabling the ship after it ignored repeated warnings. Defense says the incident marks the sixth ship halted since blockade began on April 13th. Israel and Hezbollah exchange fire as envoys hold talks in Washington, with U.S. Secretary of State Marco Rubio saying that a child and wound 48 others. At least 23 people killed in large-scale Russian assault on Ukrainian cities. Ukrainian Air Force says 73 missiles and 656 drones were launched, with some penetrating air defenses. The dead include 16 people in Dnipro and 7 in Kyiv. Video of a dying student who was handcuffed by British police.

after being stabbed by a Sikh man and the accused of racially abusing his murderer. Sparks outrage with protesters throwing bricks at police. U.S. Justice Department abandons proposed $1.8 billion compensation fund that critics announced as slush fund for Trump's political allies, acting attorney general testimony before House committee. Canada and Mexico propose extending the North American Free Trade Agreement by 16 years, aiming to secure long-term trade stability with the United States. And this despite President Donald Trump's skepticism about the pact.

0: Let's start with some breaking news coming in at this hour. The U.S. military has claimed that it has successfully defeated a series of Iranian missile and drone attacks on its regional neighbors. And this after Iranian media claimed the Revolutionary Guards attacked U.S. Fifth Fleet and an air base in the region with missiles and drones. U.S. Central Command in a statement said that Iran launched several ballistic missiles, however, all failed to hit their intended targets. Two missiles fired at Kuwait fell short or broke apart en route, and three missiles launched at Bahrain were immediately intercepted. The statement also claims its forces shot down three one-way attack drones launched by Iran towards what it alleged were civilian mariners who were rightfully transiting regional waters. It added that American forces also conducted self-defense strikes on an Iranian military ground control station on Keshm Island. Now, Keshm Island is located in the strategic Strait of Hormuz, the key shipping channel for Gulf oil and gas that has been largely blocked by Tehran since the start of the war with the U.S. and Israel in late February. The statement said that no U.S. personnel were injured, while adding that the CENTCOM forces remain vigilant and ready to defend against what it described as unwarranted Iranian aggression during the ongoing ceasefire. This is the latest we're getting in at this moment. The U.S. military has claimed that it has successfully Iranian missiles and drone attacks on its regional neighbors. And for more on this, our correspondent Susan Tehrani is joining us on the phone line. Susan, what can you tell us?
1: Well, the U.S. military says that it has successfully intercepted and defeated a new wave of Iranian missiles and drone attacks targeting American partners in the Gulf region. What's notable here is that these attacks weren't aimed directly at the United States, but at key American security partners in the Gulf, including Bahrain and Kuwait, both of which U.S. military facilities, we might say. But the U.S. Central Command says that every missile either failed or was intercepted, meaning that Iran was unable to inflict any reported damage despite launching multiple projectiles. The U.S. response also appears to be calibrated because self-defense strikes against Iranian radar and drone command sites on Qaisan rather than broader military targets. That possibly suggests that Washington is trying to deter further attacks while also avoiding a wider regional escalation in some way. So the developments also come as this fragile ceasefire is in a state of confusion, with the United States saying that talks are ongoing, with Iran saying that they've halted talks. So this just adds another layer of complexity.
0: Absolutely, Susan, and we understand the situation does remain delicate, and we'll have to wait and see where it goes from here. But for now, thank you so much for getting us those details. That was our correspondent, Susan Tehrani, joining us on the phone line.

0: of missiles. Ukrainian officials say that 21 people were killed and more than 100 wounded. Moscow says that these are systematic strikes following a deadly drone attack on a dormitory in the Russian-controlled Luhansk region last month, an attack that Kyiv denies. Our next report brings you the latest. Take a look.
1: The night began with a scream. The sharp whine of incoming drones cutting through Kyiv's air. Then the explosions lighting up the capital. Buildings shuddered as ballistic missiles struck the city center. Thick black clouds billowed from the heart of Kyiv. Residents in Kyiv with bags and blankets rushed for cover to metro stations.
2: You see, we are surviving on our own. Ukrainians are surviving on their own. Although aid is coming from the West, I don't think they're helping much. If international pressure was strong, it will be over sooner.
1: According to Ukraine's Air Force, Russia unleashed 73 missiles and 656 drones across the country, with the main targets including Kyiv, the central city of Dnipro, and the eastern cities of Poltava, Kharkiv, and Zaporizhia.
0: We have chronic fatigue. We didn't get enough sleep. How can we feel? Thank God we're alive. Today we're alive. Today we're lucky.
3: It was terrible. It's one of the worst I have experienced. I decided to go to the shelter this night, and well, it was the right decision because some drone fall right here. And it feels very close and very scary.
1: Moscow says its massive strike on Ukraine hit 10 military production facilities in Kyiv that included some factories producing attack drones. Ukrainian President Volodymyr Zelensky pleads with the US and European allies. He needs air defense systems urgently to stop Russia's attacks. This attack follows sustained Ukrainian strikes inside Russian territory. Ukrainian drones have hit oil refineries, missile factories, and energy facilities hundreds of kilometers from the border from January to May this year. The Ukrainian military has struck 15 Russian oil refineries. Putin has intensified attacks on Ukraine, with Russian forces firing wave after wave of hypersonic missiles and drones. Ukraine's air defenses, weakened by shortages partly linked to depleted U.S. war, are struggling to stop ballistic missiles despite intercepting Russian drones. Bureau report, WEON, World is One.
0: Fear, panic and uncertainty are spreading across parts of South Africa after Mozambique confirmed that at least 5 of its citizens were killed in what it described as xenophobic attacks over the weekend. Now the deaths mark the first officially confirmed fatalities linked to a wave of protests against undocumented immigration that has swept through several parts of the country. According to the Mozambican government, around 800 of its citizens were caught up in violence that erupted in the southern coastal city of Mosselbe on Friday. And as tensions escalated, hundreds scrambled to escape the capital, Johannesburg, Durban and parts of the Eastern Cape province in recent last Wednesday, the first group repatriated from South Africa arrived in Accra after waves of anti-immigrant protests heightened safety concerns within foreign communities. The group included women and children, with authorities launching a voluntary relocation process for citizens who say that they no longer feel safe.
4: They want to fix their country. Why are they not changing their energy to their parliament house? Why are they not changing their energy to their state institution? Why are they changing their energy to the ordinary Africans? Why not change the energy to the those institutions that they feel like they're going to work for them? Immigration are there. So if the immigration failure, what are you going to do?
0: South Africa, the continent.

0: Britain's most industrialized economy has long been a destination for both legal and undocumented African workers. Several African countries, including Kenya, Malawi, Nigeria, Lesotho, and Zimbabwe, they have also urged their citizens in South Africa.
1: Would generally like to see fewer immigrants on the street. They'd like to see the borders closed or at least strengthened. They would like to see South Africans privileged more in the labor market and access to services. But most South Africans are not willing to march and to support the kind of violence that we've seen in the last few weeks.
0: South African authorities have condemned the violence against foreign nationals and pledged to crack down on xenophobic attacks, saying that such acts have no place in the country's constitutional democracy. All right, now shifting our focus to India, amid a major row over CBSE's new on-screen marking system, the centre has appointed senior bureaucrats Lokhande Prashant Sitaram and Varun Bhardwaj as the new chairperson and secretary to the board respectively. Earlier, the board had announced the transfers of CBSE chairman Rahul Singh and secretary Himanshu Gupta, while adding that it is setting up a committee to inquire into procurements of services for on-screen marking by CBSE. Meanwhile, the CBSE's re-evaluation portal went live on Tuesday after facing various delays due to technical issues and cyber security concerns. The board is under scrutiny for its digital evaluation system. CBSE urged students to carefully watch the instructional video available on the portal before submitting applications. The board had said earlier that it will open the CBSE Class 12 re-evaluation portal on June 1st, but the original schedule had encountered technical issues. The delay had sparked concerns among students and parents, particularly after reports of glitches during the answer sheet access process earlier this month. Reports say the few technical issues were reported, but they were being addressed promptly. On Sunday, the board said it deployed a team of cybersecurity experts from various government agencies and IITs to strengthen the platform's security infrastructure. And this comes as CBSE continues to face mounting pressure following reports of technical failures in its post-result portal or OSM discrepancies in evaluated answer sheets. Sarthak Siddhant, a Class 12 student affected by the on-screen marking system, appeared before the Parliamentary Standing Committee on Education, Women, Children, Youth and Sports. He alleged that a comparison of multiple CBSE tender documents revealed several discrepancies that, according to him, appeared to favour a particular service provider. Meanwhile, NSUI, the student wing of Congress, has filed a plea before the Delhi High Court, raising concerns over the CBSE's newly introduced on-screen marking. The student body has sought reopening of the verification process, manual checking of answer sheets in disputed cases, and an independent inquiry into the functioning of the digital evaluation system. All right, and moving on, the United Nations Weather Agency has warned that the world must prepare for the imminent return of El Nino and the supercharged weather extremes that it brings along. The powerful natural weather pattern, which raises global temperatures and worsens rainfall, it comes as human-induced climate change continues to alter its behavior and consequences. The World Meteorological Organization says that there's an 80% chance of El Nino, the harmful phase of a natural climate cycle in the Pacific Ocean, developing between June and August, and a 90% chance that the event will arrive by November. El Nino is a natural climate phenomenon characterized by the warming of ocean surface temperatures in the central and eastern Pacific Ocean. It occurs every 2 to 7 years, typically altering global weather patterns, driving severe droughts in some regions and disrupting rainfall patterns around the world. The UN Weather Agency says that there is uncertainty about how strong El Nino will be. Of the need to be ready, Antonio Guterres, the UN Secretary General, has said that the world must treat it as the urgent climate warning that it is. The most recent El Nino, which hit the 2023-24, was one of the five strongest on record and contributed to a scorchingly hot year in 2024 that broke global temperature records. And although each El Nino event is unique, scientists usually associate them with heavier rain in parts of Southern America, the southern part of the United States, the Horn of Africa, and Central Asia. Whereas dry conditions typically hit Central America, Northern South America, the Caribbean, Australia, Indonesia, and parts of South Asia. Your pet cat may be more than just a furry companion. From curling up on couches to helping mysteries, cats may have just earned a new title, cancer research partners. And in a landmark study, scientists have analyzed nearly 500 tumors from domestic cats across multiple countries and discovered that many of the same genetic mutations driving cancer in humans are also found in felines. The mutation appeared in roughly one-third of feline tumors, almost identical to the rate seen in human cancers. Scientists say that's a powerful clue that cats and humans may share common biological pathways when cancer develops. Experts believe that pet cats offer a unique advantage. Unlike laboratory animals, they naturally develop cancer while living in the same environments as their human owners. Breathing the same air, sharing many of the same exposures, and often suffering from similar diseases. The research also reveals similarities in cancers affecting the skin, blood, bone, lungs, digestive system, and even aggressive mammary tumors that resemble human breast cancer. Scientists say that the development of precision medicine, allowing treatments to target specific cancer mutations rather than focusing solely on the organ where the cancer appears. The study has already created one of the world's largest genetic databases of feline cancers, giving researchers a new tool to search for treatments that could help boost pets and people. Call it One Health approach, where discoveries in veterinary studies and human medicine work hand in hand. And if the science, the next major breakthrough in cancer treatment may come not from a laboratory mouse, but from the cat sitting on your lap.

Taiwan has unveiled a new weapon in its growing defense playbook, robot dogs. The military-linked National Shung Sang Institute showcased armed and surveillance-capable robotic canines that could soon patrol Taiwan's coastline and China Sea islands. And this as tensions with China continue to simmer across the region. Take a look.

0: Portugal have started preparations for the 2026 FIFA World Cup, and it will be the 41-year-old's record sixth World Cup for Portugal. Well, Portugal trained in Lisbon before their trip to the US for the tournament, and head coach Roberto Martinez had a strong squad at his disposal, which also features the likes of Manchester United's Bruno Fernandes and PSG's Vitinha. Portugal opened their World Cup campaign against Congo in Houston on June 17th. Remember, Portugal are yet to win a World Cup title. Now, it is not certain if Ronaldo will make the starting 11, but he remains a source of inspiration for the squad. Before travelling to North America, Portugal will play warm-up matches against Chile and Nigeria, providing valuable opportunities to fine-tune preparations ahead of the tournament. Drawn into Group K alongside Colombia, Uzbekistan and the Democratic Republic of Congo, Portugal will enter the World Cup with a single objective in mind, as explained by midfielder Ruben Neves. Listen to this.
1: Our conviction is to return only after the 19th. That's why we're here. As I said, we have to have high expectations, but also some responsibility. It's a competition that we know is extremely difficult. These are competitions where many factors are at play, but our objective, being a team as we are, is undoubtedly to reach the final and win. Therefore, our conviction is to work in the best way possible so that we can return only after the 19th with the trophy in hand.
0: The world's biggest sporting spectacle is set to begin, and Zee Entertainment Enterprises Limited for Zee has new live sports TV channels under the brand name United Sports Are Now Live. Zee will broadcast the 2026 and 2030 World Cups and the 2027 World Cup

0: just over a week from now, the world's biggest sports spectacle begins. FIFA World Cup is almost here. From June 11th, 48 teams will battle it out for football's biggest prize over the next month or so. The World Cup brings unforgettable moments of joy, stunning goals, dramatic victories, and historic celebrations. Now the sporting fans in India have the chance to witness the biggest football event live. Zee Entertainment Enterprises Limited, or Zee, has launched its new live sports TV channels under the brand name United Sports. The upcoming FIFA World Cup tournament will be exclusively available on Zee's four channels: United Sports 1, United Sports 1 HD, United Sports 2, across 500 plus leading television platforms across India. This includes Dish TV, Tata Play, Airtel, Sun Direct, and City Networks. The live streaming will be available on Zee5, aiming to bring the football frenzy more closely to Indian audiences. Zee has secured the rights to broadcast the FIFA World Cup and all major global FIFA tournaments from 2026 up to 2034. This includes a total of 49 FIFA tournaments worldwide. These new Zee channels will host football's biggest matches, moments, and celebrations, providing extensive coverage. With rights spanning nearly a decade, the Indian audience will witness every major FIFA tournament in that span and experience global football culture directly through Zee's platforms.
1: The FIFA World Cup is being co-hosted by the United States, Canada, and Mexico and kicks off on June 11th. For the first time in history, the tournament expands to 48 teams playing a record 104 matches. Zee Entertainment Enterprises Limited has partnered with FIFA to broadcast World Cup matches across India. Zee says the partnership with FIFA and the new four channels will play a pivotal role in expanding the reach of football with fans across every part of India. Susan Tehrani reporting from New York for We On World is One.
2: And with that, it's time for us to slip into a very short break. Don't go anywhere. Warnings and updates will follow on the other side. You're watching Beyond World This One. Stay tuned.
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2: Where darkness hides behind every corner. Where the truth is stranger than fiction. A show that dives deep into the stories which shock and mystify. The victims, the accused, and the sinister plot. Prime Crime is your front row seat to darkness.
3: The earth is sending distress signals. Wildfires, droughts, and melting glaciers. 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
2: From the bustling trading floors of Wall Street to the vibrant exchanges of Asian stock markets, WEON breaks it down for you to make sense of what's happening. 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
0: This is our brand new edition of South India, a daily dynamic show that will capture the pulse of the southern Indian state.
1: It's by blending special stories, stories of the day, breaking alerts and cultural witness. 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
2: Where darkness hides behind every corner. Where the truth is stranger than fiction. A show that dives deep into the stories which shock and mystify. The victims, the accused, and the sinister plot. Prime Crime is your front row seat to darkness.
3: The earth is sending distress signals. Wildfires, droughts, and melting glaciers. Can we reverse the damage?

Welcome back. Thanks for staying with us. You're watching Beyond World is One with me, Diksha Bisla. Let's start with the headlines. U.S. military says it intercepts Iranian missile and drone attacks in Gulf and conducts self-defense strikes on Iran's Keshm Island. Rejects claims that U.S. Navy's 5th Fleet headquarters in Bahrain and an airbase in region have been hit. Kuwait's military announces that its air defense systems are intercepting what it describes as hostile missiles and drones. The military says any explosion sounds heard are caused by these interception operations. U.S. forces fire missile at a vessel attempting to breach blockade on Iranian ports, disabling the ship after it ignored repeated warnings. CENTCOM says the incident marks the 6th ship halted since April 13th. Israel and Hezbollah exchange fire as envoys hold talks in Washington, with U.S. Secretary of State Marco Rubio saying Hezbollah is blocking peace deal. Israeli strikes in southern Lebanon kill 5 people, including a child, and wounds 48. At least 23 people killed in large-scale Russian assault on Ukrainian cities. Ukrainian Air Force says 73 missiles and 656 drones were launched, with some penetrating air defenses. The dead include 16 people in Dnipro and 7 in Kyiv. Accused of racially abusing his murderer, sparks outrage with Kuwaitis. U.S. Justice Department abandons proposed $1.8 billion compensation fund that critics denounce as slush fund for Trump's political allies. Acting Attorney General Todd Blanch confirms during testimony before House Committee. Canada and Mexico propose extending the North American Free Trade Agreement by 16 years, aiming to secure long-term trade stability with the United States, despite President Donald Trump's skepticism about the pact. Asian markets traded higher, with Japan's Nikkei soaring to a record high as investors look past uncertainty surrounding U.S. Iran tensions. And on Wall Street overnight, the S&P 500 closed at another high. The U.S. military has denied claims made by Iran's Revolutionary Guards that they have struck the headquarters of the U.S. Navy's 5th Fleet in Bahrain and a separate airbase in the region, alleging that it has successfully defeated a series of Iranian missile and drone strikes in the Gulf. Now, U.S. Central Command in a statement said that Iran launched several ballistic missiles. However, all failed to hit their intended targets. 2 missiles fired at Kuwait fell short or broke apart en route, and 3 missiles launched at Bahrain were immediately intercepted. The statement also claimed that its forces shot down 3 one-way attack drones launched by Iran towards what it alleged were civilian mariners who were rightfully transiting regional waters. It added that American forces also conducted self-defense strikes on an Iranian military ground control station on Keshm Island. Keshm Island is located in the strategic Strait of Hormuz, the key shipping that has been largely blocked by Tehran since the start of the war with the U.S. and Israel in late February. In a statement carried by the official IRNA news agency, the Revolutionary Guards claim that they had struck a U.S. military installation in response to the strike on Keshm Island. However, CENTCOM dismissed the claims as false, though daily strikes

0: throughout Iran and the Gulf stopped since Tehran and Washington struck a temporary ceasefire in April. Bursts of armed conflict have continued. Earlier, U.S. forces fired a missile at a ship that was attempting to sail towards an Iranian port in violation of an American blockade, disabling the vessel. Washington has now forcibly halted six ships that it said were attempting to violate the blockade, which has been in place since April 13th. Talks to bring a permanent end to the war has so far been unsuccessful. But U.S. President Donald Trump on Tuesday said that the two sides were speaking continuously, denying reports of a lack of contact over Israel's attack on Lebanon. Now, Trump added that one never knows where the negotiations would lead, but in a message to Iran, he said that it's time one way or another to make a deal. And U.S. Secretary of State Marco Rubio has been grilled over the issue of Ukraine and Iran. Speaking before Congress in Washington, D.C., Rubio dodged questions over Ukraine, and this as he testifies before Congress for the first time since the Iran war began. Senator Jeanne Shaheen said that since taking office, no one from the Trump administration had been to Ukraine, and yet Trump's envoys talked to Putin on a regular basis. Rubio did not respond to the senator's opening remarks and seemed to dodge the issue. Listen to this.
1: In 2017, you wrote, as a senator, that Vladimir Putin will never be a trusted ally or a reliable constructor. But since taking office, you, the president, the vice president, Steve Witkoff, not one of you has been to Ukraine. And yet your envoys talk to Putin on a regular basis. The president has invited him, given him the red carpet treatment on American soil. But yet you won't come up here and brief Congress on any of it. And decisions Congress has made on Russia have been systematically undermined.
0: When asked about Iran, Rubio said that Iran's Supreme Leader Mujtaba Khamenei, who was wounded in U.S.-Israeli attacks and has not been seen in public since assuming office, is alive and increasingly active.
2: Out there that he is increasingly engaging at some level, although all of his communications have been in writing and through intermediaries. So you're in their system is in our system or anybody else's system.
0: Now, Rubio, it can take almost a week to hear back from Iranian negotiators due to the divisions within the decision-making framework and the multi-tiered process that Iranian negotiators take to relay information to and from the Supreme Leader. He even said that there is evidence that there is communication issues within the Iranian regime. On the Hormuz issue, Rubio said that Iran must open the Strait of Hormuz. He asserted that Iran has to commit to specific negotiations on disposition of highly enriched uranium. Marco Rubio went on to say that Iran will not get sanctions relief just for opening the Strait of Hormuz.
2: Any sanctions relief is condition-based, which means it has to be in return for the reason why those sanctions were put in place in the first place, which is their nuclear program. So yeah, look, Iran is being sanctioned because they enrich uranium. Iran is being sanctioned because they have highly enriched uranium. Iran is being sanctioned because of their nuclear activities. If they agree to give up sanctions relief associated with their commitment and compliance,
3: so you will not give
2: with those agreements
3: relief just in exchange for reopening the strait.
2: No, that's not been discussed. That's not been offered.
0: For decades, military power was measured in stealth fighters, aircraft carriers, and billion-dollar weapons. Now the Pentagon is betting that the future of war may come from something far cheaper, a flying bomb that costs a fraction of a missile but can still destroy a target. Our next story brings you the latest. Take a look.

For generations, the Pentagon has measured through its fleet of ultra-advanced stealth fighters, long-range bombers, and complex missile systems. These multi-billion dollar assets required decades of development and a meticulous, highly protected supply chain. Yet, recent conflicts in Ukraine and West Asia have completely

0: completely inverted the traditional economics of modern warfare. Now, comparatively cheaper drones are regularly bypassing state-of-the-art air defense systems, disabling heavy armor and striking critical infrastructure at a fraction of the cost.
1: The drones have fundamentally changed both the cost calculation of war, so we have very cheap FPV drones costing just a couple hundred or thousand bucks, taking out expensive, very bespoke systems such as tanks, fighter jets, helicopters.
0: Now, the Pentagon has launched a massive effort to acquire up to 300,000 low-cost attack drones as part of a program that could be worth as much as $54 billion. The goal is straightforward. Build huge numbers of expendable drones that can overwhelm enemy forces through scale, speed, and affordability. The concept is simple. Instead of relying only on a small number of highly sophisticated weapons, military commanders want swarm systems that can scout, track, and strike targets. If some are shot down, others of autonomous and semi-autonomous systems faster. Recent wars have accelerated that thinking. For decades, military advantage often came from building the most advanced platform. Now, quantity is becoming a weapon in its own right. The race is no longer just about faster aircraft or stealthier bombers. It is about who can field the most drones the fastest. And Washington does not want to be left behind. Bureau Report, we are World is One.
2: All right, and moving on, major protests broke out in UK's southern city of Southampton over the death of an 18-year-old student who was handcuffed as he lay dying from stab wounds after his killer falsely racist attack last December. Now, protesters marched through the city centre towards the scene of the crime, where police blocked the road. The demonstrators then attacked officers with bricks, bottles and bins. The attacker, Vikram Digma, a 23-year-old Sikh man, was sentenced by having lied to police at the time that Awak was he had assaulted him.
3: Yeah.

0: Yeah. A police officer now has, going about on the street, is the fear of being reported for having acted in a way that was racially biased.
1: UK Prime Minister Keir Starmer said the body cam footage was harrowing and called the investigation absolutely right. He also acknowledged that there are serious questions for the police to answer.
2: Henry Novak was a kind, thoughtful, and much-loved young man. And this has understandably been devastating for his parents, for his family, and everybody who knew him. And I have seen the footage. It's harrowing. And I have to say, as a father of a 17-year-old boy, I felt sick watching it.
1: While Interior Minister Shabana Mehmood has condemned the disgraceful violence against police, saying that those responsible will face the full force of the law.
3: A dangerous undercurrent that I have seen in the reaction to this awful crime. Threats against police officers are utterly unacceptable. There can be no justification for intimidation, abuse, or attempts to take the law into one's own hands. A police officer unrelated to this case has been misidentified online and subjected to death threats. He has been forced to relocate to protect himself and his family. Misinformation and inflammatory commentary is making a dreadful situation even worse.
1: Meanwhile, the family of Henry Novak said that their son was treated in an inhumane and degrading manner and called on the government to act on knife crime as a national emergency. Novak's family said that they don't want Henry's death to be used to create further division and tension. Fear, panic and uncertainty are spreading across parts of South Africa after Mozambique confirmed that at least five of its citizens were killed in what it described as xenophobic attacks over the weekend. Now, the deaths mark the first officially confirmed fatalities linked to a wave of protests against undocumented immigration that has swept through several parts of the country. According to the Mozambican government, around 800 of its citizens were caught up in violence that erupted in the southern coastal city of Mossel Bay on Friday. As tensions escalated, hundreds scrambled to escape the unrest. The region has seen anti-migrant protests similar to those reported in the financial capital Johannesburg, Durban and parts of the Eastern Cape province in recent weeks. Last weekend, the first group of Ghanaian nationals repatriated from South Africa arrived in Accra after waves of anti-immigrant protests heightened safety concerns within foreign communities. The group included women and children, with authorities launching a voluntary relocation process for citizens who say that they no longer feel safe.
4: Why are they not changing their energy to their parliament house? Why not change their energy to their state institution? Why are they changing their energy to the ordinary Africans? Why not change their energy to the those institutions that they feel like they're going to work for them? Immigration are there. So if the immigration fails, what are you going to do?
1: South Africa, the continent's most industrialized economy, has long been a destination for both legal and undocumented African workers. Several African countries, including Kenya, Malawi, Nigeria, Lesotho and Zimbabwe, they've also urged their citizens in South Africa to exercise caution.
5: South Africans would generally like to see fewer immigrants on the street. They'd like to see the borders closed or at least strengthened. They would like to see South Africans privileged more in the labor market and access to services. But most South Africans are not willing to march and to support the kind of violence that we've seen in the last few weeks.
1: South African authorities have condemned violence against foreign nationals and pledged to crack down on xenophobic attacks, saying that such acts have no place in the country's constitutional democracy. And amid a major row over CBSE's new on-screen marking system, the centre has appointed senior bureaucrats Lokhande Prashant Sitaram and Varun Bhardwaj as the new chairperson and secretary of the board, respectively. Now, earlier the board had announced the transfers of CBSE chairman Rahul Singh and secretary Himanshu Gupta, while adding that it is setting up a committee to inquire into procurement of services for on-screen marking by CBSE. Meanwhile, the CBSE's revaluation portal went live on Tuesday after

facing various delays due to technical issues and cybersecurity concerns. The board is under scrutiny for its digital evaluation system. CBSE urged students to carefully watch the instructional video, which is available on the portal, before submitting applications. The board had said earlier that it will open the CBSE Class 12 re-evaluation portal on June 1st, but the original schedule had encountered technical issues. The delay has sparked concern among students and parents, particularly after reports of glitches during the answer sheet access process earlier this month. Reports say that few technical issues were reported, but they were being addressed promptly. On Sunday, the board said it deployed a team of cybersecurity experts from various government agencies and IITs to strengthen the platform's security infrastructure. And this comes at a time when the CBSE continues to face mounting pressure following reports of technical failures in its post-result portal or OSM discrepancies in evaluated answer sheets. Sarthak Siddhant, a Class 12 student affected by the on-screen marking system, he appeared before the Parliamentary Standing Committee on Education, Women, Children, Youth and Sports. He had alleged that a comparison of multiple CBSE tender documents revealed several discrepancies that, according to him, appeared to favour a particular service provider. Meanwhile, NSUI, the student wing of Congress, had filed a plea before the Delhi High Court, raising concerns over the CBSE's newly introduced on-screen marking. The student body had sought reopening of the verification process, manual checking of answer sheets in disputed cases, and an independent inquiry into the functioning of the digital evaluation system. A massive political transition is officially underway in Karnataka. Today, Congress's D.K. Shivakumar will take the oath of office as the state's next chief minister, marking a brand new chapter for the ruling party. Well, the high-stakes transition follows days of intense deliberation in New Delhi. Congress National President Mallikarjun Kharge and Lok Sabha Leader of Opposition Rahul Gandhi chaired crucial meetings with Chief Minister-designate Shivakumar and outgoing Chief Minister Siddaramaiah to finalize the new cabinet contours and discuss upcoming Rajya Sabha nominees. Now, Congress General Secretary K.C. Venugopal was also involved in those ministerial huddles. Looking ahead, Shivakumar outlined a bold vision for the state, pledging to support farmers, women and the youth. He said the world is seeing India through Bengaluru and Karnataka and vowed to strengthen the state's status as a premier global tech and economic hub. Today's mega event has drawn a diverse gathering of religious leaders, community representatives, social groups and notable figures from the film, judiciary, sports and business worlds. But the transition is not without fierce pushback. The opposition BJP is slamming the move. BJP national spokesperson Shehzad Poonawalla accused the Congress of playing an endless game of thrones, claiming governance and administration have taken a backseat to internal power struggles. Despite the political firestorm, today's pairing informally ends months of leadership speculation. All eyes now turn to the stage as the focus shifts to the final cabinet lineup, portfolio allocations, and the policies that will define Shivakumar's era. Cricket legend Sachin Tendulkar has suggested a few changes to the IPL, which he believes will make the game a more even contest between bat and ball. Now, Tendulkar is speaking at the ESPN Crick Info Awards and laid out a series of suggestions that could be incorporated in the next season of the IPL. And here are the changes that he proposed. First, Sachin wants the impact player rule to be scrapped. He believes the substitute rule adds an extra batter and puts too much pressure on bowlers and ruins the game's natural balance. Second, he wants the power play split into two, which reduces the opening batting power play from 6 to 4 overs. Sachin wants to give the fielding captain the freedom to use the remaining 2 power play overs at any point in the match. And during these 2 overs, Sachin says that 3 fielders should be allowed outside the ring instead of 2. And finally, he wants to increase one bowler's quota to 5 overs. Sachin wants a team's best bowler to be allowed a maximum of 5 overs instead of 4. Sachin's justification is that if top batters can play all 20 overs, the best bowler should also get to bowl more. Now, it remains to be seen if any of these proposals are indeed adopted in the next season of the IPL. But when Sachin speaks, the world listens. And these ideas are likely to resonate with many players, captains and fans. And with that, it's time for us to slip into a very short break. But before we wrap up this bulletin, here's a quick look at the images drawing our attention from around the world.

0: In West Asia, every move shifts the world's balance. Wars, ceasefires, alliances, power never stands still. From Tehran to Tel Aviv, from Damascus to Doha, the West Asia Post cuts through the chaos to reveal the region that shapes the world. Because what happens in West Asia never stays in West Asia. This is the West Asia Post, the region's story, the world's impact.
1: 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A dedicated show with varied perspectives, expert take, citizens' voices, detailed ground reports, and in-depth coverage from political corridors of the world. 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
2: From the bustling trading floors of Wall Street to the vibrant exchanges of Asian stock markets, WEON breaks it down for you to make sense of what's happening. As we reveal the key factors behind events, strategic battles, and the game-changing business decisions that shape the world. We bring you all of this and more on World Business Watch

0: Welcome back, viewers. You're watching. This is World DNA, the show that gets you ahead of the rest. I'm Shivan Jagna.
1: And I'm Diksha Bisla, and coming up on the show today, the intensity of hostilities is increasing in West Asia, with more strikes being carried out by both US and Iran. And in the latest, the US military, it has denied claims made by Iran's Revolutionary Guards that they had struck the headquarters of the US Navy's 5th Fleet in Bahrain and a separate air base in the region. We're going to get to all the details on the show today. Stay tuned.
0: Intensity of the strikes and hostilities in the Russia-Ukraine front are also increasing. At least 23 people killed in large-scale Russian assault on the Ukrainian cities. Ukrainian Air Force says 73 missiles, 656 drones were launched with...
1: U.S. military says it intercepts the Iranian Gulf and conducts self-defense strikes on Iran's Keshm Island. Rejects claims that U.S. Navy's 5th Fleet headquarters in Bahrain and an air base in the region have been hit.
0: Kuwait's military announces that its air defense systems are intercepting what it describes as hostile missiles and drones. The military says any explosion sounds heard are caused by these interception operations.
1: U.S. forces fire a missile at a vessel attempting to breach blockade on Iranian ports, disabling the ship after it ignored repeated warnings. CENTCOM says the incident sparks. It marks the 6th ship halted since blockade began on April 13th.
0: Israel and Hezbollah exchange fire as envoys hold talks in Washington, with U.S. Secretary of State Marco Rubio saying Hezbollah is blocking peace deal. Israeli strikes in southern Lebanon kill 5 people, including a child, and wound 48.
1: At least 23 people killed in large-scale Russian assault on Ukrainian cities. Ukrainian Air Force says 73 missiles and 656 drones were launched, with some penetrating air defenses. The dead include 16 people in Dnipro and 7 in Kyiv.

0: Video of a dying student who was handcuffed by British police after being stabbed by and falsely accused of racially abusing his murderer sparks protesters throwing bricks at the police.
1: U.S. officials say 590-meter tunnel from Mexico's Tijuana to California retail store was used to smuggle over $45 million in cocaine. Authorities find reinforced walls, ventilation, rail system, and a hydraulic lift in the tunnel.
0: Bolivia's defense minister Marcelo Salinas resigns amid widespread protests demanding Rodrigo Paz's ouster as economic turmoil fuels a deepening political crisis.
1: Asian markets traded higher, with Japan's Nikkei soaring to a record high as investors look past uncertainty surrounding U.S.-Iran tensions. And on Wall Street overnight, the S&P 500 closed at another all-time high.

0: And the U.S. military has denied claims made by Iran's Revolutionary Guards that the IRGC struck the headquarters of the U.S. Navy's 5th Fleet in Bahrain.
1: And a separate airbase in the region, alleging that it had successfully defeated a series of Iranian missile and drone strikes in the Gulf. Now, U.S. Central Command in a statement said that Iran launched several ballistic missiles. However, all failed to hit their intended targets. 2 missiles fired at Kuwait fell short or broke apart en route. And 3 missiles launched at Bahrain were immediately intercepted.
0: Well, the statement also claimed its forces shot down 3 one-way attack drones launched by Iran towards what it alleged were civilian mariners who were rightfully transiting regional waters. It added that the American forces also conducted self-defense strikes on an Iranian military ground control station on Keshm Island.
1: Well, Keshm Island is located in the strategic Strait of Hormuz, the key shipping channel for Gulf oil and gas that has been largely blocked by Tehran since the start of the war with the U.S.-Israel in late February. In a statement carried by the official IRNA news agency, the Revolutionary Guards claimed that they had struck a U.S. military installation in response to the strike on Keshm Island. However, CENTCOM dismissed the claim as false.
0: Though daily strikes throughout Iran and the Gulf have stopped since Tehran and Washington struck a temporary ceasefire in April, conflict have continued and only increased in frequency and intensity in the last week. Earlier, U.S. forces fired a missile at a ship that was attempting to sail towards an Iranian port in violation of an American blockade, disabling the vessel. Washington has now forcibly halted 6 ships it had said that were attempting to violate the blockade, which has been in place since April 13th.
1: Well, talks to bring a permanent end to the war has so far been unsuccessful. But U.S. President Donald Trump on Tuesday said the two sides were speaking continuously, denying reports that Tehran had broken off contact over Israel's attack on Lebanon.
0: Trump added that one never knows where the negotiations would lead, but in a message to Iran said it's time one way or another to make a deal. All right. To discuss this further, we're now being joined by Mike Eckenheim from Washington, D.C., senior U.S. correspondent at the Jewish News Center. Mike, always a pleasure. Thanks so much for making time. To start right off, frequency of intensity and the intensity of the strikes, they've been increasing in the last 1 week. This ceasefire was always fragile, but what we're seeing in the past since the 25th of May, it's been increasing. Strikes and then the retaliation, whichever way you'd like to see it. Is a resumption of full hostilities imminent?
2: No, I don't see a resumption of full-on hostilities imminent, but I think it is indicative of frustrations here, especially on the American side, that the negotiations have not panned out the way that President Trump had hoped, had not panned out the way that President Trump had been presenting them publicly with a very optimistic tone, and not for the first time. Indication here that the president wants Iran to come to the table with more than what they've been willing to concede so far, and both sides setting their red lines and neither side willing to really budge at this point in time. President Trump's in a very difficult spot here politically. He sold this conflict as one that had already been won, but one that could be easily won regardless. Public polling showing that the American public is not in agreement with him, that A, this war has been won, and B, that whatever has been won has been worth the price in terms of higher oil prices, in terms of involvement in foreign conflicts. And therefore, he's got to come out of this with some face-saving measure at this point in time. And so the American lashing out here at the Iranians, not surprising. It's a pressure tactic. Try to get them back to the table here and move forward the process of trying to bring about a conclusion to this war. I think the president, the administration, the military is measured in what they're doing right now, that they don't, especially with their Gulf allies in harm's way, they don't want to flip that switch where they're giving the Iranians a reason to retaliate disproportionately. So everything being kept in proportion right now, there's this gamesmanship being played, and I think we're going to see that become the status quo over the coming days and weeks until the president and the administration can try to locate an off-ramp to bring about an end to this conflict.
0: All right. I've heard your point, Mike, but it's interesting that you say that the U.S. has won, because that's a statement that has come in from the U.S., Donald Trump, largely, time and again. But when you look at it from the counter to that, West Asia, across West Asia, all the U.S. bases, they've taken an entire amount or extreme amount of attacks. No doubt Iran has taken a good hit, but at this point, West Asia, across all countries there, the U.S. bases have taken a lot of hits. Iran has proven that they can fire when they want at any of these bases. Their air defenses have taken a good amount of toll. Their foreign policy, largely no other country wanting to come in and be part of this war. Iran has really ensured that they continue to maintain that blockade on the Strait of Hormuz. And then now there is a question, who really controls the Strait of Hormuz? So whether who's won here, that seems to be an argument coming in from both sides.
2: Yeah, to be clear, it's not my judgment whether the American side has won, lost, or anywhere in between. I'm simply putting out the perspective of the opinion here. No, certainly in the public's eye, the U.S. has not been able to claim victory as of yet in terms of who controls the Strait of Hormuz. Listen, I think layered a military operation that's effective so far, but it simply becomes a game of chicken, and it becomes a game of who is willing to bear the most amount of economic pain. That's the American plan right now, to enforce that blockade until the Iranians agree to free up the strait. The American paying a high price, obviously, with the higher oil prices, higher commodities prices. The Iranians are paying a massive price as well in terms of not being able to get their oil out and to get other exports out. But again, it comes down to who is willing to bear the most amount of pain. You mentioned on top of it, the Gulf allies have borne the brunt of this war. I mean, the UAE has been attacked more than Israel has by Tehran so far. And so we're seeing that very subtle public pressure. A lot of it has come privately. Yeah. But publicly, it's been very subtle from Gulf allies to say, hey, we've kind of gotten out of this war what we think we're going to get out of it. In terms of actions, there's not going to be regime change as many had hoped there would be in Tehran. In fact, the situation has gotten worse with the leadership and its willingness to budge on certain issues. And so the Saudis of the world, the Bahrainis, the Kuwaitis, as we're seeing tonight, taking more hits, they're sending messages that, hey, we've got to find a way to wrap this thing up, because they're ultimately the ones that are paying the higher price here.
0: Yeah, and not to forget the approval ratings for Donald Trump. They've been plummeting as the weeks continue. Diksha.
1: Absolutely. And of course, to say that the pressure is subtle would be an understatement at this point, because we understand that Washington is under immense pressure. And even though President Trump continues to insist that the talks are very much alive with Iran, what we're seeing is that the counter coming in from Iran, where they've said that the communication is either halted or it's slowed down while the strikes continue. Now, I just want to understand from you, Mike, from Washington's perspective here, is there still a coherent diplomatic strategy or process that is in place? You know, the ground reality is beginning to outplace the diplomacy at this point.
2: Well, you know, the president and the administration, and it's not just in this conflict, in many conflicts, have kind of employed this double-track strategy. And it's not an either-or strategy. It's not either we're going to pursue diplomatic avenues primarily, or we're going to pursue military avenues. It's been in tandem. And the basic perspective has been, we'll open the door to diplomacy. We'll do whatever we can to get an agreement. But we're going to move forward with putting assets in place militarily, move forward with the threats, move forward with occasional strikes. It's not one or the other at any given time. And so it's no surprise here that even as the administration says that talks are ongoing, and again, Iran disputes that at this point. But even as the administration says talks are ongoing, they're not willing to pull the proverbial and literal trigger here on a military action at the same time to keep that leverage in check, to keep that threat in check. What good is the diplomatic leverage if you can't back it up if it fails? And so that's been the administration strategy, not just in this conflict, but elsewhere. But to a portion of your question here, it doesn't seem as if whatever diplomatic strategy is being employed has really gone anywhere. And President Trump has been saying for a couple of months now, on and off, that talks have been progressing, that a deal is within reach. We've heard different versions of this, none of which have panned out at this point. So I think it's

0: less important whether talks are actually happening, and I think of greater importance whether either side is willing to budge off of their red lines at all, because if they're not, you can talk all day and all night.
1: Yeah.
0: It's simply not going to get you anywhere.
2: Right. And of course, there is that sense that we have been going in loops over the same process happening again and again. And we'll have to see if this coercive diplomacy actually is the result that the Trump administration is. Another flashpoint that has emerged as a byproduct of this conflict is, of course, what's happening in Lebanon. And, you know, Trump recently claimed that he has secured commitments from both Israel and Hezbollah to halt attacks. Yet within hours, we saw fresh strikes taking place in southern Lebanon. Now, is this perhaps it has exposed the limits of American, you know, leverage over its allies and adversaries in the region?
0: Hezbollah is a very unique matter when it comes to the Israel-Lebanon conflict, because President Trump can apply pressure certainly to the Israelis and certainly to the Lebanese, because he has leverage, immense leverage, with those two particular countries. But Hezbollah, I mean, the Lebanese have been unable to solve the Hezbollah problem for many decades, and Hezbollah does not answer to the Americans in any way, shape, or form. They answer to Tehran. So simply putting more pressure on Jerusalem and Beirut doesn't really have an impact in southern Lebanon as a result of more rocket fire from Hezbollah into northern Israeli communities, which have caused an immense amount of damage over the last few days or so. And so round and round we go. Talks took place again at the State Department today, direct negotiations between the Israelis and the Lebanese, with the Americans brokering. Talks will continue tomorrow. But once more, and I think Marco Rubio, the Secretary of State and National Security Advisor, put it pretty succinctly in his testimony on Capitol Hill today. Israel and Lebanon could reach a peace agreement tomorrow. I think that's a little far-fetched, but his basic point is there is no immense disagreement between the Israeli government and the Lebanese government that would cause them to go to war. The problem has been, is currently, and always will be until it's over, Hezbollah. And still, we haven't really heard any solutions as to how the Israelis get together to once and for all take care of the disarmament of Hezbollah. Until then, peace, great, it's aspirational, but in reality, Hezbollah still holds the cards with the current conflict here, and there really doesn't seem to be a resolution, though optimism at least emanating from Washington that a solution can be found to that particular problem, even if one can't be found with Iran itself.
1: Yeah, but what's happening in Lebanon is definitely posing as a major hindrance to the overall peace process, because Iran has made it clear the war there needs to stop for any kind of peace agreement to be achieved between U.S. and Iran. And we're also hearing of these reports of Donald Trump and Netanyahu having tough conversations. Let me just leave it there without getting into the specifics. But the fact that Israel has gone into Lebanon the furthest that it has in the last 26 years, it gives you the sense that this is not just self-defense from the Israeli side. But there will be more to discuss on that front. Mike, it was a pleasure speaking with you. More to discuss. We'll look forward to speaking with you again.
2: All right, and moving on, the death toll from Russia's latest missile and drone attack across Ukraine has risen to 23, while more than 130 people have been wounded.
1: Well, the United Nations has said that they've condemned the strikes and called for an immediate ceasefire. Ukrainian President Zelensky has also urged citizens to remain alert, warning of the possibility of another large-scale attack.

0: The Ukrainian Air Force says that Russia launched 73 missiles and 656 drones through the night. Despite this, dozens penetrated, striking residential areas. In Kyiv, 7 people died and around 50 were injured.
1: While in Dnipro, a four-story apartment building collapsed, killing 16 people, including 2 children.
0: Residents rushed to underground.

0: metro stations sorting bags and blankets as explosions echoed through Kyiv.
1: The United Nations strongly condemned the attacks, calling them violations of international humanitarian law.
2: The attacks against civilians and civilian infrastructure under international humanitarian law and must end immediately. We also reiterate the Secretary General's urgent appeal for immediate de-escalation, leading to a full, immediate and unconditional ceasefire.
0: Speaking in Estonia, Ukraine's Prime Minister Yulia Spiridenko said that she hopes a U.S. delegation will soon visit Kyiv to understand the conditions and intensify negotiations. Listen to this.
3: We really hope that the promised visit of the American delegation will help once again intensify negotiations, but solely by diplomatic means. Because the American delegation really did promise to come to Kyiv. They have already been to Russia 7 times. It seems to me that...
1: And Ukraine's President Zelensky praised rescuers and warns for another possible assault for the second night in a row.
4: Hundreds of people in Kyiv, Dnipro and other cities worked in the aftermath of Russia's massive attack, extinguishing fires, helping the wounded, rescuing people trapped under rubble. I am grateful to everyone saving lives. According to our intelligence, another large-scale attack may occur tonight. Please, I strongly urge you to pay attention to air raid alerts.
0: This attack on Kyiv comes a week after Russia reportedly used its hypersonic Oreshnik ballistic missile against the Ukrainian capital. Moscow says hypersonic missiles were again deployed in the late...
1: It follows Vladimir Putin's accusations that Ukraine was behind an attack on a student dormitory in Luhansk that killed 21 people and injured more than 40 others. Putin has vowed accountability, ordering investigators to pursue those responsible. Major protests broke out in UK's southern city of Southampton over the death of an 18-year-old student.
0: Well, the student was handcuffed as he lay dying from stab wounds after his killer falsely alleged a racist attack last December. Protesters marched through the city centre towards the scene of the crime, where police blocked the road. The demonstrators then attacked officers with bricks, bottles and pins. The attacker, Vikram Digwa, a 23-year-old Sikh man, was sentenced to life in prison on Monday, having lied to police at the time that... The victim, Novak, assaulted him.
1: This is 18-year-old Henry Novak was heard repeatedly telling officers, "I can't breathe," in police body cam footage. He lay mortally wounded after a night out with his football team members. The footage played during Digwa's trial showed police accepting the aggressor's accusation rather than helping Novak, initially handcuffing him despite his pleas that he had been stabbed and could not breathe. Judge William acknowledged in court that the case had stirred racial tension across Britain.
0: While several UK far-right figures, including firebrand Tommy Robinson, have seized on the case that rights of ethnic minorities trumping those of white British people. Listen to this.
5: We've brought in what is called positive discrimination in favour of ethnic minorities over those of white people whose families have lived in Britain in many cases for centuries. The biggest fear a police officer now has going about his or her duty on the street is the fear of being reported for having acted in a way that was racially biased.
1: And the UK Prime Minister Keir Starmer said that the body cam footage was harrowing and called the investigation absolutely right. He also acknowledged that there are serious questions for the police to answer here.
6: Henry Novak was a kind, thoughtful, a much-loved young man, and this has understandably been devastating for his parents, for his people who knew him. And I have seen the footage. It's harrowing. And I have to say, as a father of a 17-year-old,

0: Boy, I felt sick watching it.
1: While Interior Minister Shabana Mehmood had condemned the disgraceful violence against police, saying those responsible will face the full force of the law.
2: A dangerous undercurrent that I have seen in the

0: Novak's family said that they don't want Henry's death to be used to create further division and tensions.
1: Before we slip into a very short break on World DNA, here's a quick look at the images drawing our attention from around the world. Stay tuned, you're watching Beyond World This Morning.

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1: It's by blending special stories, stories of the day, breaking alerts and cultural wigglets.
2: Where darkness hides behind every corner. Where the truth is stranger than fiction. A show that dives deep into the stories which shock and mystify. The victims, the accused, and the sinister plot. Prime Crime is your front row seat to darkness.
3: 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Wildfires, droughts, and melting glaciers. 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Explore the harrowing effects of climate change. 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Climate Tracker on We On Worldis One.
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0: You're watching World DNA with Deeksha. I'm Shivan. Lots more to discuss. Let's start with the headlines.
1: Donald Trump says U.S. and Iran are still in continuous contact. Denied reports that Iran has cut off talks amid regional tension. Says negotiations have been ongoing daily, though he acknowledged uncertainty about their outcome.
0: U.S. military fires Hellfire missile at a tanker heading towards Iran as part of a blockade being imposed by the Trump administration. Central Command releases the video of the attack, saying the strike hit the vessel's engine room, disabling it.
1: U.S. military says it intercepted Iranian missile and drone attacks in Gulf and

0: conduct self-defense strikes on Iran's Kashm Island. The death claims that U.S. Navy's Fifth Fleet headquarters in Bahrain and an airbase in the region have been hit.
1: Israel and Hezbollah exchange fire as on-hold talks in Washington, with U.S. Secretary of State Marco Rubio saying Hezbollah is blocking the peace deal. Israeli strikes in southern Lebanon killed 5 people, including a child, and wound 48.
0: Video of a dying student who was handcuffed by...
1: Pakistan security forces... 17 suspected militants in intelligence-based operations across Balochistan following a bomb attack on a shuttle train in Quetta last week.
0: Bolivia's defense minister, Marcelo Salinas, resigns after spread protests demanding President Rodrigo Paz's ouster as economic turmoil fuels a deepening political crisis.
1: Oil prices rose on Wednesday and as escalating U.S.-Iran tensions and fresh strikes in West Asia fueled supply concerns. Brent and U.S. crude both gained over 1%, even as Washington insisted nuclear talks with Iran are still ongoing.
0: Israel and Hezbollah continue to exchange fires as Israeli and Lebanese envoys met in Washington for direct talks.
1: But the fresh escalation, despite U.S. President Donald Trump's announcement on Monday that he brokered a deal as part of which Israeli forces would not bomb the Lebanese gap exchange for Hezbollah not attacking Israel. Lebanon state-run news, national news agency, they reported the Israeli strikes on around 30 locations across the south. Hezbollah, meanwhile, said that it had attacked Israeli troops in southern Lebanese territory on land that they occupy, but did not claim attacks in Israel.
0: Well, the fighting took place with Israeli and Lebanese diplomats in Washington for a fourth round of direct talks since the start of the current war. A United Nations peacekeepers vehicle convoy...
1: Pickett said that progress continues on the political tracks. After the first day of talks ended, another round is scheduled now for Wednesday.
0: While there's no response from Israel, Lebanese Prime Minister Nawaf Salam called the talks, which are strongly opposed by Hezbollah, the least costly choice for Lebanon. A senior Hezbollah member told AFP that the group will not accept a partial ceasefire.
1: Meanwhile, U.S. Secretary of State Marco Rubio told a hearing of the Senate's Foreign Relations Committee that Israel and Lebanon can make a peace deal tomorrow if not for Hezbollah, who he labeled as an impediment.
0: And for more on this, our correspondent Susan Tehrani has sent us this report from New York. Take a look.
2: The Trump administration is working to keep the Israeli-Lebanon ceasefire talks separate from the nuclear negotiations with the Islamic Republic, according to Secretary of State Marco Rubio. Testifying before Congress, Rubio said that Tehran is trying to link the two issues together for leverage, while Washington wants the Israel-Lebanon track to stand on its own. Rubio accused Iran of trying to delay a deal so that it can later claim credit for any breakthrough. Rubio also clarified that President Trump did not speak with anyone from Hezbollah. The Secretary of State said that no U.S. president has communicated with the group, which Washington designates as a terrorist organization. Instead, that message that the president was referring to early came through the Lebanese government's day, even as Israeli strikes and Hezbollah attacks continue on the ground. Susan Tehrani reporting from New York for We On World is One.
1: A massive political transition is officially underway in Karnataka.
0: Well, today Congress's D.K. Shivkumar will take the oath of office as the state's next chief minister, marking a brand new chapter for the ruling party. The house takes transition. It follows days of intense deliberation in New Delhi. Now, Congress National President Mallikarjun Kharge and Lok Sabha Leader of Opposition Rahul Gandhi, they chaired a crucial meeting with Chief Minister-designate Shivkumar and outgoing Chief Minister Siddaramaiah to finalize the new cabinet contours and discuss

0: discuss the upcoming Rajya Sabha nominees.
1: Well, Congress General Secretary K.C. Venugopal was also involved in those ministerial huddles. Looking ahead, Shivakumar outlined a bold vision for the state of Karnataka, pledging to support farmers, women and the youth. He said the world is seeing India through Bengaluru and Karnataka and vowed to strengthen the state as a premier global tech and economic hub.
0: Well, today's mega event has a diverse gathering of religious leaders, community representatives, social groups and notable figures from the film, judiciary, sports and business worlds.
1: But the transition is not without fierce pushback. The opposition BJP is slamming the move. BJP national spokesperson Shehzad Poonawalla accused the Congress of playing an endless game of thrones, claiming governance and administration have taken a backseat to internal power struggles.
0: Now, despite the political firestorm, today's swearing informally ends months of leadership speculation. All eyes now turn to the stage as the focus shifts to the final cabinet lineup, portfolio allocations, and the policies that will define Shivakumar's era. And something extraordinary is happening on Wall Street. For the first time, investors consider Nvidia to be less likely to default on its debts than the United States federal government.
1: In this next report, we dive into the details of why Wall Street is betting big on the AI darling. More in this next report. Take a look. Nvidia's credit rating now ranks better than the US government debt. The firm's five-year credit default swap, or CDS, is currently trading at around 38 basis points. The US bond CDS sits slightly higher at 40 basis points. A CDS is essentially an insurance contract against default. The lower the price, the safer the market thinks the borrower is. Right now, markets are pricing Nvidia as safer than America itself. Moment in financial history. So what is driving this confidence? The answer is Nvidia's balance sheet. In the last fiscal year, Nvidia generated nearly $100 billion in free cash flow. The company held approximately $10.6 billion in cash. Its total debt stood at just $8.5 billion. In simple terms, Nvidia has more cash than debt. It owes less than it holds. That makes it one of the most financially sound companies anywhere in the world. Here is another way to understand Nvidia's strength. Even if the company's earnings collapsed by 90%, it would still rank among the 100 most profitable companies on the planet. A 90% earnings wipeout, and it still survives in the global elite. That is how wide the margin is. The United States, by contrast, carries over $36 trillion in national debt. It runs a persistent fiscal deficit. Markets are watching that trajectory closely. The gap between Nvidia and the US government in credit worthiness, while small basis points, is symbolically enormous. This is not just about Nvidia being a good company, it is about what markets believe the future looks like. Nvidia sits at the center of the artificial intelligence revolution. It makes the chip that power AI data centers globally. Demand shows no sign of slowing. When bond markets trust a single technology company more than the world's largest sovereign government, it tells you something profound about where power and stability are shifting in the 21st century economy. Markets have been, and the message from investors is clear. In the age of artificial intelligence, the companies building the infrastructure are becoming some of the safest bets. Business Bureau, Beyond, World is One. Anthropic, it has said that it will expand the access to its AI model Claude Mythos through its Project Glasswing initiative.
0: Well, the access to Mythos will expand from about 50 organizations to nearly 200. The new participants in the project, they come from more than 15 countries and belong to healthcare, power, water and communications networks.
1: Anthropic said that participants must meet strict security requirements before they can access Claude Mythos.
0: The company first unveiled its AI model Mythos in April, described as its most advanced system.

0: system yet for coding and cyber security tasks. The model was introduced through a control program called Project Glasswing, with access restricted to a select group of organizations, including Amazon, Microsoft, Nvidia, and Apple, among dozens of other companies responsible for building or maintaining critical digital infrastructure.
1: Anthropic said that it worked with the U.S. government, existing Glasswing partners, and members of the cybersecurity industry on the expanded rollout. The company said that its technology has already helped partners identify more than 10,000 software flaws that were considered highly severe or critically severe. The release of Mythos preview in April also raised concerns about the potential risks of advanced AI after the system demonstrated an ability to discover and combine small software bugs into more serious security threats.
0: Now, according to reports, U.S. Treasury Secretary Scott Bessent and then Federal Reserve Chair Jerome Powell held an urgent meeting with bank chiefs to discuss the risks which are posed by the technology.
1: Well, financial institutions also sought access to the system while racing to fix potential weaknesses in their own software. Anthropic said that it plans to make Mythos class models available to all customers in the coming weeks, with additional safeguards in place.

0: And the mystery of the disappearance or death of 11 U.S. scientists linked to UFO or nuclear research since 2022 continues to baffle people.
1: Now, one of the researchers on the list has been found dead 11 months after she went missing. The case dates back to June of last year. Melissa Casius worked at Los Alamos National Laboratory, where leading nuclear research is conducted. She was reported missing on June 26, 2020.
0: On May 20, upon her human remains in the Carlson National Forest, located around 24 kilometers away from her home. A handgun was also found at the spot.
1: Confirming the death of Casius, New Mexico State Police extended their condolences to her kin. The police said, and I'm quoting from their statement, "The cause and manner of death have not been determined. The remains will undergo further anthropological examination by the Office of Medical Investigator."
0: Now, who are the other U.S. scientists whose disappearance or death has sparked speculation targeted by America's enemies? Well, the list includes Amy Eskridge, a scientist attempting to develop anti-gravity technology. In 2022, she was found dead with a self-inflicted gunshot wound. Over the next 2 years, two more scientists associated with NASA were found dead. Just a month before Melissa Casius, another ex-Los Alamos employee, Anthony Chavez, went missing after leaving home. And this was followed by the disappearance of aerospace executive Monica, went on a hiking trip in California. Similarly, government contractor Steven Garcia stepped out carrying a handgun and was never seen again. In December 2025, Novartis researcher Jason Thomas disappeared with his body found from Massachusetts Lake in March this year. Additionally, astrophysicist Carl Grillmeier, who collaborated with NASA, was also killed. The last case of disappearance dates back to February 27th when retired Air Force General William McCaslin vanished from his home. His wife even admitted that he had a brief association with the UFO community.
1: Well, at present, the FBI is leading an investigation in coordination with the Department of Energy, Department of War, and local law enforcement agencies to hunt for...
0: Donald Trump has vowed to get... In late April, he termed it very serious and revealed that a thorough report on the issue. Listen to this.
2: So far, it's not a major... You know, there's sometimes a little bit of a connection anyway, and you say, oh, this is a terrible thing. But so far, we're finding that there's not much of a connection. We'll let you know. We're going to be doing a full report on it. It's very serious.

0: 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Z Entertainment Enterprises Limited. Z has new life sports in the name United Sports, and they're all now live.
1: Well, Z broadcast the 2026 and 2030 World Cups and the 2027 Women's World Cup among 39 FIFA tournaments until 2034.

0: In just over a week from now, the world's biggest sporting spectacle begins. FIFA World Cup is almost here. From June 11th, 48 teams will battle it out for football's biggest prize over the next month or so. The World Cup brings unforgettable moments of joy, stunning goals, dramatic victories, and historic celebrations. Now the sporting fans in India have the chance to witness the biggest football event live. Zee Entertainment Enterprises Limited, or Zee, has launched new live sports TV channels under the brand name United Sports. 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This includes Dish TV, Tata Play, Airtel, Sun Direct and City Networks. The live streaming will be available on Z5, aiming to bring the football frenzy more closely to Indian audiences. Z has secured the rights to broadcast the FIFA World Cup and all major global FIFA tournaments from 2026 up to 2034. 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
1: This will be hosted by the United States, Canada, and Mexico and kicks off on June 11th. For the first time in history, the tournament expands to 48 teams playing a record 104 matches. Zee Entertainment Enterprises Limited has partnered with FIFA to broadcast World Cup matches across India. Zee says the partnership with FIFA and the new four channels will play a pivotal role in expanding the reach of football with fans across every part of India. Susan Tehrani reporting from New York for We On World is One.
2: And in other news, British actor Idris Elba was awarded knighthood by Britain's King Charles III.
3: And this was at a ceremony at Windsor Castle. The 53-year-old star of Luther and the Suicide Squad was knighted in the New Year's honours for his services to young people. The actor is known for his humanitarian efforts with Elba Hope Foundation that he started to support youth education and out. He has also been regularly associated with King Charles' charity King's Trust. Elba, too, has used a grant from the trust to attend the National Youth Music Theatre when he was 18. And this was at a time when it was known as the Prince Charles Trust. At present, Elba is involved in a documentary to mark the 50th anniversary of the King's Trust after the official knighthood. The actor posed for photographs wearing his Knight Bachelor Medal at Castle with his wife, Sabrina Dowry.
2: Now, as for his acting career, Elba had last appeared as Man-at-Arms in the upcoming fantasy film, Masters of the Universe. In his acting career, Elba has been part of critically acclaimed movies such as Beasts of No Nation, Mandela, Long Walk to Freedom, and American Gangster. Some of his blockbuster franchises include his voice acting in the animated film Zootopia. Also played the role of as the guardian gatekeeper, Heimdall, in the Marvel Cinematic Universe.

0: China's loneliness economy is turning companionship into a business opportunity.
1: From hiking trails to restaurants and mobile apps, millions of young Chinese are now paying for company in a society which is undergoing rapid social change. Now, even on Mount Tai, one of China's most famous peaks, visitors can hire paid climbing buddies who walk alongside them, carry bags, take photographs, and even conversations for a few hundred yuan. According to a Reuters report, similar services now include companions for running, side skiing, and even sharing hot pot meals. A dining tradition usually enjoyed with

0: friends and family.
1: Well, students and gig workers promote services on social media, promising not just practical help, but also what they describe as emotional value in China. And these experiences that were once part of friendships are reportedly increasingly becoming paid services. While official figures are unavailable, estimates cited by Chinese state media valued the country's companion economy at roughly $7.4 billion in 2025.
0: Now, researchers and state media link this trend to rising demand for emotional consumption as young people move farther from families, work longer hours, and struggle to maintain traditional social connections. Psychotherapists say that paid companionship offers certainty and control in social situations, where the risk of rejection and emotional investment can create anxiety. The phenomenon also reflects deeper demographic and economic pressures. The number of marriages in China have nearly halved, falling from a peak of 13.47 million in 2013 to 6.76 million in 2025.
1: Well, many analysts also connect the trend to the legacy of China's one-child policy, which ended in 2016 but helped create what many describe as China's lonely generation. Today, companionship apps connect users with gaming and chatting partners, while millions of young Chinese increasingly rely on soft toys and artificial intelligence to cope with loneliness, stress, and anxiety. Experts say the trend highlights growing uncertainty among Chinese youth as economic growth slows, property values decline, and jobs become harder to find.
0: Your pet cat may be more than just a furry companion, from curling up on couches to helping crack one of medicine's biggest mysteries.
1: Well, cats may have just earned a new title, cancer research partners. In a landmark study, scientists have analyzed nearly 500 tumors from domestic cats across multiple countries and discovered that many of the same genetic mutations driving cancer in humans are also found in felines.
0: Well, the mutation appeared in roughly one-third of feline tumors, almost identical to the rate seen in human cancers. Scientists say that that's a powerful clue that cats and humans may share common biological pathways when cancer develops.
1: Experts believe pet cats offer a unique advantage. Unlike laboratory animals, they naturally develop cancer while living in the same environments as their human owners, breathing the same air, sharing many of the same exposures, and often also suffering from similar diseases.
0: The research also reveals similarities in the skin, blood, bone, lungs, digestive system, and even aggressive mammary tumors that resemble human breast cancer. Scientists say that the findings could accelerate the development of precision medicine, allowing treatments to target specific cancer mutations rather than focusing solely on the organ where the cancer appears.
1: The study has already created one of the world's largest genetic databases of feline cancers, giving researchers a new tool to search for treatments that could help both pets and people. Researchers call it a One Health approach, where discoveries in veterinary medicine and human medicine work hand in hand. And if the science holds up, the next major breakthrough in cancer treatment may come not from a laboratory mouse, but from the cat sitting on your lap. All right, viewers, that's a wrap on this edition of World DNA. Before we step into a short break, here are all the stakes of the world. Stay with us. This is We On World is One.

0: 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Wildfires, droughts, and melting glaciers. Can we reverse the damage? Explore the harrowing effects of climate change. It's a wake-up call, global emergency. Climate Tracker on WEON Worldis One.
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3: Where darkness hides behind every corner. Where the truth is stranger than fiction. A show that dives deep into the stories which shock and mystify. The victims, the accused, and the sinister float. Prime Crime is your front row seat to darkness.
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Hello and welcome back to Vyond, World is One. I'm Kanishka Sarkar and you have tuned into Speed News. Let's get started with all the stories making headlines at this hour. Donald Trump said US and Iran are still in continuous contact and denied reports that Iran has cut off talks amid regional tensions. US President said that negotiations have... military said that it had successfully defeated a series of Iranian missile and drone attacks in the Gulf and conducted self-defense strikes on Iran's Keshm Island. U.S. Central Command also denied claims by Iran's Revolutionary Guard that they had struck the headquarters of the U.S. Navy's 5th Fleet in Bahrain and a separate airbase in the region. U.S. forces disabled an unladen oil tanker that was attempting to sail toward an Iranian port on the Arabian Gulf. U.S. Central Command enforced blockade measures against Botswana-flagged vessel as it transited international waters toward Kharg Island and exiting Iranian ports on April 13. U.S. forces have disabled 6 commercial vessels and redirected 122 as the ceasefire with Iran continues. Kuwait's military announced that its air defense systems were intercepting what it described as hostile missiles and drones. The military said any explosion sounds heard were caused by these interception operations. This comes as Iran launched missile and drone attacks targeting U.S. military facilities in Kuwait and Bahrain. Iran's armed forces said they targeted the U.S. 5th Fleet and a U.S.

airbase in the region in response to what they call U.S. strikes on an Iranian vessel. Despite U.S. President Donald Trump's announcement on Monday that he brokered a deal as part of which Israeli forces would not bomb the Lebanese capital, Hezbollah, not attacking Israel. Lebanon's state-run national aid reported Israeli strikes on around 30 locations across the south. Hezbollah, meanwhile, said it had attacked Israeli troops in southern Lebanese land that they occupy but did not claim attacks in Israel. The fighting took place with Israeli and Lebanese diplomats in Washington for a fourth round of direct talks since the start of the current war. The death toll from Russia's latest missile and drone attacks across Ukraine has risen to 23, while more than 130 people have been wounded. The United Nations has condemned these strikes and called for an immediate ceasefire. Volodymyr Zelensky has also urged citizens to remain alert, warning of the possibility of another large-scale attack. The Ukrainian Air Force says Russia launched 73 missiles and 656 drones through the night. Despite Ukraine's multi-layered defenses, dozens penetrated striking residential areas. In Kyiv, 7 people died and around 50 were injured. Major protests broke out in UK's southern city of Southampton over the death of an 18-year-old student who was handcuffed as he lay dying from stab wounds. After demonstrators then attacked officers with bricks, bottles and bins. The attack on a 43-year-old Sikh man was sentenced to life in prison on Monday, having learned at that time that Nowak had assaulted him. 18-year-old Henry Nowak was heard repeatedly telling officers, "I can't breathe." In police body cam footage as he lay mortally wounded after a night out with his football team members. The administration of United States, President Donald Trump, is abandoning its nearly $1.8 billion anti-weaponization fund amid widespread political backlash and legal setbacks. Acting Attorney General Todd Blanche confirmed the pivot in an appearance before the Appropriations Committee in the House of Representatives. U.S. Secretary Marco told lawmakers that Venezuela needs a government that is chosen through free and fair elections. Rubio added that the conditions are to be created for an election to take place. U.S. made the comments in testimony to the House Appropriations Committee. Video released by the U.S. Justice Department showed a sophisticated tunnel that runs hundreds of feet under the U.S.-Mexico border. The passageway, which stretches from the Mexican city of Tijuana to an outlet in the Cute Mesa port of Honduran police arrested the mastermind behind the armed attack on May 21st that left 19 people dead in the north of the country. The detainee, identified as 27-year-old Carlos Molina, is alleged to have planned the massacre, which took place in a village in the municipality of Trujillo. Widespread anti-government road blockades have severely crippled Bolivia. The protests have paralyzed supply lines and triggered critical shortages across major cities like La Paz and El Alto. The unrest was heavily sparked by the government's decision to end a 20-year fuel subsidy program, causing immediate spikes in fuel costs. In mid-May 2026, represent a major national crisis for Conservative President Rodrigo Paz, took office in November 2024.

Teachers in Mexico City toppled and vandalized several World Cup promotional player statues along the iconic Avenida Reforma. The incident occurred as part of the ongoing demonstrations by the National Coordinator of Education Workers, Labour Union, just days before the country is set to co-host the 2026 FIFA World Cup. Bangladesh Foreign Minister Khalilur Rahman has been elected president of the 81st session of the United Nations General Assembly, following a closely contested vote at the UN headquarters in New York. In the ballot election, Rahman secured 99 votes, defeating Cyprus candidate Andreas Kakouris, who received 91 votes. A total of 190 member states participated in the voting process, with no abstentions or invalid ballots recorded. The presidency of the General Assembly rotates among the UN's regional groups, and the upcoming session falls under the Asia-Pacific group. Rahman will assume office on September 8th for a one-year term. South Koreans voted in local elections expected to boost President Lee Jae-myung's office and attest of whether the conservative people power from the fallout of former President Yoon Suk-yeol's failed martial law bid in 2024. This is the first nationwide ballot since his snap presidential election victory last year. On to updates coming in from India. India has rejected any role for third parties to resolve its boundary row with Nepal. This days after Nepalese Prime Minister Balendra Shah sought involvement of China and the UK to address the long-standing dispute. External Affairs Ministry spokesperson Randeep Jaiswal said that both sides have established bilateral mechanisms to deal with all aspects of border issue, and that close to 98% of the India-Nepal boundary has been demarcated. A political transition is officially underway in Karnataka. Today, Congress DK Shivakumar will take the oath of office as the state's next chief minister, marking a brand new chapter for the ruling party. The high-stakes transition was days of intense deliberation in New Delhi. Congress National President Mallikarjun Kharge and Lok Sabha Leader of Opposition Rahul Gandhi shared crucial meetings with Chief Minister-designate Shivakumar and outgoing Chief Minister Siddaramaiah to finalize the new cabinet contours and discuss the upcoming Rajya Sabha nominees. Today's swearing-in formally ends months of leadership speculation. Indian Army, Jammu and Kashmir Police and the CRPF's cordon and search operation continues for the 12th day in J&K. Security forces continue to track down terrorists believed to be hiding in the dense forest areas of Rajouri. The Defence Research and Development Organisation and the Indian Air Force have successfully conducted flight tests of the indigenous Rudram-2 air-to-surface missile from an airborne platform, marking a significant milestone in India's quest for self-reliance in advanced defense technologies. The flight tests were carried out in the integrated test range, Chandipur, under extreme release conditions. Following the launch, the missile accurately navigated to a predefined target and achieved pinpoint precision, successfully meeting all mission objectives. On to climate updates now. Torrential rain brought Gangmi-lashed Tokyo, with some rivers along central Tokyo such as Meguro River already overflowing. Local media reported 700 domestic and international flights have also been grounded at Tokyo's Haneda and Narita airports. Evacuation warnings for parts of neighboring Yokohama along

along with landslide warnings for parts of Japan's eastern coastal region have been announced. At least 16 people were injured and thousands left with temporary power outages after Rangmi blew through Okinawa on Monday. Flood waters from the Euphrates have submerged farms, homes and displaced Kiev. France experienced its hottest spring since records began in 1900, marked by a scorching early heat wave at the end of May. The weather service said that season broke previous spring records set in 2011 and 2020. The United Nations Weather Agency has warned that the world must prepare for the imminent return of El Nino and the supercharged weather extremes it brings along. The powerful natural events. The World Meteorological Organization says that there's an 80% chance of an El Nino, the warm phase of a natural climate cycle in the Pacific Ocean, developing between June and August, and a 90% chance that the event will arrive by November. On to updates from the world of tech now. OpenAI's ChatGPT has reached 1 billion monthly active app users worldwide. According to market intelligence firm Sensor Tower, the milestone makes ChatGPT the fastest app ever to reach the 1 billion user mark, achieving the feat in just 3 years after its launch. Sensor Tower said ChatGPT grew faster than apps such as TikTok, Instagram, YouTube, and Google Maps. The report comes as competition in the AI industry continues to intensify, with Anthropic's Claude emerging as a fast-growing rival. South Korea's Internet and Security Agency has gained access to Anthropic's cybersecurity AI model Mythos, according to the country's science ministry. The access comes through Anthropic's Project Glasswing, an initiative that uses advanced AI models to identify and help fix cybersecurity vulnerabilities. The Science Ministry said it has been working closely with Anthropic and confirmed that the Korea Internet and Security Agency is participating in the program. According to a Financial Times report, Anthropic is expanding access to Mythos to around 150 organizations across more than 15 countries. Taiwan's top military research institute has unveiled patrol dogs that could be used for security operations on the island and in the disputed South China Sea. The robo-dogs were displayed at a defense event in Taipei, featuring reconnaissance, surveillance, and firepower versions. The four-legged robots are built by U.S. company Ghost Robotics, with Taiwan adding its own military technology to the systems. One version is equipped with a weapon system, while others are designed for patrol and intelligence gathering missions. On to updates from the world of business now. Japan approved a $19 billion extra budget to help households and businesses cope. The funds will mainly subsidize gasoline, electricity, and replenishing government reserves already used for earlier support measures. The package is being financed through deficit bonds and other fiscal offsets, with officials aiming to a sharp increase in total bond issuance despite Japan's heavy debt load. Overall, it's a short-term cushion to protect consumers from global oil price shocks, not a structural economic reform. SpaceX is preparing a record IPO to raise about $75 billion at around $135 per share, implying a valuation of near $1.75 trillion. According to Reuters reports,
The offering is expected to be an all primary listing, meaning all

proceeds go to SpaceX for expansion rather than existing shareholders cashing out. Underwriters include major banks like Goldman Sachs and Morgan Stanley, with the IPO potentially becoming the largest in the history if demand holds. Key drivers are Starlink, growth launch dominance, and future space AI infrastructure plans, though analysts still flag financial and governance risks. Kevin Warsh, the new Federal Reserve Chair, says he will preserve the Fed's core traditions like disciplined monetary policy and institutional independence, while also pushing major reforms. In a memo to the staff, he stressed continuity in policy credibility, but signaled changes to the Fed's policy advisors to help shape early reforms. A dual message: maintain trust in the Fed while challenging practices, especially those tied to post-crisis monetary expansion and communication strategies. The Trump administration has appealed a court order requiring refunds of roughly $166 billion in tariffs that were previously struck down by the Supreme Court. U.S. Customs and Border Protection has already started processing repayments, with about $85 billion in progress and $20.6 billion approved. More than 330,000 importers may be eligible, including large firms like FedEx and Costco. The dispute now hinges on whether the refund system will continue while the appeal, as the legal fight over the president's tariff authority intensifies. Now on to updates from the world of sports. 19-year-old Mira Andreeva has booked her place in the semi-finals of the French Open for a second time. The 8th seed sailed past Sorana Kirstea in the quarter-finals. The match between 36-year-old Kirstea and Andreeva featured the largest 8 gap in a women's singles match since 1991. Andreeva raced to seal a 6-0-6-3 victory in just 57 minutes. The win marked Andreeva's tour-leading 20 clay court victory of the season.

And Riva will now face Marta Kostyuk after the Ukrainian beat Tampa Triot and 7-seed Elena Svitolina in an emotional contest. Kostyuk surged into a 4-1 lead before Svitolina clawed a break back in front. But Kostyuk broke again to go 5-3 in front and seal the opening set soon after. The momentum shifted in the second set as Svitolina bounced back to level the contest. The decider was a tense affair, but Kostyuk held her nerve to complete a 6-3, 2-6, 6-2 victory. This is Svitolina's sixth defeat in the French Open quarterfinal. Marta. French President Emmanuel Macron met France's squad ahead of the FIFA World Cup. Captain Kylian Mbappe welcomed Macron at the squad's training centre, which lies 50 kilometres outside Paris. France are set to leave for the United States on June 10th, ahead of the World Cup's kick-off on June 11th. France won the 2018 World Cup and lost the final to Argentina in 2022. Once again, the two-time world champions will be one of the favourites for the title. They begin their campaign against Senegal on June 16th. On to updates from the world of entertainment now. Nicolas Galitzine and Camila Mendes took over New York City to drum up excitement for the highly anticipated big screen reimagining of Masters of the Universe. Galitzine

Prince Adam or He-Man and Mende's co-stars at the fierce warrior Teela. The actors greeted fans and media ahead at the premiere. The film promises an action-packed, modernized take on the beloved franchise.

The highly anticipated horror film Backrooms has completely shattered box office records with a staggering opening weekend in the UK and Ireland. The psychological horror film has grossed approximately £4.2 to £4.3 million, which is around $5.7 million. With this, the movie has easily claimed the top spot, thereby setting a new benchmark for independent horror debuts. The film's unprecedented success ensures Backrooms to be one of the year's most talked about theatrical runs. Excitement for Imtiaz Ali's highly anticipated film Mewar Saunga is surging globally. In a rare move for a Hindi film, the advanced bookings in North America will open early on June 5th due to unprecedented overseas demand. The movie stars Diljit Dosanjh, Nasiruddin Shah, Sharvari Wagh and Vedang Raina. Mewar Saunga also reunites the legendary trio A.R. Rahman, Irshad Kamil and Imtiaz Ali, who previously collaborated in movies such as Rockstar, Tamasha, Amar Singh Chamkila and Highway. Mewar Saunga hits theatres worldwide on June 12, 2026. The spiritual sequel to the 2012

Zia's unveiled the trailer of Bharat Bhagya Vidhata, The Unseen Heroes. The film pays tribute to the unsung heroes who chose duty over fear when Mumbai was facing one of its worst terror attacks. Shifting the focus away from dramatic, gun-blazing action, the film chronicles how nurses, ward boys and security who saved 400 lives while chaos unfolded outside on the eve of 26/11. Bharat Bhagya Vidhata will release in theatres on June 12, 2026.

0: Right, that's all the time that we have in this edition of Speed News. I'm Kanishka Sarkar. Thank you for watching. More news and updates will continue on the other side.
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3: Where darkness hides behind every corner. 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The victims, the accused, and the sinister float. Prime Crime is your front row seat to darkness. From the bustling trading floors of Wall Street to the vibrant exchanges of Asian stock markets, We On breaks it down for you to make sense of what's happening. 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We bring you all of this and more on World Business Watch. 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

Welcome back. You're watching Beyond World is One. I'm Shivan Channa. Let's start. Russia says it shot down 30 drones over Leningrad region near Moscow and is continuing to repel attacks. The incident occurs ahead of a major economic forum in St. Petersburg, often called Russia's Davos.

Donald Trump says U.S. and Iran are still in continuous contact, denying any reports that Iran has cut off talks amid regional tensions. Says negotiations have been ongoing daily, though he acknowledged uncertainty about their outcome. U.S. military fires a Hellfire missile at a tanker heading towards Iran as part of

A blockade being imposed by Donald Trump. Central Command releases video of the attack, saying the strike hit the vessel's engine room, disabling it. Drone attacks in the Gulf and conducts self-defense strikes on Iran's Kashmir. Rejects claims that U.S. Navy's 5th Fleet headquarters in Bahrain and an airbase. Pakistan security forces say they have killed at least 17 suspected militants in intelligence-based operations across Balochistan following a bomb attack on a shuttle train in Quetta last week. U.S. President Donald Trump endorses Colombian hard-right presidential candidate Della Espriella ahead of the June 21st runoff, who pledges closer U.S. ties if elected, saying relations would be like never before. South Koreans vote in local elections expected to boost President Lee Jae-myung's Democratic Party and assess his first year in office. The vote is also seen as a test for opposition People Power Party after political turmoil. The Trump administration has appealed a court order to refund billions in tariffs ruled unlawful by the Supreme Court. Customs says it has begun processing repayments for importers, but the appeal may now delay or halt those refunds.

0: The U.S. military attacked by Iran's Revolutionary Guards. That the IRGC struck the headquarters of the U.S. Navy's 5th Fleet in Bahrain and a separate airbase in the region as well, alleging that it had successfully defeated a series of incoming Iranian missiles and drones in the Gulf. U.S. Central Command, in a statement, they said that Iran launched several ballistic missiles. However, all failed to hit their intended targets. Two missiles fired at Kuwait fell short or broke apart en route, and three missiles launched at Bahrain were immediately intercepted. The statement also claimed its forces shot down three one-way attack drones launched by Iran towards what it alleged were civilian mariners who were rightfully transiting regional waters. It added that the American forces also conducted self-defense strikes on an Iranian military ground control station on Keshem Island. Now, Keshem Island, it is located in the strategic Strait of Hormuz, the key shipping channel for Gulf oil and gas that has been largely blocked since the start of the war with the US and Israel in late February. In a statement carried by the official IRNA news agency, the Revolutionary Guards claimed that they had struck a US military installation in response to the strike on Keshem Island. However, CENTCOM dismissed the claim as false. Now, daily strikes throughout Iran and the Gulf have stopped since Tehran and Washington struck a temporary ceasefire in April. Bursts of armed conflict has still continued and only increased in frequency and intensity over the last 1 week. Earlier, U.S. forces fired a missile at a ship that was attempting to sail towards an Iranian port in violation of an American blockade, disabling the vessel. Washington has now forcibly halted six ships that it said were attempting to violate the blockade, which has been in place since April 13th. Talks to bring a permanent end to the war has so far been unsuccessful, but U.S. President Donald Trump on Tuesday said that the two sides were speaking that Tehran had broken off contact over Israel's attack on Lebanon. Trump added that one never knows where the negotiations would lead, but in a message to Iran said that it's time one way or another to make a deal. And there's more on this from our U.S. correspondent Susan Tehrani, who sent us this report.
1: The U.S. military says that it has successfully intercepted a series of Iranian missiles and drone attacks targeting American allies in the Gulf, including Bahrain and

0: Kuwait both host U.S. military facilities. The U.S. then responded with what it described as self-defense strikes on Iran's Reshm Island. This suggests that Washington is possibly trying to deter further attacks while also avoiding a wider. The timing is also significant. These latest strikes come as an already U.S.-Iran negotiation ceasefire remains stalled, and fresh questions remain on whether or not diplomacy can ultimately survive another military confrontation. Susan Tehrani reporting from New York for We On World Is One.
1: And amid the tensions between Iran and the U.S. following the war, the common man in Iran continues to suffer. This is as per reports. Inflation has reached a level unseen since World War II. And this has impacted every sector of the economy, even something as sacred as a burial cost. It costs a fortune in Iran now. As per a report, funeral-related costs at the Iranian capital's famous Behesht-e-Zehra cemetery, which hosts Ayatollah Khomeini's mausoleum, it's now increased by up to 50% for a 10-kilometer journey to the burial place. Families will now need to pay 9.75 million riyals, and this comes at a time when the monthly is 166 million riyals. This is not all in American currency. It amounts to barely 7.22 US dollars, and this reflects a complete collapse of conventional economic metrics. Iran's currency, which traded at 32,000 riyal to one U.S. dollar in 2015, has now fallen to around 1.7 million riyals per one U.S. dollar. Now, the 9.75 million riyal expense does not cover costs of ritual washing, cold storage before burial, and gravestone installations. The report also added that the cost of renting items necessary for funeral services, such as canopies and chairs, has increased by 30 to 50%. Now, pressure on Iranian households is also mounting as the riyal weakens to record lows. Overall, inflation hit 53.9% in the month of May. As per Iran's central bank, its consumer price index, which measures a basket of goods and services, it reached 77.2% in May compared to the year prior. Similarly, inflation in goods like medicines, taxi fares and tobacco, it rose by 113.8%. Food and beverage inflation alone reached over 115% in the April to May period. And according to experts, the last time Iran saw a worse inflation phase was when World War II was underway back in 1942. Back then, the British and Soviet troops invaded the country, disrupted food supplies. Now, there has also been a steep increase in the price of essential items. As per the World Food Program, solid vegetable oil is 374% more expensive as compared to May of last year. Similarly, premium imported rice costs over 208% more. Reports also indicate that shrinking purchasing power is pushing households to buy even in installments. The inflation surge has also hiked demand for second-hand appliances, furniture, and electronics. Now, in the midst of all of this, the economic suffering of Iranians has not gone unnoticed. While meeting representatives of the Tehran Chamber of Commerce last week, Iranian President Masoud Pezeshkian stated that the main battleground has shifted to the economic and livelihood sectors. He also acknowledged that the private sector is bearing the brunt of the economic war waged by hostile forces as uncertainty prevails. Some locals pinned hopes on an early U.S.-Iran deal to ease their economic suffering.
2: I hope conditions return to normal, people can live comfortably again, and this much pressure is no longer placed on them. The people are suffering. Whatever happens, the burden of this war has fallen more on the people than on either side, Iran or the United States. Whatever happens, it is better for an agreement to be reached so there is no more war.
1: Now, the dire state of the Iranian economy had a cascading effect in December last year when nationwide protests broke out. And this marked the biggest protests in the country since 2022, when 22-year-old Mahsa Amini died in police custody after being arrested for not wearing the hijab properly. As per U.S.-aided NGO HRANA, over 6,400 protesters were killed by Iranian authorities as part of the clampdown, whereas Iran officially acknowledged a death toll of 3,117. And over to the Russia-Ukraine front. Russia says it has repelled 30 drones over Leningrad region, home energy export infrastructure. The incident comes just ahead of a major economic forum in St. Petersburg, often referred to Russia. And this follows a day after Moscow launched deadly missile and drone strikes across Ukraine, killing 23 people, wounding more than 130.

0: Ukrainian Air Force says Russia launched 73 missiles and 656 drones through the night, despite Ukraine's multi-layered defenses. Dozens penetrated, striking residential areas. In Kiev, 7 people died and around 50 were injured. While in Dnipro, a 4-story apartment building collapsed, killing 16 people, including 2 children. Residents rushed to underground metro stations holding bags and blankets as explosions. Kiev. The United Nations strongly condemned the attacks, calling them violations of international humanitarian law.
1: Attacks against civilians and civilian infrastructures are prohibited under international humanitarian law and must end immediately. We also reiterate the Secretary General's urgent appeal for immediate de-escalation, leading to a full, immediate and unconditional ceasefire.
0: Speaking in Estonia, Ukraine's Prime Minister Yulia Siridenko says that she hopes a U.S. delegation will soon visit Kiev to understand the conditions and intensify negotiations.
2: We really hope that the promised visit of the American will once again intensify negotiations, but solely by diplomatic means, because the American delegation really did promise to come to Kiev. They have already been to Russia 7 times. It seems to me that in order to understand the conditions in which we live and function as a state, it is important to come to Kiev, to talk with Ukrainian society, to meet Ukrainian soldiers.
0: And Ukraine's President Volodymyr Zelensky praised rescuers and warned citizens to brace themselves for another possible assault for the second night in a row.
3: Hundreds of people in Kiev, Dnipro and other cities worked in the aftermath of Russia's massive attack, extinguishing fires, helping the wounded, rescuing people trapped under rubble. I am grateful to everyone saving lives. According to our intelligence, another large-scale attack may occur tonight. Please, I strongly urge you to pay attention.
0: Well, the latest attack on Kiev comes a week after Russia reportedly used its hypersonic Oreshnik ballistic missile against the Ukrainian capital. Moscow says hypersonic missiles were again deployed in the latest barrage as Russia intensifies strikes on Kiev's infrastructure. The escalation follows President Vladimir Putin's accusations that Ukraine was behind an attack on a student dormitory in Luhansk that killed 21 people and injured more than 40 others. Putin has vowed accountability, ordering investigators to pursue those responsible. And major protests broke out in UK's southern city of Southampton. This was over the death of an 18-year-old student who was handcuffed as he lay dying from stab wounds after his killer falsely alleged a terrorist attack last December. Protesters marched through the city centre towards the scene of the crime, where police blocked the road. The demonstrators then attacked officers, bottles and bins. The attacker, Vikram Digwa, a 23-year-old Sikh man, was sentenced to life in prison on Monday, having lied to police at that time that Novak had assaulted him. He lay mortally wounded after a night out with him.

0: his football team members. The footage played during Digwa's trial showed police accepting the aggressor's accusation rather than helping Novak, initially handcuffing him despite his pleas that he had been stabbed and breathe. Judge William Mousley acknowledged in court that the case had stirred racial tension across Britain. Several UK far-right figures, including Fireworks, have seized on the case. They addressed a rally in Southampton at the site of the murder, claiming police treat white British people as second-rate citizens. Nigel Farage, leader of Reform UK Party, said that it was an example of the rights of ethnic minorities trumping those of white British people.
1: We've brought in what is called positive discrimination in favour of ethnic minorities over those of white people whose families have lived in Britain in many cases for centuries. The biggest fear a police officer now has going about his or her duty on the street is the fear of being reported, acted in a way that was racially biased.
0: And UK Prime Minister Keir Starmer said that the body cam footage was harrowing and called the investigation absolutely right. He also acknowledged that there are serious questions.
2: Henry Novak was a kind, thoughtful, and much loved young man. And this has understandably been devastating for his parents, for his family, and everybody who knew him. And I have seen the footage. It's harrowing. And I have to say, as a father of a 17-year-old boy, I felt sick watching it.
0: Interior Minister Shabana Mahmood has condemned the disgraceful violence against police, saying that those responsible will face the full force of the law. Meanwhile, the family of Henry Novak said that their son was treated in an inhumane and degrading manner and called on the government to act on national emergency. Novak's family said that they don't want Henry's death to be used to create further division and tensions.
3: We want to use Henry's heartbreaking story to make change. We do not want his death to be used to create further division, hatred, or tension. We want his story to make our streets safer for everyone. That is why we are calling on the government to treat crime as the national emergency that it is.
0: And Bangladeshi Foreign Minister Khalilur Rahman has been elected the president of the 81st session of the United Nations General Assembly following a closely contested vote at the UN headquarters in New York. In the secret ballot election, Rahman secured 99 votes, defeating Cyprus candidate Andreas Kakouris, who received 91 votes. A total of 190 member states participated in the voting process with no abstentions or invalid ballots recorded. The presidency of the General Assembly rotates among the UN's regions, and the upcoming session falls under the Asia-Pacific group. Rahman will assume office on the 8th of September for a one-year term. His tenure comes at a critical time for the United Nations as the organization prepares to begin the process of selecting a successor to Secretary General Antonio Guterres, whose term concludes at the end of 2026. A veteran diplomat with more than four decades of experience and currently serves as Bangladesh's foreign minister as well. He has previously held key positions, including national security advisor and high representative on the Rohingya issue. He joined Bangladesh's foreign service back in 1979 and has also served in senior United Nations roles in New York and Geneva. Accepting the responsibility, Rahman said he was assuming the office with humility at a time when confidence in the international system is under increasing strain. He noted that multiple global challenges are testing trust's ability to deliver on its commitments. Outgoing General Assembly President Annalena Baerbock described the current period as one of immense pressure for the United Nations, saying consensus among member states is becoming increasingly difficult to achieve. Outlining his agenda for the year ahead, Rahman identified six key priorities: strengthening peace and security, accelerating progress on the Sustainable Development Goals, advancing climate action and environmental protection, promoting human rights, improving governance of emerging technologies such as artificial intelligence, and lastly, supporting comprehensive UN reform.

0: The overarching theme of the 81st session will be restoring trust, managing transformation, a United Nations that is for all sessions. And it will formally open on the 8th of September with world leaders expected to gather in New York later that month for the annual high-level debate. The United Nations General Assembly is the organizing body, bringing together all 193 member states, each with an equal vote. Although its resolutions are generally non-binding, it remains the principal global forum for discussions on peace and security, development, human rights, and international law. Over to Japan, it is grappling with widespread disruption as tropical storm Jangmi sweeps across the country, bringing torrential rain, powerful winds, and severe flooding risks. The storm made landfall after weakening from a typhoon and injured 15 people in southern Japan. The Japan Meteorological Agency has sounded alarms over rising river levels and the growing threat of flash floods and landslides. A rare level 5 emergency warning, the highest flood alert, it was issued for the Koza in Wakayama Prefecture, with residents urged to evacuate immediately.
1: We have issued a level 4 for flooding for Koza River in Wakayama Prefecture. Flooding has already started. The warning level is 5, meaning there is a risk of losing lives and one needs to seek safety urgently.
0: Japan's two largest airlines, All Nippon Airways and Japan Airlines, they cancelled a combined 616 flights scheduled for today, including 92 international services. In parts of Tokyo, schools have suspended classes. Authorities are warning commuters to expect delays and cancellations across rail and road networks. For years, bad light has interrupted test matches just when the contest is heating up. Now, the ICC is making a subtle but significant change to keep play going for longer. But as cricket embraces innovation, a familiar debate over the pink ball is returning to the spotlight. In a new rule approved for test cricket, that is, by the ICC, officials will be allowed to replace the traditional red ball with a pink ball before the start of a match, when there is a likelihood of bad light affecting play. The aim is simple: reduce interruptions and allow more cricket to be played, particularly during the final sessions of the day. The pink ball has one major advantage. Its brighter colour and reflective coating make it easier to track under fading natural light and floodlights. That is why it is used during day-night test cricket. But the decision has also reopened a long-running cricket debate. South African batter Rassie van der Dusen slams ICC over this rule change. Many players and coaches argue that the pink ball does not behave like the traditional red ball does. The additional coating often produces more through the air, particularly when the ball is new. The red ball has defined test cricket for nearly 150 years. Its ability to shine, lose its coating, scuff, and eventually reverse swing is an integral part of the cricketer, where both the bowler and the batter have their own advantages here. While the ICC aims to modernize and save the game from frustrating delays, purists fear that this colourful intervention may fundamentally alter the essence of test cricket. All right, viewers, that's a wrap on this bulletin. Thanks so much for tuning in. Slipping to a short break. Stay with us. This is Beyond. I'm Shivan.

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Now available in more than 190 countries worldwide, because we believe that the world is one. 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Also available on these digital platforms across the world. We on. World is one. From the bustling trading floors of Wall Street to the vibrant exchanges of Asian stock markets, We on breaks it down for you to make sense of what's happening, as we reveal the key factors behind events, strategic battles, and the game-changing business decisions that shape the world. We bring you all of this and more on World Business.

0: Business Watch. Where darkness hides behind every corner. Where the truth is stranger than fiction. A show that dives deep into the stories which shock and mystify. The victims, the accused, and the sinister float. Prime Crime is your front row seat to darkness. Get the latest update.
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0: Credible, clear, continuous. Experts across aisles. 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
0: In-depth coverage of global issues broken down into facts, figures, and simple words. 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

Beyond World is One. I'm Kanishka Sarkar and you have tuned into World Business Watch, the ongoing world of business. Let's get started with the top headlines. Asian markets traded high with Japan's Nikkei soaring to a record high as investors look past uncertainty surrounding US-Iran tensions. And on Wall Street overnight, the S&P 500 closed at another all-time high. Oil prices rose on Wednesday as escalating US-Iran tensions and fresh strikes in West Asia fueled supply concerns. Brent and US crude both gained over 1%, even as Washington insisted nuclear talks. The Trump administration has appealed a court order to refund billions in ruled unlawful by the Supreme Court. Customs says it has begun processing repayments for importers, but the appeal may now delay or halt those refunds. U.S. Trade Representative has announced a new U.S.-China Board of Trade to promote balanced trade in non-sensitive sectors. Tariff will remain strong while pushing reciprocal trade to support farmers, manufacturers, and small businesses.

Japan has unveiled a $19 billion extra budget to cushion the impact of West Asia tensions. The move aims to stabilize energy supplies and protect households and businesses from rising regional uncertainty. And coming up on World Business Watch today, a surprising twist on Wall Street as markets briefly price Nvidia's credit risk as lower than US government debt. We break down what credit default swaps are and why AI-driven profits are reshaping how investors define safety. We will decode this and more on the show today. Stay tuned. All right, those were the top headlines. And now let's start with what's happening in India's aviation sectors. Now, India is the world's fastest growing aviation market, but Indian travelers are increasingly flying with foreign carriers following the war in West Asia. Options, airspace restrictions and aircraft shortages continue to affect domestic airlines. The shift has become particularly visible on international routes, as geopolitical tensions force airlines to reroute flights and extend travel times. Foreign carriers with larger global networks and diversified fleets have been better positioned to absorb disruptions. For passengers, that often translates into more reliable schedules and a wider choice of connections. Indian carriers, meanwhile, are grappling with multiple challenges. Aircraft groundings linked to engine issues, delivery delays from manufacturers and operational constraints have reduced fleet availability at a time when travel demand remains strong. The result has been higher fares on some routes and fewer flight options for travelers. The decision is increasingly driven by reliability rather than loyalty. Flight cancellations, schedule changes and longer journey times have pushed some passengers toward overseas airlines, despite the growing presence of Indian carriers on international routes. Industry data shows that foreign airlines have steadily increased their share of international passenger traffic to and from India. Gulf carriers in particular have benefited from their extensive hub networks, allowing them to offer convenient connections to Europe, North America and Africa even during periods of disruption. The trend comes as India's aviation market aims to expand rapidly. While domestic airlines are investing heavily in fleet growth and international expansion, the industry experts say restoring operational stability will be crucial to regaining market share. For consumers, the immediate impact arises from foreign airlines, but also the need to navigate changing schedules and potentially higher fares. Until domestic carriers overcome current fleet and operational challenges, overseas competitors are likely to remain significant beneficiaries of India's booming outbound travel market. And now move over stocks, because gold is officially back in style and it is eyeing a mind-blowing milestone. Yardeni Research, a global asset allocation advisory, has made a shocking long-term forecast for gold and the S&P 500. The advisory expects both assets to be around 10,000 by the end of 2029. While a double 10,000 sounds like a win-win for everyone, the actual math reveals a massive disparity in how much money investors could make. Currently, gold is at the $4,500 per ounce mark, while the S&P 500 sits near $7,600. If Yardeni's predictions hold true over the next 3.5 years, the return profiles look drastically different. Gold is anticipated to deliver a massive 122% total return. The S&P 500 is projected to grow at a much tamer 30%. The firm also said that while US stocks aren't in a bubble, investors will aggressively rebalance their portfolios along the way. The advisory expects capital rotation from overextended equities directly into the yellow metal. Geopolitical tensions in West Asia have recently propped up the US dollar and interest rates, temporarily putting
a damper on gold's momentum. However, Yagni argues these bearish factors are entirely temporary. Once the conflict resolves and central banks stop selling reserves to defend their currencies, the ultimate tailwinds for gold will be unleashed. If you're looking for the ultimate asset to outperform the stock market by 20, Wall Street's eyes are firmly fixed on gold. Moving on, the 2026 FIFA World Cup is set to be the biggest in the tournament's history. Hosted jointly by the United States, Canada and Mexico, the competition will feature 48 national teams across 16 cities. FIFA estimates that the event could generate a $30.5 billion economic windfall for the host nations and add nearly $41 billion to global GDP. The governing body also projects that more than 824,000 jobs will be created directly and indirectly through World Cup-related activity. However, economists and market analysts caution that the actual economic impact may be far smaller than the headline numbers suggest. While FIFA expects significant economic gains, several studies suggest that the boost may be limited. Total World Cup-related spending is projected at around $14 billion, with the United States accounting for more than $11 billion of that figure. Analysts note that even a $17 billion boost to the US economy would amount to less than 0.1% of GDP. Mexico is expected to benefit the most on a relative basis, with projected gains of around $3 billion carrying greater weight in its economy. Canada, on the other hand, could see benefits worth nearly $3.8 billion Canadian dollars, though those gains must be weighed against public spending commitments. Now, research by Oxford indicates that growth will be concentrated in tourism, leisure, and hospitality, while any employment gains are likely to be temporary. History shows that mega sporting events often fail to deliver the long-term economic transformation promised before the kickoff. Studies have found that hosting costs frequently exceed initial estimates, while many benefits prove short-lived and highly localized. Although the risk of underused white elephant stadiums is lower in 2026 because most venues already exist, concerns remain over visitor demand. A survey of U.S. hotels found bookings running below expectations, with visa hurdles, geopolitical tensions and high travel costs cited, where World Cup spending simply replaces other economic activity rather than creating new growth. The consensus among analysts is that the tournament will generate economic activity. Its impact on national economy is likely to be temporary, localized and far less dramatic than FIFA's projections suggest. Moving on, the world's economic map is being redrawn. Goldman Sachs has released a sweeping forecast and it tells you exactly who will be on top in 2050 and 2075. The projections are striking and they matter for every investor and every government planning for the future. By 2050, Goldman Sachs projects that the five largest economies will be China, the United States, India, Indonesia and Germany. That is a significant shift. Indonesia replaces both Brazil and Russia. Asia's rise is no longer a prediction, it is becoming a projection backed by data. Here's the headline number. Goldman Sachs estimates that China will overtake the United States as the world's largest economy around 2035. That is just 9 years away. China's economic trajectory, despite recent slowdowns, remains powerful over the long term. Fast forward to 2075 and the top three economies would be China, India and the United States, and in that order. India just edges out the US for the second place. But here's the twist. By 2075, the US is expected to grow faster than China. Why? The answer is simple.

0: population outlook. China's aging population on potential growth. Goldman Sachs also projects that 7 of the world's 10 economies in 2075 will be today's emerging markets. That is provided that they adopt right policies and build strong institutions. But something extraordinary is happening on Wall Street. For the first time, investors consider Nvidia to be less likely to default on its debts than the United States federal government. In this next report, we dive into the details of why Wall Street is betting big on the AI darling. Take a look.
1: Nvidia's credit rating now ranks better than the US government debt. The firm's 5-year credit default swap, or CDS, is currently trading at around 38 basis points. The US sovereign bond debt sits slightly higher at 40 basis points. A CDS is essentially an insurance contract against default. The lower the price, the safer the market thinks the borrower is. Right now, markets are pricing Nvidia as safer than America itself. And this is a remarkable financial history. So what is driving this confidence? The answer lies in Nvidia's balance sheet. In the last fiscal year, Nvidia generated nearly $100 billion in free cash flow. The company held approximately $10.6 billion in cash. Its total debt stood at just $8.5 billion. In simple terms, Nvidia has more cash than debt. It owes less than it holds. That makes it one of the most financially sound companies anywhere in the world. Here is another way to understand Nvidia's strength. Even if the company's earnings collapsed by 90%, it would still rank among the 100 most valuable on the planet. A 90% earnings wipeout, and it still survives in the global elite. That is how wide the margin is. The United States, by contrast, carries over $36 trillion in national debt. It runs a persistent fiscal deficit. Markets are watching that trajectory closely. The gap between Nvidia and the US government in credit worthiness, while small in basis points, is symbolically enormous. This is not just about Nvidia being a good company, it is about what markets believe the future looks like. Nvidia sits at the center of the artificial intelligence revolution. It makes the chips that power AI data centers globally. Demand shows no sign of slowing. When bond markets trust a single technology company more than the world's largest sovereign government, it tells you something profound about where power and stability are shifting in the 21st century economy. Markets have made their call, and the message from investors is clear. In the age of artificial intelligence, the companies building the infrastructure are becoming some of the safest bets. Business Bureau, Beyond, World is One.
0: Global tech markets are buzzing after reports have emerged of a potential massive capital move linked to Google, centered around an $80 billion AI infrastructure push. In this report of News and Numbers, we break down how the funds are expected to flow and what it could mean for the global AI landscape. Take a look.

0: playbook in the Gulf. For months, Qatari LNG exports were actively stranded. Now, some LNG cargoes are moving again, but under extraordinary conditions. To reduce risks, LNG tankers are switching off their tracking transponders before entering Hormuz, effectively disappearing from public ship tracking systems. Ships are often traveling in pairs and navigating through Iranian-controlled waters with minimal visibility. At least four Qatari LNG carriers are believed to have completed such dark transits in May. The LNG industry has traditionally been one of the most transparent segments of global energy trade, with cargoes tracked from export terminals to destination ports. But the Hormuz crisis is changing that model. Qatar Energy and Abu Dhabi National Oil Company have increasingly adopted navigation practices associated with the oil industry's shadow fleet. Ships are reportedly being instructed to switch off tracking systems near export terminals and during Hormuz crossings. Some crews, unwilling to undertake the high-risk voyages, have been replaced, while shipping companies have recruited new personnel with active pay packages to keep vessels operating. Countries dependent on Qatari LNG, including India, Pakistan, and Bangladesh, have faced supply uncertainty and have increasingly turned to the spot market for replacement cargoes. In some cases, buyers have reportedly paid nearly double the cost of long-term Qatari supplies to secure LNG deliveries. While a limited number of LNG shipments have resumed, the broader challenge remains unresolved. As long as security risks persist in Hormuz, energy exporters, ship owners, and buyers may continue unconventional shipping practices. Next up, the impact of Iran conflict is reaching far beyond the battlefield. From South Africa to Australia, wheat farmers are feeling the pain of surging fuel and fertilizer costs. Concerns are emerging over global supplies and food prices in the months ahead. Take a look at this next report for more on this.
1: South Africa's wheat farmers are under intense financial pressure. Years of cheap import and weak local prices had already squeezed profitability. But the Iran conflict has added a new layer of pain. The cost shock is forcing some producers to scale back planting plans, raising fears that South Africa could harvest less wheat this season. Farmer Koos blocked 2,000 hectares of wheat production, but is planting less wheat this season due to the Iran war.
2: We've seen a doubling up in diesel prices. Fertilizer prices have nearly doubled. And if you add that cost per hectare and you look at the price that we get for our wheat and also for our canola, it is impossible to make any money. It's impossible to have a profit.
1: The rising costs are hitting an industry already grappling with climate challenges. Farmers say higher fertilizer prices could reduce application rates, hurting yields and long-term soil productivity. Agricultural economists warn that the crisis is pushing to their limits, with more farms coming onto the market as producers struggle to remain viable. For farm manager Hane Stemmett, who has worked on wheat farms in the United States, followed by another 10 years here on this farm, wheat production is a passion.
3: After you seed it, probably about 4 or 5 days, you'll see this plant come out of the ground. I don't know how to describe the satisfaction of to see that thing grow until comes November when you've got to harvest it. And then you take it to the mill. At the end, you'll see a loaf of bread on the shelf.
1: The pressure isn't limited to South Africa. Thousands of kilometers away in Australia, the world's third largest wheat exporter, farmers also cutting back. Growers report planting less wheat and using it as costs surge. More than half

0: of its nitrogen fertilizers from the region, making it particularly vulnerable to supply shocks.
1: With the triple whammy of weather, fuel and fertiliser, I think we're likely to see a drop in production right across Australia. Everyone will be trying to save their money and put it into it. Yeah, just make sure that they can get through to the other end and get to next year and go again. That's the most important bit, is making sure you're right to go next year.
0: The consequences could extend far beyond individual farms. Analysts warn Australia's upcoming wheat harvest could be sharply lower if dry weather persists and farmers continue to cut input use, facing similar cost challenges. The Iran conflict is evolving into a concern. Business Bureau, your world is one.
2: And now shifting focus to China. Global inflation pressures may be building once again, and data from China is adding to those concerns. China's export prices rose 5% in April from a year ago. That is the biggest increase since April 2023. The jump marks a sharp turnaround for the world's largest manufacturing hub. For nearly 3 years, Chinese export prices had been in contraction, and now that trend has reversed. The latest surge is being driven by rising global commodity prices and supply disruptions linked to the Iran war shock. Energy products recorded some of the strongest gains. Export prices for mineral fuels jumped 22% from a year earlier. Higher crude oil prices have played a major role in pushing costs upward. Fertilizer prices also increased sharply. They were up to 17% from a year ago, reflecting growing pressure on agricultural supply chains and goods. Meanwhile, the technology sector is facing fresh challenges. Electronic export prices surged 21% amid severe global chip shortages. Tight semiconductor supplies are increasing production costs across industries, from consumer electronics to automobiles. The rising Chinese export prices matters because China remains a key supplier to global markets. When export prices increase, businesses around the world often face higher import costs. Those costs eventually get passed on to consumers through higher prices for goods are no longer in markets alone. Price pressures are spreading across multiple sectors, including manufacturing, agriculture, and technology. For central banks that have been hoping for any inflation surge to be transitory, the data could be a warning sign. As commodity prices rise and supply chains remain under strain, concerns are growing that global inflation could be rebounding. And if these trends continue, households and businesses worldwide may once again face the challenge of higher prices in the months ahead. And that's all the time that we have on this edition of World Business Watch. I'm Kanishka Sarkar. Thank you for watching. More news and updates will follow on.

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0: In-depth coverage of global issues broken down into facts, figures, and simple words. 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Where darkness hides behind every corner. Where the truth is stranger than fiction. A show that dives deep into the stories which shock and mystify. The victims, the accused, and the sinister float. Prime Crime is your front row seat to darkness.
2: 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A dedicated show with varied perspectives, expert take, citizens' voices, detailed ground reports, and in-depth coverage from political corridors of the world. 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

for sinking to the all. I'm Samiksha Srivastava. Here's a look at the headlines you're tracking this hour. Russia says it shot down 30 drones over Leningrad region near Moscow and is continuing to repel attacks. The incident occurs ahead of a major economic forum in St. Petersburg, often called Russia's Davos.

U.S. Central Command says it intercepted multiple Iranian drones targeting American forces in Kuwait with no casualties or damage reported, rejects Iranian claims of strikes on U.S. military installations. Donald Trump and Iran are still in continuous contact, denies reports that Iran has cut off talks amid regional tensions, adds negotiations have been ongoing daily, though he acknowledged uncertainty about the outcome. U.S. military fires Hellfire missile at a tanker heading towards Iran as part of a blockade being imposed by President Trump. Central Command releases video of the attack, saying the strike hit the vessel's engine room, disabling it. Solomon Islands Prime Minister, the country will negotiate a strategic treaty with Australia and review its security agreement with China. His visit to Canberra comes 3 weeks after taking office. Pakistan security forces say that they have killed at least 17 suspected militants in intel-based operations.

operations across Balochistan following a bomb attack on a shuttle train in Quetta last week. President Donald Trump endorses Colombian hard-right presidential candidate Della Estrella ahead of June 21 runoff, who pledges closer U.S. ties if elected, saying relations would be like never before. South Korea's vote in local elections expected to boost President Lee Jae-myung's Democratic Party. Year in office, the vote is also seen as a major test for opposition People Power Party after recent political turmoil. Indian markets plunge as Iran-US tensions continue, rising crude above $97 a barrel and foreign outflows hitting sentiment. Sensex drops more than 800 points, Nifty slips below 23,300 mark, while rupee weakens and volatility spikes, signaling heightened investor caution. Our top focus is sour. The U.S. military has denied claims made by Iran's Revolutionary Guards that they had struck the headquarters of the U.S. Navy's 5th Fleet in Bahrain and a separate air base in the region. The military has alleged that it had successfully defeated a series of Iranian missile and drone strikes in the Gulf. In a statement, the U.S. Central Command said that Iran launched several ballistic missiles, however, all failed to hit their intended targets. Two missiles fired at Kuwait fell short or broke apart en route, and three missiles launched at Bahrain were immediately intercepted. The statement also claimed that its forces shot down three one-way attack drones launched by Iran towards what it alleged were civilian mariners who were rightfully transiting regional waters. It went on to say that American forces also conducted self-defense strikes on an Iranian military ground control station on Qasim Island. The island is located in the strategic Strait of Hormuz, the key shipping channel for Gulf oil and gas that has been largely blocked by Tehran since the start of the war. And this is in a statement also carried by the official news agency, the IRNA, which says that the Revolutionary Guards claimed they had struck a U.S. military installation in response to the strike on Qasim Island. However, CENTCOM has dismissed the claim as false. Though daily strikes throughout Iran and the Gulf have stopped since Tehran and Washington struck a temporary ceasefire in April, bursts of armed conflict have continued. Earlier, U.S. forces had fired a missile at a ship that was going to sail towards an Iranian port in violation of an American blockade, disabling the very vessel. Washington has now forcibly halted six ships it said were attempting to violate this very blockade, which has been in place since 13th of April. Talks to bring a permanent end to the war have been unsuccessful so far, but U.S. President on Tuesday had broken off contact over Israel's attack on Lebanon. Trump even went on to say that he knows where the negotiations would lead, but in a message to Iran, he said it's time one way or another to make a deal soon. Syria's skies were witnessing a revival after years of civil war and global isolation. A surge in air traffic is turning the country into an important aviation corridor as airlines reshape routes to avoid airspace disrupted by the conflict in West Asia. In fact, the sharp increase is not only changing flight patterns but also generating significant revenue for Damascus. According to a Reuters report attributing to figures released by Syria's General Aviation Authority, 11,801 flights have crossed Syrian airspace in the month of May. That marks a steep jump from the 4,261 overflights recorded in the month of February. In fact, the last full month before the Iran war disrupted regional aviation, that is, the numbers also show that overflights in May rose by around 375% compared with the same month last year. Airlines have to pay overflight fees or air navigation charges to countries for the right to fly through their sovereign airspace. These mandatory fees compensate

message domestic governments for the use of air traffic control services, radar facilities, and even navigational aid. For much of Syria's 14-year civil war, which ended with the ouster of President Bashar al-Assad in late 2024, most global carriers had avoided the country's skies. In fact, the picture has appeared to be changing significantly. The increase is proving financially beneficial for the country. Reuters calculations suggest that based on the flat overflight fee of $499 introduced by the new government earlier this year, May's traffic could have generated as much as $5.9 million in revenue. Airlines began reconsidering routes over Syria after US and Israeli strikes triggered the Iran war on 28th of May. The closure of airspace over Iraq and parts of the Gulf in March forced carriers to even look for alternatives. Although a ceasefire led to the reopening of regional airspace in April, flight tracking services claim that most flights from the major aviation hubs of Dubai and Doha to Europe continue across, this is to cross central Syria instead of Iraq. The route helps airlines reduce flight times and even fuel consumption as they contend with higher oil prices, which is linked to the disruption caused by the Iran war. Syria has also meanwhile upgraded infrastructure at Damascus International Airport with advanced radar and navigation systems supplied by Turkey late last year. However, an Aviation Risk Monitoring Advisory Committee still classifies Syrian airspace as risky and says it operates under procedural control. This basic form of air traffic control traffic reportedly remains below half of pre-Syrian civil war levels, and the surge has been largely being driven by Gulf carriers. The European Aviation Safety Agency continues to recommend that airlines avoid flying over Syria and that the wider region as well because of risks that are linked to Iran war. While Asian and North American carriers are also largely steering clear of West Asian airspace. And on to the latest on the Russia-Ukraine war. It's Russia's defense ministry that says its forces downed as many as 354 drones overnight. This development comes a day after Moscow launched a large-scale 130 others.

Amid Russian onslaught, Ukraine has been intensifying strikes on Russian energy facilities, targeting refineries and export hubs. Russia says its air defenses repelled 30 drones over the Leningrad region ahead of a major annual economic forum in St. Petersburg. In St. Petersburg, President Vladimir Putin's so-called Russian Davos, the fifth wartime economic forum, opened under heightened security measures, with flights at Pulkovo Airport briefly restricted too. In fact, Russia says that it intercepted 13 drones near Moscow, while in the Tambov region, drones damaged outbuildings at an industrial site. Ukrainian retaliation comes as its forces claimed Russia launched 73 missiles and as many as 656 drones throughout the night. Despite the country's multi-layered defenses at work, dozens penetrated the skies, striking residential areas. In Kiev, seven people died and around 50 others were injured.

0: While in Dnipro, a four-story apartment building collapsed, which killed 16 people, including two children. Residents rushed to underground metro stations, holding bags and blankets as explosions echoed across Kiev. United Nations has strongly condemned the attacks, calling them violations of international humanitarian law.
1: Civilian infrastructures are prohibited under international humanitarian law and must end immediately. We also reiterate the Secretary General's urgent appeal for immediate de-escalation, leading to a full, immediate and unconditional ceasefire.
0: Speaking in Estonia, Ukraine's Prime Minister says that she hopes a U.S. delegation will soon visit Kiev to understand the conditions and even intensify

0: intensify negotiations going forward.
1: Ми дійсно
2: We really hope that the promised visit of the American delegation will help once again intensify negotiations, but solely by diplomatic means, because the American delegation really did promise to come to Kyiv. They have already been to Russia 7 times. It seems to me that in order to understand the conditions in which we live and function as a state, it is important to come to Kyiv, to talk with Ukrainian society, to meet Ukrainian soldiers.
0: Ukraine's president praised rescuers and warned citizens to brace themselves for another possible assault for the second night in a row.
3: Hundreds of people in Kyiv, Dnipro and other cities worked in the aftermath of Russia's massive attack, extinguishing fires, helping the wounded, rescuing people trapped under rubble. I am grateful to everyone saving lives. According to our intelligence, another large-scale attack may occur tonight. Please, I strongly urge you to pay attention to air raid alerts.
0: The latest attack on Kyiv comes a week after Russia reportedly used its hypersonic Oresnik ballistic missile against the Ukrainian capital. Moscow says hypersonic missiles were again deployed in the latest barrage as Russia... The escalation follows President Vladimir Putin's accusation that Ukraine was behind an attack on a student dormitory in Luhansk that killed 21 people and injured more than 40 others. Putin has vowed accountability while ordering investigators to pursue those responsible. U.S. Secretary of State Marco Rubio has been grilled over the issue of Ukraine and Iran. Speaking before Congress in Washington, Rubio dodged questions over Ukraine, and this is after he testified before Congress for the very first time since the Iran war began. Senator Shane Shaheen said that since taking office, no one from the Trump administration has been to Ukraine, and yet Trump's envoys talked to Putin on a regular basis. Rubio, however, did not make any remarks and seemed to dodge the question.
4: In 2017, you wrote, as a senator, that Vladimir Putin will never be a trusted ally or a reliable, constructive partner. But since taking office, you, the president, the vice president, Steve Witkoff, not one of you has been to Ukraine. And yet, your envoys talk to Putin on a regular basis. The president has invited him, given him the red carpet treatment on American soil. But yet you won't come up here and brief Congress on any of it. And decisions Congress has made on Russia have been systematically undermined.
0: When questioned about Iran, Rubio said that Iran's supreme leader, Mujtaba Khamenei, was wounded in U.S.-Israeli attacks and has not been seen in public since assuming office, is alive and increasingly active.
5: I think there are out there that he is increasingly engaging. At some level, although all of his communications have been in writing and through intermediaries. So the way to think about it is the following. You have the supreme leader, and understand that at the end of the day, the supreme leader in their system is, there really is no analogy to it in our system or anybody else's system.
0: Rubio added that it can take almost a week to hear back from Iranian negotiators due to the divisions within the decision-making framework and the multi-tiered process that Iranian negotiators take to relay information to and from the supreme leader. He even said that there is substantial evidence that there is communication issue within Iranian regime itself. On the Hormuz issue, Rubio said that Iran must open the Strait of Hormuz and asserted that Iran has to commit to specific negotiations on disposition of highly enriched just for reopening Strait of Hormuz.
5: Is condition based, which means it has to be in return for these in the first place, which is their nuclear program. So yeah, look, Iran is being sanctioned because they enrich uranium. Iran is being sanctioned because they've highly enriched uranium. Iran is being sanctioned because of their nuclear activities. If they agree to give up those things, there will be sanctions relief associated with their commitment and compliance.
6: You will not give
5: with those agreements
6: relief just in exchange for reopening the strait.
5: No, that's not been discussed. That's not been offered.
0: And getting us more details on this is my colleague Susan Tehrani, who sent us this report.

0: from New York.
1: With the U.S.-Iran conflict now in its fourth month, Secretary of State Marco Rubio defended the Trump administration's strategy before Congress. Rubio, echoing President Trump, said that the talks are still ongoing, but he also said that the U.S. has not offered Iran sanctions relief to reopen the Strait of Hormuz, and that any depend on Tehran abandoning its nuclear program. He also said that the U.S. wants unrestricted shipping through the Strait of Hormuz, and that to be restored, and negotiations on Iran's nuclear activities to resume. Even as Rubio spoke of diplomacy on Capitol Hill, the U.S. military announced that it had disabled an oil tanker heading towards an Iranian port. Regional tensions remain high. The Iranian Revolutionary Guard, for its part, claims that it launched a retaliatory strike on an airbase after recent U.S. self-defense strikes targeted Iranian drone and radar facilities near the Strait of Hormuz. Marco Rubio said that the war is effectively over, but lawmakers from both parties sought more details on the administration's long-term strategy as President Trump continues to weigh a possible agreement with Tehran. Reporting from New York for We On World is One.
0: Foreign ministers of Saudi Arabia, Indonesia, Pakistan, Egypt, Jordan, the UAE, Qatar and Turkey have jointly condemned the storming of the courtyards of Al-Aqsa Mosque in East Jerusalem by Israeli settlers. Gulf Cooperation Council also condemned the settler incursions inside the very mosque. On Sunday, Israeli settlers entered the Al-Aqsa compound through the Al-Maghabara gate. They raised Israeli flags on the steps leading to the Dome of the Rock under the protection of Israeli forces. In a joint statement, the foreign ministers of the eight Muslim-majority countries outrightly rejected any attempts to alter the historical, legal or demographic character of East Jerusalem or to threaten the very sanctity of its Islam's third holiest site has long been a since 1967, with repeated clashes, restrictions on worshippers and even settler incursions. The site is legally administered by Jordan's Ministry of Afkaf, which holds the legal authority to manage the compound and control access.
2: An akhi shaket ze ba bizkhut artaa ar habayit biyadenu ar habayit shelanu am
0: But Israeli settlers who refer to the area as the Temple Mount have sought to establish a presence there to perform Jewish prayers. In May, several senior Israeli lawmakers, including the far-right National Security Minister Itamar Ben-Gvir, he publicly endorsed these plans, further inflaming tensions in this area. After more than a month of protests demanding Bolivian President Rodrigo Paz ouster, the country's defense minister has stepped down. Bolivia is currently facing its worst economic crisis in four decades, with workers, farmers, miners and teachers demanding measures to address the crisis. Marcelo Salinas has been replaced by Ernesto Justiniano to the post of Defense Minister. He's a junior minister who acts as the country's anti-drug person. Paz, who was backed by U.S. President Donald Trump, has warned that Bolivia is a government has refused to rule out declaring a state of emergency or even deploying the military to control the demonstrations. According to official data, about 100 road blockades have been reported nationwide, which is nearly double the number 2 weeks ago. The roadblocks have even triggered shortages of food, medicine and fuel in La Paz, neighboring El Ato and other cities, and driven up prices of basic commodities as well. The government has accused protesters of attempting to alter the democratic order and accused former president of driving the very protests.
3: Si estamos en la misma situación.

0: Morales is in hiding while facing charges of trafficking a teenage girl with whom he allegedly fathered a child. He told AFP recently he was furious because he overstepped his submissive to Washington. The Defense Research and Development Organization and the Indian Air Force have successfully conducted flight tests of the indigenous Rudram-2 air-to-surface missile from an airborne platform, which also marks a significant milestone in its quest for self-reliance in advanced defense technologies. The flight tests were carried out in the integrated test range Chandipur under extreme release conditions, validating the performance of the missile's critical subsystems and trajectory management capabilities. Following the launch, the missile accurately navigated to a predefined target and achieved pinpoint precision, thereby successfully meeting all mission objectives. Defense Minister Rajnath Singh lauded the effort of the Indian Air Force for the successful flight test. He stated that the flights have demonstrated the growing maturity of indigenous defense technologies, thereby contributing significantly to Atmanirbharta in advanced weapon systems. Rudram-2 is India's first indigenous anti-radiation missile, which was indigenously manufactured by the DRDO. The name of the missile means remover of sorrows, and it is a solid-propelled air-launched missile system, which is meant for air-to-surface role to neutralize many types of enemy assets, including radars, communication assets, and other radio frequency sources. The missile has a range of 300 kilometers and can hit a speed of Mach 5.5, which is roughly around 6,800 kilometers per hour. The missile can reportedly carry a 200 kilometer payload and can even pick up any radio frequencies and radar signals from over. It can operate lock-on before or after launch systems and is even meant to replace a Russian Kh-31 missile. And for now, here's a quick look at other stories making headlines from across India. India has rejected any role for third parties to resolve its boundary row with Nepal. This comes days after Nepalese Prime Minister Birendra Shah sought involvement of China and the UK to address the long-standing dispute. External Affairs Ministry spokesperson Randhir Jaiswal said that both sides have established bilateral mechanisms to deal with all aspects of the border issue and that close to 98% of the India-Nepal boundary issue has been demarcated. At least 7 persons were killed and around 40 others were injured by the Maharashtra State Road Transport Corporation collided in Gujarat's Surat, and one of them even caught fire. Prime Minister Narendra Modi expressed grief over the loss of lives and announced a compensation of 2 lakh rupees for the families of the deceased and 50,000 for those injured. IndiGo has said that it will temporarily discontinue its wide-body flight operations to and from Manchester from 31st of August. IndiGo cited longer flight routes due to airspace restrictions amid the Iran conflict, rising aviation turbine fuel costs and forex volatility as well. And with that, it's a wrap on this edition of our broadcast. News and updates to continue. You're watching Beyond World is One. Stay tuned.
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2: Where darkness hides behind every corner. Where the truth is stranger than fiction.

Hello, Africa. Great to see you again. Welcome to another edition of Wild of Africa on We on Wild is One. I'm Eric Njoka. Two different events happened in Kenya this week. One on the Ebola crisis bedeviling the nation's short-distant neighbors, and the other on the spate of murders of women in the country. President William Ruto has defended plans to host a U.S.-backed Ebola quarantine facility at the Laikipia Air Base, saying it is part of preparedness strategy and long-standing health cooperation with Washington. Locals who live in Nanyuki are having none of that. The show starts now.

0: Two people were shot dead in the central Kenyan town of Nanyuki amid protests against U.S. plans to establish an Ebola isolation center at a military base nearby. The U.S. plans to establish an Ebola treatment facility in Kenya has sparked public concern about cross-border infection risks. Speaking for the first time about the issue, President William Ruto defended the plan, saying that Kenya had deployed every arsenal to protect the country.
1: Eyewitness video showed protesters on June 1st gathering on a street in Nanyuki near the Laikipia Air Base. Where the United States is planning to establish a center for American Ebola patients. Demonstrators took to the street in response to U.S. plans to set up a facility at the base for American citizens exposed to the Ebola virus.
2: Making such a decision to people of Kenya without even considering what they are doing. We feel that we are being shortchanged because they didn't even come for participation. Everything that affects the people should come for public participation. So we, the people who are surrounding this area, and specifically like Laikipia, we reject with the strongest terms the building of quarantine facility in Laikipia County.
1: The plan to bring in Americans exposed to the outbreak in the Eastern Democratic Republic of Congo and Uganda has drawn sharp opposition among many Kenyans since it came to light earlier last week. Kenya's government provided written approval for the plan, but has not directly addressed it in public comments. In an order, Kenyan High Court Judge Patricia Nyaundi barred the government from admitting anyone exposed

0: possessed or infected by Ebola under the agreement until a challenge brought by the Katiba Institute Legal Advocacy Group was resolved.
1: I'm really, really happy that the court has really hoping that they will halt it completely, they will stop it completely, because they are putting our lives at risk. Because Ebola, well, if it's there's an outbreak of Ebola, then that's going to be a huge pandemic for Kenyans. So we reject, the Americans from setting up facilities here in Kenya.
2: Today, we are told there's an Ebola quarantine facility being built in Nanyuki for white people, only for Americans. Who makes these decisions? Who does this government represent? Who does this government represent? Today is Madaraka Day. And we are today here, the military is protecting for in a country that we don't even have any Ebola. Why are they not doing it in the DRC? Why are they not doing it? Why must they bring it here? So we are saying we categorically, no negotiations, no public participation, we want nothing. We want that facility taken out of our town. We want it taken out of Kenya.
0: U.S. officials said that the United States was planning to send Americans exposed to Ebola while abroad to a new facility in Kenya instead of flying them home. The official spoke on condition of anonymity to discuss the administration's plans. They said the facility would be at Laikipia Air Base and would be operational with 50 quarantine beds. Kenya's health minister, Aden Duale, said the quarantine center was for everyone and not exclusively for U.S. nationals. The U.S. government intends to commit $13.5 million towards Kenya's Ebola preparedness efforts, Secretary of State Marco Rubio said in a statement.
3: They have deployed huge resources. They've given us a grant of close to 200 billion Kenya shillings to support the building of our health infrastructure. They've done it before. It's not the first time. Why anybody would want to politicize, to mobilize negative politics on a matter so serious as a pandemic? You know, we are a responsible government. We know what we are doing. So people should relax.
0: Local leaders, including Laikipia Governor Joshua Irungu, has told journalists Kenya has not recorded Ebola cases, but neighboring Uganda and closed its border with DR Congo. At least 282 confirmed cases have been reported in the DR Congo, with over 1,000 suspected cases of the Bundibuyo virus, the current species which has no approved treatment or vaccine. Africa Bureau, WEON. World is one.
4: And from East Africa, let's head now to the Horn of Africa nation of Ethiopia. Elections were held in Ethiopia, widely expected to be won by the ruling party. Speaking after casting his ballot, Prime Minister Abiy Ahmed claimed Ethiopia's historical enemies were trying to undermine public confidence in the integrity of the election. Opposition parties have raised concerns over what they describe as a shrinking political space, alleging that they were prevented from actively campaigning and persuading voters. Ethiopia has also faced criticism of a report of human rights abuses targeting government critics and even journalists. It is the seventh election since the downfall of the military regime in 1991. An upheaval led to Eritrea's cessation 2 years later, and it takes place as Ethiopia's relations with its northern neighbor are once again dangerously fraught. Over 50 million Ethiopians are registered to vote, with the youth and women forming a significant share of the electorate. The National Election Board of Ethiopia, the NEBI, says 47 political parties and more than 10,900 candidates are in the race, including 2,100 regional and city council independents.
5: This is my first

0: First time voting. The election is good, it is fair. So, I have voted for the party I believe will benefit this country. Well, as you can see, the queue is good. Things are just as you see them. I believe the winning party needs to be even better than this and serve as an exemplary model for the future.
1: Compared to the previous election, today's is different. To vote for the party we believe will benefit us, the public came out early. We woke up and arrived at 6:30 a.m. We have taken our places in line, ready to cast our votes for the party we believe will serve us.
2: Conflict happening in parts of the country, meaning many people will not be able to vote. In fact, the whole northern region of Tigray, which has been trying to recover war that ended in 2022, has been totally excluded from the poll. Besides continuing tensions in Tigray, two of the country's most populous regions, Amhara and Oromia, have experienced violent insurgencies in recent years. According to conflict monitoring group ACLED, more than 9,400 people were killed in 2024 as a result of the violence in those regions. Despite the insecurity, the government says 97% of areas in Amhara and Oromia are ready to hold elections.
3: There are some parts of Ethiopia that are not participating in this election due to the conflicts that are happening in many parts of the country, in some parts of the country. That we have accepted and moved on and participated in the election. We hope, the only hope we have is remain in this country, and those parts of the country that are not participating in this election will be able to participate in the election very soon.
2: Voters elect representatives to the 547-member parliament, and the party that secures at least 274 seats earns the right to form the next government to lead the country for the next 5 years. 49-year-old Abiy Ahmed came to power in 2018 following widespread anti-government protests against the Ethiopian People's Revolutionary Democratic Front, a coalition dominated by politicians from Tigray that had ruled since 1991. He went on to dissolve the EPRDF, of which he was a part, and replaced it with his Prosperity Party, a more centralized and less federal form of governing. When Abiy first assumed office, he was hailed as a champion of democracy and press freedom after releasing hundreds of politicians and journalists from prison.
4: At the Nobel Prize, Prime Minister Abiy.
2: He was awarded the 2019 Nobel Peace Prize mainly for bringing an end to the 20-year military stalemate with neighboring Eritrea. 7 years later, things could not be more different. Critics accuse his government of some dissent, forcing opponents into exile and arresting political rivals. Abiy's economic reforms have received support from the International Monetary Fund and the World Bank. Under the provision, the country liberalizes its foreign currency exchange market and gets to handle its debt. This is true for, and that's according to the World Bank. With a population of 135 million, Ethiopia is Africa's second most populous nation after Nigeria and one of the continent's fast-growing economies, and that's according to estimates by the World Bank. Africa Bureau, Riyadh, World is One. Police in Nigeria have warned against reprisal targeting South African nationals or businesses following a wave of anti-migrant protests in South Africa. Tensions have been rising in South Africa in recent weeks following demonstrations calling for tougher action against undocumented migrants. Several African countries have advised their citizens to remain vigilant, with Ghana recently evacuating hundreds of its nationals, citing safety concerns.
5: Police in Nigeria have warned against reprisals targeting South African nationals or businesses following anti-migrant protests in South Africa. The police urged Nigerians not to take it into their own hands after

0: after reported attacks on Nigerians in South Africa. No such attacks have been reported, but the warning followed a meeting of security and intelligence chiefs.
1: Also, we are also pressing for the arrest of those that are campaigning, those that are physically attacking other African nationals on the streets of different cities in South Africa. So it's not just you saying we are not in support and you are quiet, but let us also see that the gang leaders have been arrested, the supporters have been arrested, to act as a deterrence against others that might easily follow their beck and call to cause havoc in the country. But we said we are not satisfied with just mere statement. We need actions from the South African government. So fine, they've given us the assurances, but for this time around, we want tangible proofs that you have taken A, B, C, D actions to ensure and guarantee the safety of Nigerians living in South Africa. South Africa has a lot of business interests in Nigeria.
0: Several African countries have advised their citizens to remain vigilant, with Ghana recently evacuating hundreds of its nationals, citing safety concerns. A flight carrying nearly 300 Ghanaians repatriated from South Africa amid fears there could be a resurgence of xenophobic violence there landed in Ghana's capital city, Accra. Ghana's government chartered a flight from Johannesburg following a wave of protests against illegal immigration in South Africa. Further departures are expected in the coming days, roughly 800 considered for repatriation. There are an estimated 25,000 Ghanaians living in South Africa.
2: Repatriation is something that's not done normally. It's usually something that we see in times of war or civil unrest. So if there's mass protest or a coup, countries will try to get their citizens out, or the citizens that they know. South Africa, of course, is not undergoing a coup or a kind of formal civil war or mass violence. It is instead going under a sort of experience in which there's mobilization against specific groups or against immigrants.
0: The repatriation follows renewed demonstrations over illegal immigration in parts of South Africa, where frustrations over unemployment, crime, and access to services have fueled tensions around undocumented migration. South African authorities have condemned violence while acknowledging concerns over illegal immigration.
3: I have a salon built in a 40F container. The container got robbed once, and when these attacks began, the container was broken into and all the items looted. I tried selling my salon but couldn't find a buyer. I left and ran away, because if you have life, you have everything. So I lost my salon.
4: We don't want any of you to feel broken-hearted. Don't be downhearted. Don't be depressed. Have confidence that the Almighty has better plans for you.
0: South African protesters have accused undocumented migrants of placing and have called on the government to strengthen immigration enforcement. The demonstrations have been organized by a group known as March and March, which says it is campaigning for immigration reform, and have called on undocumented migrants to leave the country by 30th June. Previous outbreaks of xenophobic violence in South Africa have triggered diplomatic tensions and retaliatory attacks in Nigeria, where some South African-owned businesses were vandalized and looted. Africa Bureau, we own World is One.
5: Well, hundreds of protesters marched through Kenya's capital as part of a demonstration against the high number of killings of women and children in the country. Most of them called on the government to urgently investigate rising cases of gender-based violence and femicide, or the killing of women. Demonstrators held placards with messages such as, while also creating awareness about the disappearance and murders of children reported locally in recent weeks.
6: Women in Kenya have had enough

0: and to vent their anger, hundreds of them descended on the streets of their capital city, Nairobi, in protest. Dressed in white t-shirts and waving "End Femicide and Pedicide" placards, the protesters brought the center of Nairobi to a standstill with chants and loud mournful cries and blocked a main street with a...
1: We are here gathered as thousands of women coming across from different informal parts of this country to be in solidarity with all the killed women and children in the country. It is so scary that as taxpayers, as citizens of this country, women are not protected, children are not protected. We want accountability.
2: There's a lot of women, not only my mom. My mom is just but an example. A lot of women have been killed and no one is doing anything. We can't see our women leaders acting on it, and it is not right.
0: At least 69 women have been killed in the East African country since January, according to data compiled by data firm Odipo Dev and media outlet Africa Uncensored. The Kenyan government has also recorded 10,581 missing children, 152 abductions and 173 trafficking cases. Women's rights organizations have warned of rising violence and urged the government to declare it a national crisis.
3: These figures and statistics remain a concern because we think they point to a profound failure in the protection mechanism.
1: So it's so scary to have a government in place that cannot protect women and children. We are so scared. We are being killed left, right and center in this country. Our children are missing.
4: They should declare femicide and pedicide as a national crisis. That would mean state funds and action will be directed and state actors towards eradicating or arresting femicide and pedicide.
0: Kenya, the organization receives about 70 cases every week across its three offices in Nairobi, the port city of Mombasa and the lakeside city of Kisumu. Lobby groups on the 21st of May issued a 40-day ultimatum to the government to act or face nationwide protests. Africa Bureau, we on World is One.
5: Nigerian drifters are working on building a go-kart track with the aspiration it could launch future Formula One drivers. Drifting, where drivers intentionally oversteer to drift sideways through corners, has gained a following among young Nigerian motorsport enthusiasts. Here is their story.
6: In a dusty lot in Mabushi, Abuja, the roar of engines and smell of burning rubber signal a growing motorsport movement as Nigerian drifters work to build a dedicated drift and go-kart track. Jamus Bashar Muhammad believes the facility could become a launching pad for future Formula One drivers. Muhammad, also known as J-Bash, is one of Nigeria's most successful drifters. Continental championships in Kenya, Togo and Egypt.
7: It's a sport. This is the grassroots of Formula One. This is how Formula One started. With drifting, auto slalom, karting and all. So this is not a rich man's sport or rich kid's sport. It's a sport that is developing in Nigeria. You can see it's growing rapidly.
6: Drifting, a driving technique where drivers intentionally oversteer, maintaining control through corners, has gained a following among young Nigerian motorsport enthusiasts. Muhammad dismissed perceptions that motorsport is only for the wealthy. Fellow drifter and trainer Richard Rittner said Nigeria has untapped motorsport talent, but the sport requires significant investment.
8: We can encourage so many people to do motorsport, and I believe Nigeria is a factory of talents. Africa as a whole is a factory of talents. It's just we are not using our talents enough. So that's why

0: I'm supporting the sport, especially here. I think we have a lot of hidden talents. What can make it very far if we give them the right chance and avenue?
1: This is where we rebuild the hearts. This is where we make the engine sport.
2: About 10 years ago, drift driving in Nigeria was practiced in secret on public roads after dark, with participants evading authorities.
3: Well, thank you, Rika, for watching the show this week. 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We would like to highlight them to the world. This is We On Wild Is One. I'm Eric Njoka. Bye-bye.

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0: Where darkness hides behind every corner. Where the truth is stranger than fiction. A show that dives deep into the stories which shock and mystify. The victims, the accused, and the sinister float. Prime Crime is your front row seat to darkness.
3: Campaigns, elections, alliances, controversies, and power play. 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A dedicated show with varied perspectives, expert take, citizens' voices, detailed ground reports, and in-depth coverage from political corridors of the world. 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
0: From the bustling trading floors of Wall Street to the vibrant exchanges of Asian stock markets, WeOn breaks it down for you to make sense of what's happening. As we reveal the key factors behind events, strategic battles, and the game-changing business decisions that shape the world. We bring you all of this and more on World Business Watch.
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0: In-depth coverage of global issues broken down into facts, figures, and simple words. Backed with analysis from field experts who truly matter.

Welcome back. Thanks for staying with us. You're watching Beyond World This One with me, Diksha Bitsla. And this is News Point. Coming up on the show today, the situation in West Asia remains volatile. The U.S. military has rejected Iranian claims that the IDF headquarters of the U.S. Navy's 5th Fleet in Bahrain and a regional airbase. But with fresh strikes and tensions spreading across the Gulf, questions are now growing over whether this is a series of isolated escalations or the beginning of a broader return to the conflict. Meanwhile, the war in Ukraine has taken another deadly turn. At least 23 people have been killed after Russia launched a massive wave of missiles and drones across multiple Ukrainian cities. Ukraine says some of the projectiles breached its air defenses, with the heaviest losses reported in Dnipro and Kyiv. We'll get to all the details on the show today, but first, a quick check on the headlines. Drone strike targets bus traveling from Moscow to Simferopol at Russia annexed Crimea, killing 7 civilians and injuring 8 are receiving treatment. Russia reports shooting down 50 Ukrainian drones over Leningrad region, northwest of Moscow overnight. The region, home to energy infrastructure and oil refinery, is hosting economic reform in St. Petersburg, known as Russian Davos. Iran's IRGC says it launched precise missile strikes in retaliation for U.S. attack on Keshma Island, warning that the era of hit-and-run attacks is over. However, U.S. military says Iranian attacks have been successfully defeated. Solomon Islands Prime Minister Matthew Wales says his country will negotiate a strategic treaty with Australia and review its security agreement with China. His visit to Canberra after taking office. U.S. President Donald Trump endorses Colombian hard-right presidential candidate De La Estrella ahead of June 21 runoff, who pledges closer to U.S. ties if elected, saying relations would be like never before. South Koreans' vote in local elections expected to boost President Lee Jae-myung's Democratic Party and assess his first year in office. The vote is also seen as a test for opposition People Power Party after recent political turmoil.

Japan's Prime Minister Sane Takaishi approves an additional $19 billion in spending to help households cope with rising costs caused by COVID. The budget could pass as early as Friday in the ruling party-dominated legislature. Asian central banks are turning more hawkish as rising oil prices and AI-driven investment push inflation higher across the region. Policymakers are signalling tighter monetary policy ahead, warning that supply shocks could keep prices the price pressures elevated.

Russia's defense ministry says its forces downed 354 drones overnight. The development comes a day after Moscow launched a large-scale missile and drone assault across Ukraine, killing 23 people and injuring more than 130 others.

Amid Russian onslaught, Ukraine is intensifying strikes on Russian energy facilities, targeting refineries and export hubs. Russia says its air defense has repelled 50 drones over the Leningrad region, just as St. Petersburg appeared to host a major annual economic forum. President Vladimir Putin's so-called Russian Davos, the fifth wartime economic forum, it opened under heightened security with flights at Pulkovo Airport briefly restricted. Russia says it also intercepted 13 drones near Moscow, while in the Kharkiv region, drones damaged outbuildings at an industrial site in Michuritsk. Ukrainian retaliation comes as its forces claimed Russia launched 73 missiles and 656 drones through the night. Despite the country's multi-layered defenses, dozens penetrated, striking residential areas. In Kyiv, seven people died and around 50 were injured.

0: while in Dnipro, a four-story apartment building collapsed, killing 16 people, including two children. Metro stations holding bags and blankets as explosions echoed across Kyiv. The United Nations strongly condemned the attacks, calling them violations of international humanitarian law.
1: The attacks against civilians and civilian infrastructures are prohibited under international humanitarian law and must end immediately. We also reiterate the Secretary General's urgent appeal for immediate de-escalation, leading to a full, immediate and unconditional ceasefire.
0: Speaking in Estonia, Ukraine's Prime Minister says that he hopes a U.S. delegation will soon visit Kyiv to understand the conditions and intensify negotiations. Listen to this.
2: We really hope that the promised visit of the American delegation will help once again intensify negotiations, but solely by diplomatic means. Because the American delegation really did promise to come to Kyiv. They have already been to Russia 7 times. It seems to me that in order to understand the conditions in which we live and function as a state, it is important to come to Kyiv, to talk with Ukrainian society, to meet Ukrainian soldiers.
0: Ukraine's President Volodymyr Zelensky praised rescuers and warned citizens to brace themselves for another possible assault for the second night in a row.
3: Hundreds of people in Kyiv, Dnipro and other cities

0: worked in the aftermath of Russia's massive attack, extinguishing fires, helping the wounded, rescuing people trapped under rubble. I am grateful to everyone saving lives. According to our intelligence, another large-scale attack may occur tonight. Please, I strongly urge you to pay attention to air raid alerts.
1: The latest attack on Kyiv comes a week after Russia reportedly used its hypersonic Oreshnik ballistic missile against the Ukrainian capital. Moscow says hypersonic missiles were again deployed in the latest barrage as Russia intensifies strikes on Kyiv's infrastructure. The escalation follows President Vladimir Putin's accusations that Ukraine was behind an attack on a student dormitory in Luhansk that killed 21 people and injured more than 40 others. Putin has vowed accountability, ordering investigators to pursue those responsible. In other news, the UN has denied claims made by Iran's Revolutionary Guards that they had struck the headquarters of the U.S. Navy's 5th Fleet in Bahrain and a separate airbase in the region, alleging that it had successfully defeated a series of Iranian missiles and drone strikes in the Gulf. Now, U.S. Central Command in a statement said that Iran launched several ballistic missiles, however, all failed to hit their intended targets. Two missiles fired at Kuwait fell short or broke apart en route, and three missiles launched at Bahrain were immediately intercepted. The statement also claimed that its forces shot down three one-way attack drones launched by Iran towards what it alleged were civilian mariners who were rightfully transiting regional waters. It added that American forces also conducted self-defense strikes on an Iranian military ground in strategic Strait of Hormuz, the key shipping channel for Gulf oil and gas that has been largely Iran since the start of the war with the United States and Israel in late February. In a statement carried by the official IRNA news agency, the Revolutionary Guards claimed that they had struck a U.S. military installation in response to the strike on Keshma Island. However, CENTCOM dismissed the claim as false. Though daily strikes across Iran and the Gulf have stopped since Tehran and Washington struck a temporary ceasefire in April, bursts of armed conflict have continued. Earlier, U.S. forces fired a missile at a ship that was attempting to sail towards an Iranian port in violation of an American blockade, disabling the vessel. Washington has now forcibly halted six ships it said were attempting to violate the blockade, which has been in place since April 13th. And talks to bring a permanent end to the war have so far been unsuccessful, but U.S. President Donald Trump. The two sides were speaking continuously, denying reports that Tehran had broken off contact with Lebanon. Trump added that one never knows where the negotiations would lead. A message to Iran, he said that it's time one way or another to make a deal.

Meanwhile, Israel and Hezbollah continue to exchange fires as Israeli and Lebanese envoys met in Washington for direct talks. The fresh escalation despite U.S. President Donald Trump's announcement on Monday that he brokered a deal as part of which Israeli forces would not bomb the Lebanese capital in exchange for Hezbollah not attacking Israel. Now, Lebanon's state-run national news agency reported Israeli strikes on around 30 locations across the south. Hezbollah made plans that they occupy but did not claim attacks in Israel. Lebanese diplomats in Washington for a fourth round of direct talks since the start of the current war. A United Nations peacekeepers vehicle convoy was seen around the border areas between Israel and Lebanon on Tuesday, while Israeli military presence was maintained in the area. U.S. State Department spokesman Tommy Pigott said that progress continued on the political and security tracks after the first day of talks ended. Another round is scheduled for Wednesday, and while there's no response from Israel, Lebanese Prime Minister Nawaf Salam called the talks, which are strongly opposed by Hezbollah, the least costly choice for Lebanon. A senior Hezbollah member told AFP that the group will not accept a partial ceasefire. Meanwhile, U.S. Secretary of State Marco Rubio told a hearing of the Senate's Foreign Relations Committee that Israel and Lebanon can do a peace deal tomorrow, if not for Hezbollah, who he labeled as an impediment. Pakistani security forces have killed at least 17 suspected militants in the country's restive

0: Balochistan province. And the action comes after a shuttle train carrying army troops was destroyed following a targeted bombing attack last month. Well, Pakistan's army media wing, the ISPR, said that a series of intelligence-based operations were conducted in Mastung, Nushki, Kesh and Khuzdar districts of the province. It said that weapons and ammunition were also recovered from the killed militants, who remained actively involved in numerous activities in the region. The ISPR added that targeted operations gave a significant blow to the terrorist networks operating in the area. It further suggested that the law enforcement agencies of Pakistan will continue at full pace to wipe out the menace of terrorism from the country. Now, at least 16 people, including three security personnel, were killed and scores injured in the suspected vehicle-borne suicide attack. This was on May 24th. The shuttle train was carrying passengers from Quetta's cantonment area, where security forces were usually stationed to connect with the Jaffar Express route. The blast had occurred after an explosives-laden vehicle rammed into one of the train's carriages, triggering a massive blast. The impact derailed parts of the train. It shattered windows and damaged over a dozen vehicles parked along the nearby road. Well, U.S. President Donald Trump has thrown his weight behind Colombia's hard-right presidential candidate, Abelardo de la Espriella, ahead of the country's runoff election later this month. Posting on his true social platform, Trump praised de la Espriella's achievements and political him, offering what he described as his complete and total endorsement. Following Trump's endorsement, de la Espriella pledged closer relations with Washington if elected. Listen to this.
1: Very grateful to President Donald Trump. With his entire administration, we share values and principles in defense of democracy, freedom, and institutional integrity. And we are going to form a partnership with the government of the United States and with President Donald Trump like Colombia has never had before with any other U.S. administration.
0: A millionaire lawyer known for his tough-on-crime stance, de la Espriella emerged as the surprise front-runner in the first round of Colombia's presidential election. He won more than 43% of the votes, defeating leftist Senator Iván Cepeda, who secured 41% of the votes. Outgoing Colombian President Gustavo Petro reacted sharply to Trump's endorsement. Petro warned against foreign interference in national politics, saying freedom suffers when one country intervenes in another's democratic decisions. Now, the comments highlight the tense relationship between Petro and Podesta over migration policies and anti-drug operations. Meanwhile, controversy continues to follow de la Espriella's campaign. A Bogota judge has ordered him to apologize after comments deemed sexist during a radio interview. The ruling followed complaints that de la Espriella, he displayed an intimate photograph to a female reporter while making remarks which were interpreted as sexual innuendo. The father of four and outspoken conservative has also faced criticism over comments that critics describe as homophobic and sexist. Despite the controversies, opinion polls and recent endorsements have positioned him as a leading contender to become Colombia's next president.
1: In the era of the tiger, we are going to chart a new course for this country because the days of business as usual are over. We are going to put an end to them. The era of false peace is over. The era of Petro and his heir Iván Cepeda is over.

And the 2026 FIFA World Cup is set to be the biggest in the tournament's history. Hosted jointly by the United States, Canada and Mexico, the competition will feature 48 national teams across 16 cities. FIFA estimates that the event could generate a $30.5 billion economic windfall for the host nations and add nearly $1 billion to global GDP. The governing body also projects that more than 824,000 jobs will be created directly and indirectly through World Cup-related activities. However, economists and market analysts caution that the actual economic impact may be far smaller than the headline numbers suggest. While FIFA expects significant expenses, suggests that the boost may be limited. Total World Cup-related spending is projected at around $14 billion, with the United States accounting for more than $11 billion.

$1 trillion of that figure. Analysts know that even a $17 billion boost to the U.S. economy would amount to less than 0.1% of GDP. Mexico is expected to benefit the most on a relative basis, with projected gains of around $3 billion, carrying greater weight in its economy. Now, Canada could see benefits worth nearly 3.8 billion Canadian dollars, though those gains must be weighed against public spending commitments. Research by Oxford Economics indicates that growth will be concentrated in tourism, leisure and hospitality, while any employment gains are likely to be temporary. History shows that mega sporting events often fail to deliver the long-term economic transformation, which is promised before kickoff. Studies have found that hosting costs frequently exceed initial estimates, while many benefits prove short-lived and highly localized. Although the risk of underused white elephant stadiums is lower in 2026 because most venues already exist, concerns remain over visitor demand. And a survey of U.S. hotels found that bookings running below expectations, with visa hurdles, geopolitical tensions and high travel costs cited as the key reasons. Economists also point to crowding out efforts where World Cup spending simply replaces other economic activity rather than creating new growth. The consensus among analysts is that while the tournament will generate economic activity, its impact on national economies is likely to be temporary, localized, and far less dramatic than FIFA's projections suggest. Imagine a system that does not wait for a citizen to criticize the government. Imagine a system that tries to predict who might become a critic in the future. New research suggests that Chinese surveillance technology is moving in that direction, raising questions about how artificial intelligence could transform state monitoring. Now, a development similar to the 2002 Tom Cruise starred Hollywood movie, Minority Report, the development comes as Chinese President Xi Jinping continues anti-corruption campaign that began after he took power in 2012. The drive was intensified in recent years, expanding to senior governments and military officials. According to a report by New York Times, researchers at the Vanderbilt University say that leaked documents from Chinese technology firm Grid Networks, it points to efforts to develop AI-powered tools which are capable of identifying people who may pose what authorities describe as a political risk. Adding to that, the American university researchers, the Chinese technology firm and its government-backed research arm, they have allegedly been exploring ways to combine telecommunications records, social media activity, location data and online behavior. And all of this in order to build detailed profiles of individuals. The goals, researchers say, is to use artificial intelligence to identify patterns that could signal future dissent. Furthermore, the Chinese technology firm is allegedly examining ways to connect physical movement patterns with digital activity, including the movies that people watched, the books that they read, alongside other online behavior. Researchers describe the effort as an example of what happens when mass surveillance meets artificial intelligence. The Chinese technology firm already sells network security products, including commercial versions of technologies, which are similar to those used in China's internet censorship and surveillance systems. These tools can monitor online activity and detect attempts to bypass internet restrictions. The findings emerged from a cache of roughly 100,000 documents from the Chinese technology firm allegedly surfaced last year. Experts say that China has pursued predictive surveillance technologies for years now, and advances in artificial intelligence are accelerating those efforts. At the same time, Chinese authorities are also exploring the use of AI systems such as DeepSeek and broader predictive policing applications. Researchers caution that the technology appears to remain in the development stage, but they say that it does offer a glimpse into how AI could reshape state surveillance in the years ahead. Now shifting our focus to the world of sports, Mira Andreeva has booked a place in the semi-finals of the French Open for a second time. The 8th seed sailed past Sorona Cisti in quarterfinals, and the match between 36-year-old Cisti and Andreeva featured the largest their first meeting. The two had previously faced each other in Linz in April. When Andreeva won, however, their encounter in Paris was much more one-sided. Andreeva dominated the opening set, delivering a bagel. The Romanian veteran got on the scoreboard in the first game of the second set. The pair then traded breaks to

0: stay level at three each, but the Russian raised her level again, dropping only 2 points over the next three games to seal a 6-0, 6-3 victory in just 57 minutes. The win marks Andreeva's tour-leading 20th clay court victory of the season.
1: Last time I played against Iran, it was a really tough battle, and every practice that we have is also very tough. We've practiced, I don't know, 10 times maybe this year already, so we know each other very well, and I knew that this match wouldn't be easy, and I knew that I would have to really put 100% of my intensity and of my focus to every opportunity that she would find to play aggressive and to pressure me today on the court. So I'm just super happy that I was able to do it first and try and play aggressive.
0: All right, and now let's get you the latest updates from the world of entertainment. Nicholas Galitzine and Camila Mendes took over New York City to drum up excitement for the highly anticipated big reimagining of Masters of the Universe. Galitzine steps into the role of Prince Adam or He-Man, and Mendes co-stars as the fierce warrior Teela. The actors greeted fans and media ahead of the premiere. The film promises an action-packed, modernized take on the beloved franchise. The highly anticipated horror film Backrooms has completely shattered box office records with a staggering opening weekend in the UK and Ireland. The psychological horror film has grossed approximately £4.2 to £4.3 million, which is around $5.7 million. And with this, the movie has easily claimed the top spot thereby, setting a new benchmark for independent horror debuts. The film's unprecedented success, it ensures that Backrooms is going to be one of the year's most talked about theatrical runs. And excitement for Imtiaz Ali's highly anticipated film Main Wapas Aaunga is surging globally in a rare move for a Hindi film. The advanced bookings in North America will open early on June 5th due to unprecedented overseas demand. The movie stars Diljit Dosanjh, Nasiruddin Shah, Sharvari Wagh and Vedang Raina. Main Wapas Aaunga also reunites the legendary musical trio A.R. Rahman, Irshad Kamil and Imtiaz Ali, who previously collaborated in movies such as Rockstar, Tamasha, Amar Singh Chamkila, and Highway. Up at theatres worldwide on June 12, 2026. And with that, it's time for us to slip into a very short break. Don't go anywhere. Morning Zone updates will follow on the other side. You're watching Beyond World This One. Stay tuned.

0: where darkness hides behind every corner. Where the truth is stranger than fiction. A show that dives deep into the stories which shock and mystify the victims, the accused, and the sinister plot. Prime Crime is your front row seat to darkness.
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0: From the bustling trading floors of Wall Street to the vibrant exchanges of Asian stock markets, We On breaks it down for you to make sense of what's happening, as we reveal the key factors behind events, strategic battles, and the game-changing business decisions that shape the world. We bring you all of this and more on World Business Watch.
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2: The Earth is sending distress signals. Wildfires,

Drone strike targeted us traveling from Moscow to Simferopol in Russian annexed Crimea. 7 civilians and 11 others were injured in the drone. Authorities say attack occurred in Yenakivyo and the injured are receiving treatment. Russia reported shooting down 50 Ukrainian drones over Leningrad region, northwest of Moscow overnight. The region, home to energy infrastructure and oil refinery, is hosting economic forum in St. Petersburg, known as Russian Davos. Meanwhile, the death toll from Russia's latest missile and drone attacks across Ukraine has risen to 23, while more than 130 others have been wounded. Iran's IRGC said precise missile strikes in retaliation for U.S. attack on Qasem Island. The Iranians warned that era of hit-and-run attacks is over. However, U.S. military said Iranian attacks have been successfully defeated. Donald Trump said U.S. and Iran are still in continuous contact and denied reports that Iran has cut off talks amid regional tensions. U.S. President said that negotiations have been ongoing daily, though he acknowledged uncertainty about their. The U.S. military said that it had successfully defeated a series of Iranian missile and drone attacks in the Gulf and conducted self-defense strikes on Iran. U.S. Central Command also denied claims by Iran's Revolutionary Guards that they had struck the headquarters of the U.S. Navy's 5th Fleet in Bahrain and a separate airbase in the region. Israel and Hezbollah continue to exchange fires as Israel and Lebanese envoys met in Washington for direct talks. The fresh escalation comes despite President Donald Trump's announcement on Monday that he brokered a deal as part of which Israeli forces would not bomb the Lebanese capital in exchange for Hezbollah not attacking Israel. Lebanon's state-run national news agency has reported Israeli strikes on around 30 locations across the south. Hezbollah, meanwhile, said that it had attacked Israeli troops in southern Lebanon on lands they occupy, but did not claim attacks in Israel. The fighting took place with Israel and Lebanese diplomats in Washington for a fourth round of direct talks since the start of the current. Major protests broke out in UK's southern city of Southampton over the death of an 18-year-old student who was handcuffed as he lay dying from stab wounds after the

This killer falsely alleged a racist attack last December. Protesters marched through the city center towards the scene of the crime where police blocked the road. The demonstrators then attacked officers with bricks, bottles and bins. The attacker, Vikram Digwa, a 23-year-old Sikh man, was sentenced to life in prison on Monday, having lied to police at the time that Nowak had assaulted him. 18-year-old Henry Nowak was heard repeatedly telling officers, "I cannot breathe," in police body cam footage as he lay mortally wounded after a night out with his football team members. United States President Donald Trump is abandoning its nearly $1.8 billion anti-weaponization fund and widespread political backlash and legal setbacks. Acting Attorney General Todd Blanche confirmed the pivot in an appearance before the Appropriations Committee in the House of Representatives. U.S. Secretary of State Marco Rubio told lawmakers that Venezuela needs a government that is chosen through fair and free elections. Rubio added that the conditions had to be created for an election to take place. U.S. Secretary of State made the comments in testimony to the U.S. House Appropriations Committee. Video released by the U.S. Justice Department shows way which stretches from the Mexican city of Tijuana to an outlet in Ote Mesa port of entry. 1,933 feet long, 50 feet, 5 feet deep, and up to 4.5 feet in height. Honduran police arrested the alleged mastermind behind an armed attack on 21st of May that left 19 people dead in the north of the country. The detainee, identified as 27-year-old Carlos Molina, is alleged to have planned the massacre, which took place in a village in the municipality of Trujillo. Widespread anti-government road blockades have severely crippled Bolivia. Protesters have paralyzed supply chain Alto. The unrest was heavily sparked by the government's decision to end 20-year-old fuel subsidy program. Strikes and across the country, strikes and fuel costs. The protests, which escalated in mid-May this year, represent a major national crisis for the conservative president Rodrigo Paz, who took office in November last year. Teachers in Mexico City toppled and vandalized several World Cup promotional player statues along the iconic Avenida. The incident occurred as part of ongoing demonstrations by the National Coordinator of Education Workers Labour's Union just days before the country is set to co-host the 2026 FIFA World Cup. Bangladesh Foreign Minister Khalilur Rahman has been elected president of the 81st session of United Nations General Assembly following a at the UN headquarters in New York. In the secret ballot election, Rahman secured 9 votes, defeating Cyprus candidate Andreas Kokoris, who received 91 votes. A total of 190 member states participated in the voting process, with no abstentions or invalid ballots recorded. The presidency of the General Assembly rotates among the Union's, United Nations regional groups, and the upcoming session falls under the Asia-Pacific group. Khalilur Rahman will assume office on 8th of September for a one-year term. South Korean local elections expected to boost President Lee Jae-myung's ruling Democratic Party. Voters will choose mayors and governors in 16 cities and provinces. The contest has been seen as an assessment of Lee's first year in office and a test of whether the conservative People Power Party can actually recover from the fallout of former President Yoon Suk-yeol's in 2024. This is the first nationwide ballot since his snap presidential election victory last year.

India has rejected any role for third parties to resolve its boundary row with Nepal. This comes days after Nepalese Prime Minister Virendra Shah sought involvement of China and the UK to address a long-standing

dispute. External Affairs Ministry spokesperson Randhir Jaiswal said that both sides have established bilateral mechanisms to deal with all aspects of the border issue and that close to 98% of the India-Nepal boundary has been demarcated. Indian Army, J&K Police and CRPF's cordon and search operation continues for the 12th day in J&K's Rajouri. Forces continue to track down terrorists believed to be hiding in the dense forest areas of Rajouri. The Defence Research and Development Organisation and the Indian Air Force have successfully conducted tests of the indigenous Rudram 2 air-to-surface missile from an airborne platform, which marks a significant milestone in India's quest for self-reliance in advanced defence technologies. The flight tests were carried out in the integrated test range Chandipur under extreme release conditions. Following the launch, the missile accurately navigated to a predefined target and achieved pinpoint precision, successfully meeting all mission objectives. Torrential rain brought by tropical storm Janmi lashed Tokyo with rivers along central Tokyo such as Meguro River already overflowing. Local media reported 700 domestic and international flights have also been grounded at Narita airports. Evacuation warnings for parts of neighboring Yokohama along with landslide warnings for parts of Japan's eastern coastal region have been announced. At least 16 people are injured and thousands are left with temporary power outages after Janmi blew through Okinawa on Monday. Flood waters from the Euphrates have submerged farms, houses and displacement tents in Syria's Deir Ezzor and Raqqa provinces. Authorities had warned of rising river levels following heavy rains and increased flows from neighbouring Turkey. France experienced its hottest spring since records began in 1900, marked by scorching early heat wave. At the end of May, the Weather Service said that the season broke previous spring records in 2020. United Nations Weather Agency has warned that the world must prepare for the imminent return of El Nino and the supercharged weather extremes it brings along. The powerful natural weather pattern, which raises global temperatures and worsens rainfall, comes as human-induced climate change continues to alter its behavior and consequences. The World Meteorological Organization says that there is an 80% chance of an El Nino, the warm phase of a natural climate cycle in the Pacific Ocean, developing between June and August, and a 90% chance that the event will arrive by November. From the world of tech, OpenAI's ChatGPT has reached 1 billion monthly active app users across the globe, according to market intel firm Sensor Tower. The milestone makes ChatGPT the fastest app ever to reach the mark, achieving the feat in just 3 years after its launch. Sensor Tower said that ChatGPT grew faster than apps such as TikTok, Instagram, YouTube and Google Maps. The report comes as competition in AI industry continues to intensify, with Anthropic's Claude emerging as a fast-growing rival. South Korea's Internet and Security Agency has gained access to Anthropic's cybersecurity AI model Mythos. According to the country's science ministry, the access comes through Anthropic's Project Glasswing, an initiative that uses advanced AI models to identify and help fix cybersecurity vulnerabilities. The science ministry said that it has been working closely with Anthropic and even confirmed that Korea Internet and Security Agency is participating in the program. According to Financial Times report, Anthropic is expanding access to Mythos to around 150 organizations across more than 50. Taiwan's top military research institute has unveiled 3 robot patrol dogs that could be used for security operations on the island and in the disputed South China Sea. The robot dogs were displayed at a defense event in Taipei that featured reconnaissance, surveillance and firepower versions. The 4-legged robots are built by U.S. company Ghost Robotics,
with Taiwan adding its own military technology to the systems. One version is equipped with a weapon system, while others are designed for patrol and intel gathering missions. Microsoft has announced a new AI assistant called Scout, which is designed to act as a persistent agent that learns from user behavior over time. Scout is built on the OpenClaw framework AI agent project that develops. The assistant can work across emails, calendars, desktops, and web browsers to help automate routine tasks. Microsoft says users can train Scout with their own work patterns, allowing the agent to develop custom skills and preferences as well. Google has announced a new fake call detection feature for Android, which is designed to protect users from AI deepfake impersonation scams. The feature is rolling out this month itself to Android 12 and above devices, starting with Google Pixel smartphones. Google says that the system verifies whether a call is actually coming from a trusted contact's device, even if the caller ID and voice appear genuine. If a scammer uses AI to impersonate a family member or friend, the device can detect the missing verification signal and even warn users to hang up. Blue Origin is planning to fly its new Glenn rocket again in 2026. Despite a major explosion during testing last week, CEO Dave Lim said that much of the launch pad infrastructure survived the blast and several rocket components remain in good condition. The company has not yet disclosed the cause of the explosion, which occurred at its Cape Canaveral facility in Florida. Lim said that Blue Origin expects to return to flight before the end of the year, a timeline that is more aggressive than many industry expectations.

Uber has introduced spending limits on AI coding tools used by employees after the company exceeded its annual AI budget. In just the first 4 months of the year, employees can now spend up to $1,500 per month on each AI coding tool, which includes platforms, Claude Code and Cursor. Uber said that the move is designed to manage costs while still encouraging AI adoption across the company. The company's CTO previously revealed that heavy use of AI coding tools had forced Uber to reassess its AI spreading strategy. Japan has approved a $19 billion extra budget to help households and businesses cope with rising energy and living costs caused by West Asia tensions. The funds will mainly subsidize gasoline, electricity and gas bills by replenishing government reserves already used for earlier support measures. The package is being financed through deficits and other fiscal offsets, with officials aiming to avoid a sharp increase in total bond issuance despite Japan's heavy debt load. Overall, it is short-term to protect consumers from global oil price shocks, not a structural economic reform. SpaceX is preparing a record IPO to raise about $75 billion, around $135 per share, implying a valuation of nearly $1.75 trillion, according to Reuters reports. That is, the offering is expected to be an all-primary listing, meaning all proceeds go to SpaceX for expansion rather than existing shareholders cashing out. Underwriters include major banks like Goldman Sachs and Morgan Stanley, with the IPO potentially becoming the largest in history if demand holds. Key drivers are Starlink growth, launch dominance and future space AI infra plans, though analysts still flag financial as well as governance risks in the same. Kevin Warsh, the new Federal Reserve Chair, says that he will preserve the Fed's core traditions like disciplined monetary policy and institutional independence while also pushing for major reforms. He stressed continuity in policy credibility but signaled changes to Fed's structure as well as tools, including shrinking the $6.7 trillion balance sheet and rethinking how inflation is measured. He also appointed outside policy advisors to help shape early reforms. Warsh's approach reflects a dual message, and that is maintain trust in the Fed while challenging long-standing practices, especially those tied to post-crisis monetary expansion and communication strategies as well.

The Trump administration has appealed to a court order requiring refunds of roughly $166 billion in tariffs that were previously struck down by the Supreme Court. U.S. Customs and Border Protection has already started processing repayments with about $85 billion in progress and $20.6 billion approved. More than 330,000 importers may be eligible, which includes large firms like FedEx and Costco. On whether the refund system will continue while the appeal is reviewed as the legal fight over the tariff authority intensifies. Nineteen-year-old Mira Andreeva has booked her place in the semi-finals of the French Open for the second time. The 8th seed sailed past Sorena Kirstia in the quarterfinals. The match between the 6-year-old Kirsty and Andreeva featured the largest age gap in women's singles match since 1991. Andreeva raced to a seal a 6-0-6-3 victory in just 57 minutes. The win also marked Andreeva's tour leading 20th clay court victory of the season. Andreeva will now face Matyuk after the Ukrainian defeat Kompanyina Svitlona in an emotional contest. Kostyuk surged into 4-1 lead before Svitolina clawed a break back in front. But Kostyuk broke again to go 5-3 in front and sealed the open set soon after. The momentum shifted in the second set as Svitolina bounced back to level the contest. The decider was a tense affair, but Kostyuk held her nerve to complete a 6-3-2-6-6-2 victory. This is Svitolina's sixth defeat in the French Open quarterfinal match. French President Emmanuel Macron met France's squad ahead of the FIFA World Cup. Captain Kylian Mbappé welcomed Macron at the squad's training station 50 kilometers outside Paris. France is set to leave for the United States on 10th of June ahead of the World Cup's kickoff on 11th of June. France won the 2018 World Cup and then lost the final to Argentina in 2022. Once again, the two-time world champions will be one of the favorites for the title. They win their campaign against Senegal on 16th of June.

Nicholas Galitzin and Camila Mendes took over New York City to drum up excitement for the highly anticipated big screen reimagining of Masters of the Universe. Galitzin steps into the role of Prince Adam or He-Man, and Mendes co-stars as fierce warrior Teela. The actors greeted fans and media ahead at the premiere. The film promises an action-packed, modernized take on the beloved franchise. The highly anticipated horror film Backrooms has shattered box office records with a staggering opening this weekend in the UK and Ireland. The psychological horror film has grossed approximately £4.2 to £4.3 million, which is around $5.7 million. With this, the movie has easily claimed the top spot, thereby setting a new benchmark for independent horror debuts. The film's unprecedented success ensures Backrooms to be one of the year's most talked about theatrical runs. Excitement for Imtiaz Ali's highly anticipated film, Main Vaapis Aaunga, is surging across the globe in a rare move for a Hindi film. The advance bookings in North America will open early on 4th of June due to unprecedented overseas demand. The movie stars Diljit Dosanjh, Nasiruddin Shah, Ari Vag and Vedang Raina. Main Vaapis Aaunga also reunites the legendary trio A.R. Rahman, Irshad Kamil and Imtiaz Ali, who previously collaborated in movies such as Rockstar, Tamasha, Amar Singh Chamkila and Highway. Main Vaapis Aaunga hits theatres across the globe on 12th of June. The spiritual sequel to the 2012 hit has finally arrived. Two is a modern take on love and friendship, directed by Homi Adajania. The new installment features Shahid Kapoor, Kriti Sanon and Rashmika Mandanna. The movie is set against vibrant summer backdrops. The trailer explores roller coaster of emotions, camaraderie and quirky romantic dilemmas. Cocktail 2 will hit theatres on 19th of June.

0: Zee has unveiled the trailer for Bharat Bhagya Vidhata, The Unseen Heroes. The film pays tribute to the unsung heroes who chose duty over fear when Mumbai was facing one of its worst terror attacks. Shifting the focus away from dramatic guns blazing action, the film chronicles how nurses, ward boys and even security staff who saved 400 lives while chaos unfolded outside on the eve of 26/11. Bharat Bhagya Vidhata will release in theatres on 12th of June this year. Well, with that, it's a wrap on this edition of Speed News. News and updates to continue on the other side. You're watching Beyond World is One. Stay tuned.
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2: The earth is sending distress signals. 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
3: 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Stories that analyze global and domestic politics. A dedicated show with varied perspectives, expert take, citizens' voices, detailed ground reports, and in-depth coverage from political corridors of the world. 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
1: In-depth coverage of global issues broken down into facts, figures, and simple words. 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Because we believe in decoding the real picture for you. Week after week, creating the maximum impact. Watch We On Wide Angle at these times on We On. World is One. From the bustling trading floors of Wall Street to the vibrant exchanges of Asian stock markets, We On breaks it down for you to make sense of what's happening. As we reveal the key factors behind events, strategic battles, and the game-changing business decisions that shape the world. We bring you all of this and more on World Business Watch.
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4: The Earth is sending distress signals.

Welcome back. Thanks for staying with us. You're watching Beyond World is One with me, Diksha Besan. Welcome back on this bulletin. Let's start with the headlines. Iranian military releases footage claiming missile and drone strikes against U.S. forces in the Gulf, describing them as a response to earlier U.S. actions. U.S. CENTCOM says Iranian missiles failed to hit targets in Kuwait and Bahrain.

Iran's IRGC says it launched precise missile strikes in retaliation for US attacks on Kashmir, warning that era of hit-and-run attacks is over. However, US military says Iranian attacks have been successfully defeated. Traveling from Moscow to Simferopol in Russian-annexed Crimea, killing civilians and injuring 11 others. Authorities say the attack occurred in Yenakiyevo, injuring injured are receiving treatment. Russia reports shooting down 50 Ukrainian drones over Leningrad region, northwest of Moscow overnight. The region, home to energy infrastructure and oil refinery, is hosting economic forum in St. Petersburg, known as Russian Davos. Solomon Islands Prime Minister Matthew Weil says his country will negotiate a strategic treaty with Australia and review its security agreement with China. His visit to Canberra comes less than 3 weeks after taking office. Severe tropical storm Jangwe hit Japan, causing strong winds, heavy rain, power outages and major transport disruptions. Nearly 900 flights at Tokyo's Haneda Airport are delayed or cancelled.

Japan's Prime Minister Sane Takahashi approves an additional $19 billion in spending to help households cope with rising costs caused by the Iran war. The budget could pass as early as Friday in the ruling party-dominated legislature. Bank of England is under pressure from US lawmakers to ease its proposed stablecoin rules. A Lord committee wants strict limits on holdings and reserves under Heart Innovation, urging a more flexible approach as the framework is finalized this month. Alexander Zverev beats Rafael Hoda to keep alive his chances of claiming a maiden Grand Slam title. The second seed will now face

That saw this bulletin with some breaking news coming in at this hour. Iran has carried out a drone strike on a passenger terminal at Kuwait International Airport, wounding several people and forcing air traffic to be suspended. The country's Ministry of Defense has reacted to the attack, describing it as a criminal Iranian aggression, which resulted in significant material damage to the building and injuries. Kuwait's Public Authority for Civil Aviation has said that authorities are dealing with the attack according to protocol in order to guarantee safety of workers and passengers while securing fatalities and securing the facilities of the airport. This is the latest we're getting in at this moment, where Iran has carried out a drone strike on a passenger terminal at Kuwait International Airport, wounding several people and forcing air traffic to be suspended. The country's Ministry of Defense has reacted to the attack, describing it as criminal Iranian aggression, which resulted in significant material damage. Now, Kuwait's Public Authority for Civil Aviation has said that authorities are dealing with the attack in accordance with the protocol in order to guarantee safety of workers and passengers while securing facilities of the airport.

Israel and Hezbollah continue to exchange fire as Lebanese envoys met in Washington for direct talks. Now, the fresh escalation despite U.S. President Donald Trump's announcement on Monday that he brokered a deal as part of which Israeli forces would not bomb the Lebanese capital in exchange for Hezbollah not attacking Israel. Lebanon's state-run national news agency reported Israeli strikes in around 30 locations across the south. Hezbollah, meanwhile, said that it had attacked Israeli troops in southern Lebanese capital on lands that they occupy but did not claim attacks in Israel. The meeting took place with Israeli and Lebanese diplomats in Washington for a fourth round of direct talks since the start of the current war. United Peacekeepers vehicle envoy was seen around the border areas between Israel and Lebanon on Tuesday while Israeli military presence was maintained in the area. U.S. State Department spokesperson Tommy Pigott said that progress continue on the political and security tracks after the first day of talks ended. Another round is scheduled for Wednesday. Now, while there's no response from Israel, Lebanese Prime Minister Nawaf Salam called the talks, which are strongly opposed by Hezbollah, the least costly choice for Lebanon. A senior Hezbollah member told AFP that the group will not accept a partial ceasefire. Meanwhile, U.S. Secretary of State Marco Rubio told a hearing of the Senate's Foreign Relations Committee that Israel and Lebanon can do a peace deal tomorrow, if not for Hezbollah, who he labeled as an impediment.

And Bangladeshi Foreign Minister Khalilur Rahman has been elected President of the 81st session of the United Nations General Assembly, following a closely contested vote at the UN headquarters in New York. Now, in the secret ballot election, Rahman secured 99 votes, defeating Cyprus candidate Andrias Kakouris, who received 91 votes, and a total of 190 member states participated in the voting process, with no abstentions or invalid ballots recorded. The presidency of the General Assembly rotates among the UN's regional groups, and the upcoming session falls under the Asia-Pacific group. Rahman will assume office on September 8th for a one-year term. His tenure comes at a critical time electing a successor to Secretary-General Antonio Guterres at the end of 2026. Now, a veteran diplomat with more than four decades. The United Nations General Assembly is the organization's most representative body, bringing together all 193 member states, each with an equal vote, although its resolutions are generally non-binding.

0: Now, a veteran diplomat with more than four decades of experience, Rehman currently serves as Bangladesh's foreign minister. He has previously held key positions including National Security Advisor and High Representative on the Rohingya issue. He joined Bangladesh's foreign services in 1979 and has also served in senior United Nations roles in New York and Geneva. Accepting the responsibility, Rehman said that he was assuming the office with humility at a time when confidence in the international system is under increasing strain. He noted that multiple global challenges are testing trust in the United Nations and its ability to deliver on its commitments. Outgoing General Assembly President Annalena Baerbock, she described the current period as one of immense pressure for the United Nations, saying consensus among member states is becoming increasingly difficult to achieve. Now, outlining his agenda for the year ahead, Rehman identified six key priorities: strengthening peace and security, accelerating progress on the Sustainable Development Goals, advancing climate action and environmental protection, protecting human rights, improving governance of emerging technologies such as artificial intelligence, and supporting comprehensive UN reform. The overarching theme of the 81st session will be restoring trust, managing transformation, a United Nation that delivers for all. Session will formally open on September 8th, with world leaders expected to gather in New York later that month for annual high-level debate. The United Nations General Assembly is the organization's representative body, bringing together all 193 member states with an equal vote. Although its resolutions are generally non-binding, it remains the principal global forum for discussions on peace and security, development. All right, and moving on, polls have now closed for the most populous state where voters cast ballot in a primary contest that will help shape the political landscape heading into November. The election unfolded amid widespread voter indifference, with many Californians expressing little enthusiasm for what was widely viewed as a lackluster field of candidates seeking to succeed Governor Gavin Newsom, who was barred from seeking another term because of term limits. Now, the governor's race remained highly competitive once. However, the campaign landscape shifted in April when Congressman Eric Swalwell, who had begun consolidating Democratic support, withdrew from the contest, and this was following allegations of sexual misconduct. Since then, polling has increasingly pointed to a clear top three in the race. Leading contenders include billionaire businessman Tom Steyer, who is running as a progressive Democrat, and Xavier Becerra, a longtime legislator and former Biden administration official. If elected, Becerra would become California's first Latino governor. Also among the frontrunners is Republican Steve Hilton, a British-born former Fox News host who has been endorsed by President Donald Trump. Under California's top two primary systems, the two candidates receiving the most votes, regardless of party affiliations, they will advance to the general election in November. This year's voting is taking place under newly redrawn congressional district boundaries, which were approved last year. The new map is expected to favor Democrats, with only four of California's 52 House seats now reliably Republican and four others viewed as competitive. California undertook the restricting effort after Texas withdrew its own congressional map in a move widely seen as benefiting Republicans. California is one of several states holding primary elections today. Voters in Iowa, New Jersey, Montana, New Mexico, and South Dakota are also heading to the polls in contests that could have broader national implications. They are also focused on Los Angeles, where voters are choosing from dozens of candidates in a mayoral contest that many residents have viewed with similar skepticism. Incumbent Mayor Karen Bass is attempting to hold on to a narrow advantage over former reality television personality Spencer Pratt and Progressive City Council member Nithya Raman. Pratt, whose home was destroyed in a recent wildfire, has remained a prominent figure in the race.
1: I'm the neighborhood watch captain, so all my neighbors
0: know. All right, now shifting our focus, major protests broke out in UK's southern city of Southampton over the death of an 18-year-old student who was handcuffed as he lay

0: dying from stab wounds after his killer falsely alleged a racist attack last December. While protesters marched through the city center towards the scene of the crime, where police blocked the road, the demonstrators then attacked officers with bricks, bottles and bins. Bigwa, a 23-year-old Sikh man, was sentenced to life in prison on Monday, having claimed that Novak had assaulted him.
1: And?
0: 18-year-old Henry Novak was heard repeatedly telling officers, "I can't breathe," in police body cam footage as he lay mortally wounded after a night out with his football team members. The footage played during Digwa's trial showed police accepting the aggressor's accusation, rather than helping Novak, initially handcuffing him despite his pleas that he had been stabbed and could not breathe. Judge William Moseley acknowledged in court that the case had stirred racial tension across Britain. Several UK far-right figures, including firebrand Tommy Robinson, have seized on the case, who addressed a rally in Southampton, claiming police treat white British people as second-rate citizens. Nigel Farage, leader of Reform UK Party, said it was an example of the rights of ethnic minorities trumping those of white British people. Listen to this.
2: We've brought in what is positive discrimination in favour of ethnic minorities over those of white people whose families have lived in Britain, in many cases, for centuries. The biggest fear a police officer now has going about his or her duty on the street is the fear of being reported for having acted in a way that was racially biased.
0: UK Prime Minister Keir Starmer said that the body cam footage was harrowing and called the investigation absolutely.
3: Henry Novak was a thoughtful and much loved young man, and this has understandably been devastating for his parents, for his family, and everybody who knew him. And I have seen the footage. It's harrowing. And I have to say, as a father of a 17-year-old boy, I felt sick.
0: While Interior Minister Shabana Mehmood has condemned the disgraceful violence against police, saying that those responsible will face the full force of the law. Meanwhile, the family of Henry Novak said that their son was treated in an inhumane and degrading manner and called on the government to act on knife crime as a national emergency. Novak's family said that they don't want Henry's death for division intentions.
4: We want to be breathtaking, heartbreaking, sorry, story to make change for the better. We do not want his death to be used to create further division, hatred or tension. We want his story to make our streets safer for everyone. That is why we are calling on the government to treat knife crime as the national emergency that it is.
0: All right, moving on. Japan has unveiled $19 billion emergency budget to protect its people from the economic fallout of the Iran war. Japanese Prime Minister Sane Takaishi announced the government will compile a supplementary budget of approximately 3 trillion yen, or roughly $19 billion to support households facing spending, but crisis management. The conflict began on February 28th when the United States made a massive assault on Iran. The fallout was immediate, Iran's retaliation to the effective closure of the Strait of Hormuz, a choke point through which roughly 20% of global oil and LNG supply passes. For Japan, that is catastrophic. The conflict is straining an economy which is already under pressure from inflation, high prices, and a weak yen. It threatens to push up fuel costs, electricity prices and food prices, and also erode recent gains in real wages. The budget will be directed at easing the rising cost of petrol, electricity and gas. Takaishi told reporters the situation in West Asia remains uncertain. Crucially, the Prime Minister promised no additional borrowing, a signal aimed at calming anxious bond markets. But analysts warn that the relief may be short-lived. Debt servicing costs in Japan's general account budget have already jumped over 10%,

the highest level in nearly three decades. Any sustained rise in interest rates could force you to seek even more funding. Japan is spending billions to buy stability. But now the question is, how long can that hold? U.S. President Donald Trump signed a new executive order that seeks to increase government oversight of advanced artificial intelligence systems. And this as concerns grow over the security risk of powerful AI models. Well, under the order, leading AI companies will be asked to voluntarily submit their most advanced models for cybersecurity testing before they are released outside the government. U.S. agencies, including the Treasury, Defense, Commerce and Homeland Security departments will work with AI developers to review the models. The government could get up to 30 days to examine the systems, looking for potential cybersecurity risks, software vulnerabilities and other threats. The move marks a shift in Trump's approach to artificial intelligence. Since returning to office, he has generally favored a lighter regulatory approach towards the technology sector. The executive order comes as Washington grows increasingly concerned about the capabilities of next-generation AI models, including systems designed for advanced coding and cybersecurity tasks. The order also calls for closer cooperation between AI developers, government agencies, critical infrastructure providers such as banks, hospitals, and emergency services. Officials say the goal is to identify and fix security weaknesses before they can be exploited, while strengthening cyber defenses across the United States. Now, major AI companies, including OpenAI, Anthropic, and Google, have welcomed the initiative, saying they look forward to working with the government on AI safety and security.

0: And the world's biggest sporting spectacle is set to begin. Zee Entertainment Enterprises Limited, or Zee, has new live sports TV channels under the brand name United Sports, which are now live. Zee will broadcast the 2026 and 2030 World Cups and the 2027 Women's World Cup among 39 FIFA tournaments until 2034.
1: In just over a week from now, the world's biggest sporting spectacle begins. FIFA World Cup is almost here. On June 11th, 48 teams will battle it out for football's biggest prize over the next month or so. The World Cup brings unforgettable moments of joy, stunning goals, dramatic victories and historic celebrations. Now the sporting fans in India have the biggest football event live. Zee Entertainment Enterprises Limited has launched its new live sports TV channels under the brand name United Sports. The upcoming FIFA World Cup tournament will be exclusively available on Zee's four channels, United Sports 1, United Sports 1 HD, United Sports 2, United Sports 2 HD. These four new channels are available across 500 plus leading cable and distribution platforms across India. This includes Dish TV, Tata Play, Airtel, Sun Direct and City Networks. The live streaming will be available on Zee5, aiming to bring the football frenzy more closely to Indian audiences. Zee has secured the rights to broadcast the FIFA World Cup and all major global FIFA tournaments from 2026 up to 2030. This includes a total of 49 FIFA matches. These new Zee channels will host football's biggest matches, moments and celebrations, providing extensive coverage. With rights spanning nearly a decade, the Indian audience will witness every major FIFA tournament in that span and experience global football culture directly through Zee's platforms.
2: The FIFA World Cup is being co-hosted by the United States, Canada, and Mexico and kicks off on June 11th. For the first time in history, the tournament expands to 48 teams playing a record 104 matches. Zee Entertainment Enterprises Limited has partnered with FIFA to broadcast World Cup matches across India. Zee says the partnership with FIFA and the new football with fans across every part of India. Susan Tarrant for We On, World is One.
0: All right, and moving on, British actor Idris Elba was awarded

Knighthood by Britain's King Charles III at a ceremony at Windsor Castle. The 53-year-old star of Luther the Wire and the Suicide Squad was knighted in the New Year's honours for his services to young people. The actor is known for his humanitarian efforts with Elba Hope Foundation that he started to support youth education and empowerment. He has also been regularly associated with King Charles's charity King's Trust. Elba too has used a grant from the Trust to attend the National Youth Music Theatre when he was 18. And this was at a time when it was known as the Prince Charles Trust. At present, Elba is involved in the documentary to mark the 50th anniversary of the King's Trust. After the official knighthood, the actor posed for photographs for his career. Elba last appeared as Man-at-Arms in the upcoming fantasy film Masters of the Universe. He has been part of critically acclaimed movies such as Beasts of No Nation, Mela, Long Walk to Freedom and American Gangster. Some of his contributions to blockbuster franchises include his voice acting in the animated film Zootopia. He also plays the role of Asgardian gatekeeper Heimdall in the Marvel Cinematic Universe. And with that, it's a wrap on this bulletin. Don't go anywhere. More news and updates will follow on the other side. You're watching Beyond World This One. Stay tuned.

0: 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Stories that analyze global and domestic politics. A dedicated show with varied perspectives, expert take, citizens' voices, detailed ground reports, and in-depth coverage from political corridors of the world. This is Race to Power. Only on WeOn.
1: 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We bring you all of this and more on World Business Watch.
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2: Where darkness hides behind every corner. Where the truth is stranger than fiction. A show that dives deep into the stories which shock and mystify. The victims, the accused, and the sinister float. Prime Crime is your front row seat to darkness.
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0: Well, Japan is grappling with widespread disruption as tropical storm Jiangmi sweeps across the country, bringing torrential rain, powerful winds, and severe flooding risks. The storm made landfall after weakening from a typhoon and injured 15 people in southern Japan. The Japan Meteorological Agency has sounded alarms over rising river levels and the growing threat of flash floods and landslides. A red level 5 emergency warning, the highest flood alert, was issued for the Koza River in Wakayama Prefecture, with residents urged to evacuate immediately.
1: We have issued a level 5 emergency warning for flooding for Koza River in Wakayama Prefecture. Flooding has already started. The warning level is 5, meaning there is a risk of losing lives and one needs to seek safety urgently.
0: Japan's two largest airlines, All Nippon Airways and Japan Airlines, cancelled a combined 616 flights scheduled for today, including 92 international services. In parts of Tokyo, schools have suspended classes. Authorities are warning commuters to expect delays and cancellations across rail and road networks. On to India now. The climate is turning increasingly unpredictable as the southwest monsoon approaches the mainland. According to the India Meteorological Department, it is likely to set in over Kerala around June 4th, officially marking the start of the rainy season. But before the monsoon fully arrives, large parts of the country are expected to see turbulent weather. Delhi and neighboring states are forecast to experience thunderstorms, lightning and gusts through the week, with wind speeds potentially touching 70 kilometers per hour in some areas. Rajasthan faces the added threat of isolated dust storms. Further east and across central India, Odisha, Bihar, Jharkhand, Madhya Pradesh and Chhattisgarh are likely to witness thunderstorms and strong winds, with severe thunder squalls forecast in some locations. The north remain under persistent rain as well, with heavy downpours forecast in Pradesh, Assam and Meghalaya. Light snowfall was reported in parts of Bandipur in Jammu and Kashmir as the country is witnessing a striking mix of weather extremes. The shifting weather patterns

is now moving toward western India as well. Thunderstorms and scattered rain are expected across Gujarat, Goa, and large parts of Maharashtra as monsoon conditions strengthen over the Arabian Sea. And nowhere is that transition being watched more closely than Mumbai. The financial capital has been placed under a yellow alert for thunderstorms, lightning and squally winds, while several districts across Maharashtra are under high-level warnings. As the monsoon edges closer, Mumbai could soon become the next major city to feel the full force of India's increasingly erratic weather season.

Well, breaking news coming in. A massive fatal fire has broken a Lemon Green restaurant in the posh Malviya Nagar area of South Delhi in the national capital. According to police, at least 20 people have died after being burnt alive as the flames aggressively spread throughout the multi-storied commercial structure. At least 11 others sustained severe burn injuries and were rushed to nearby from the Delhi Fire Service. They cut through the structure to successfully They were trapped inside the building's basement. Now, firefighting vehicles are at the spot trying to juice fire. The fire was originated at the eatery level before quickly engulfing the floors above. A definitive cause is still being evaluated by forensic teams. Well, breaking news coming in at this hour. A massive fire has been spotted in New Delhi. This fatal fire broke out at the Lemon Green restaurant in the posh Malviya Nagar area of South Delhi in the national capital. According to police, at least 20 people have died. The cause of the fire is yet to be ascertained. Moving on, India's top court has constituted an expert panel to revisit the contentious definition of the Aravalli Hills and examine concerns over environmental protection, mining activity and ecological conservation. The high-powered committee, headed by the Director General of the Indian Council of Forestry Research and Education, has been tasked with providing an independent assessment and submit its report by August 31st. The panel will review an October 2025 report prepared by an earlier court-appointed panel headed by the environment using a minimum elevation threshold of 100 metres and a criterion of 500 metres between hill formations. Environmentalists point out that the Aravallis are already battered by decades of legal and illegal mining. They argued that redefining hills purely by height could exclude large tracts, especially in Delhi, Haryana and Rajasthan. Investigations and submissions before alleged that the earlier panel overlooked scientific objections and even ignored warnings that nearly 90% of Aravalli Hills could be outside the protected category. The Supreme Court will now hear the matter on September 7th after the committee submits its final findings. Now, France has just recorded its hottest spring since records began more than a century ago. According to Meteo France, the country's average temperature from March through May reached 13.8 degrees Celsius, which is around 10 degrees above normal and enough to eclipse previous spring records set in 2011 and 2020. The milestone was driven in large part by an extraordinary burst of heat at the end of May. Meteorologists say unprecedented early season heat wave pushed temperatures to levels more commonly associated with the height of summer, and even breaking numerous monthly records across the country. The heat also transformed the landscape. After entering spring with unusually wet soils, France ended the season facing widespread dryness.

0: as soaring temperatures combined with limited rainfall to rapidly strip moisture from the ground. France is not alone under this heat strain. A powerful heat dome stretching from North Africa sent temperatures surging across Western Europe, pushing Britain and Portugal to also register their hottest. Across the Channel, England and Wales recorded their warmest spring ever, while Norway also logged its hottest spring since records began in 1901, despite largely avoiding the late May heat wave. Europe remains the fastest warming continent on Earth. El Nino, the powerful climate driver, is once again gathering strength in the Pacific, and scientists say the world should prepare. The World Meteorological Organization now puts the chances of El Nino emerging between June and August at 80%, with the likelihood climbing to around 90% later in the year. UN Secretary General Antonio Guterres called the developing event an urgent climate warning.
1: The science is clear. El Nino is arriving on our doorstep in the coming month with 90% certainty. The world must treat it as the urgent climate warning it is. El Nino conditions will pour fuel on the fire of a warming world. Impacts will hit even harder, travel even further, and cross borders with devastating speed.
0: The naturally occurring climate pattern begins in the tropical Pacific, but its effects, they rarely stay there. From droughts and heat waves to floods and damaging storms, El Nino has a history of reshaping weather patterns across continents. The UN Weather Agency warns even a moderate El Nino can increase the odds of weather extremes.
2: In general, El Nino causes global warming, even if temporary. Very often, after an El Nino event, the most recent war, and overall, global temperatures are expected to be high.
0: Forecasts suggest temperatures will run above normal across much of the globe through the northern hemisphere this summer. Regional forecasts already point to below-average monsoon rainfall across parts of South Asia, drier conditions in Central America, and reduced rainfall in parts of the Horn of Africa. At the same time, southern regions of South America could face heavier rains. The concern is especially acute in Brazil's Rio Grande do Sul, where catastrophic floods in 2024 killed at least 180 people and displaced hundreds of thousands. Climate scientists are urging authorities to prepare now.
3: What we are seeing is that this El Nino half of the year, breaking records in September, October, and therefore, all of southern Brazil, particularly Rio Grande do Sul and Santa Catarina, must be very prepared for the possibility of heavy rainfall.
0: Forecasters caution that questions remain about how strong this El Nino will eventually become. But with ocean temperatures already running unusually high, the climate phenomenon is capable of reshaping seasons, harvests, and disaster risks around the world. As forecasters warn of a likely El Nino event in the coming months, drought is deepening across parts of Guatemala, raising fears of hunger in vulnerable indigenous communities. In the mountainous municipality of Tunan, farmers say delayed rains are threatening subsistence crops that provide food for thousands of families, drinking water sources, and deteriorating crop conditions after weeks of below normal rainfall.
4: No, we won't be harvesting because the cornfields won't produce many ears of corn. If there's no rain, the cornfields won't produce any.
0: The region lies within Central America's dry corridor, a drought-prone zone stretching through Guatemala, Honduras, El Salvador, and Nicaragua that is increasingly exposed to climate extremes. Local farmers say many households depend almost entirely on corn, beans, and other small-scale crops for food. With planting conditions worsening due to heat, some have reduced cultivation, while others have entirely abandoned planting altogether.

0: Just as these days, when you go out into the sun, you can't stand it anymore. You just can't take it. The crops can't stand it either. The soil is very dry. It's not as moist as it used to be.
1: Now, government estimates indicate that around 2.5 million Guatemalans could face food insecurity due to drought and El Nino consequences. Authorities say more than 1 million emergency food rations have been prepared in case conditions deteriorate further. Government data also show the number of drought-affected municipalities in Guatemala has grown from 40 in 2004 to around 160 today, affecting nearly half the country. With rainfall still absent across many farming areas, communities now remain focused on the arrival of sustained rainfall that could determine the season's entire outcome. Now, here's a reminder that nature can still surprise scientists. Near Hawaii's Kilauea volcano, cameras capture lightning across the volcanic landscape. Researchers say the vortex likely formed when intense heat from fresh lava sent hot air rising into cooler layers above. Take a look.

Well, human influence is showing up in some unreading the dating lives of birds. A new study in Australia found male great bower birds are decorating their nests with discarded human objects to impress the females. Take a look.

0: Something extraordinary is happening on Wall Street. For the first time, investors consider Nvidia to be less likely to default on its debts than the United States federal government. In this next report, we dive into the details of why Wall Street is betting big on the AI darling. Take a look.
1: Nvidia's credit rating now ranks better than the US government debt. The firm's five-year credit default swap, or CDS, is currently trading at around 38 basis points. Bond CDS sits slightly higher at 40 basis points. A CDS is essentially an insurance contract against default. The lower the price, the safer the market thinks the borrower is. Right now, markets are pricing Nvidia as safer than America itself. And this is a remarkable moment in financial history. So what is driving this confidence? The answer lies in Nvidia's balance sheet. In the last fiscal year, Nvidia generated nearly $100 billion in free cash flow. The company held approximately $10.6 billion in cash. Its total debt stood at just $8.5 billion. In simple terms, Nvidia has more cash than debt. It owes less than it holds. That makes one of the most

0: most financially sound companies anywhere in the world. Here is another way to understand Nvidia's strength. Even if the company's earnings collapsed by 90%, it's ranked among the 100 most profitable companies on the planet. A 90% earnings wipeout, and it still survives in the global elite. That is how wide margin is. The United States, by contrast, carries over $36 trillion in national debt. It runs a persistent fiscal deficit. Markets are watching that trajectory closely. The gap between Nvidia and the US government in credit worthiness, while small in basis points, is symbolically enormous. This is not just about Nvidia being a good company, it is about what markets believe the future looks like. Nvidia sits at the center of the artificial intelligence revolution. It makes the chips that power AI data centers globally. Demand shows no sign of slowing. When bond markets trust a single technology company more than the world's largest sovereign government, it tells you something profound about where power and stability are shifting in the 21st century economy. Markets have made their call, and the message from investors is clear. In the age of artificial intelligence, the companies building the infrastructure are becoming some of the safest bets. Business Bureau, Vion, World is One.
1: Some updates from the world of entertainment now. For years, Martin Scorsese has served as the unofficial patron saint of pure cinema. He is the one who famously drew a line in the sand against superhero blockbusters, likening them to theme parks, and the historian who has dedicated much of his life to preserving decaying analog film. There was a time when he was also against direct OTT release, Watchmen. So when the legendary director stepped forward to champion generative art, the collective gasp from Hollywood was audible. In a move that has stunned industry watchdogs, Scorsese has officially aligned himself with an AI startup company that is behind the powerful Flux image and video generation models. Not only is he backing the tech company, but he revealed he is already actively using its generative AI to storyboard his upcoming films. For Scorsese, the appeal lies in translating his notoriously precise visions to his crew. Instead of relying exclusively on traditional sketch artists or spending weeks iterating on concept art, Scorsese is using Flux to instantly generate short compositions, lighting references, and mood boards. The technology allows him to bridge the gap between the image and production designing, saving both time and millions of dollars in pre-production. The reaction has been polarized. The entertainment industry is nursing the bruises of the historic double strike, where writers and actors spent months on the picket lines fighting to protect their livelihoods from the very algorithms Scorsese is now utilizing. For storyboard artists and visual development teams, the fear is palpable. If an 83-year-old billionaire director with massive studio budgets is using AI to cut costs and speed up workflow, what is stopping major studios from getting their art departments entirely ended? By partnering with the AI-based startup company, Scorsese has given the ultimate stamp of approval to a system that many in Hollywood view as an existential threat. Yet, framing Scorsese as a sudden tech turncoat ignores his actual decades-long track record. And emotional integrity of cinema, he has never been afraid of the vanguard. In 2011, when he wanted to explore the magic of early film in Hugo, he embraced native 3D. When he needed Robert De Niro and Al Pacino to play mobster across five decades in The Irishman, he helped pioneer wildly expensive digital de-aging software. To Scorsese, AI is not an enemy of art, but the newest lens. Still, the director's blessing marks a watershed moment for the industry. Black Forest Labs did not just get a high-profile user, they bought the ultimate Hollywood stamp of approval. If the godfather of cinema says AI has a legitimate place in the filmmaking process, the argument is now over whether Hollywood question left is who it will leave behind. With that, we wrap up this bulletin, but we'll get you more stories from

0: Elections. Elections. Alliances. Controversies. And power play.
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0: 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A dedicated show with varied perspectives. Expert take. Citizens' voices. Detailed ground reports. And in-depth coverage from political corridors of the world. 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
2: The earth is sending distress signals. Wildfires, droughts, and melting glaciers. Can we reverse the damage? Explore the harrowing effects of climate change. It's a wake-up call, global emergency. 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
9: Where darkness hides behind every corner. Where the truth is stranger than fiction. A show that dives deep into the stories which shock and mystify. The victims, the accused, and the sinister plot. Prime Prime is your front row seat to darkness.
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0: what's happening, as we reveal the key factors behind events, strategic battles, and the game-changing business decisions that shape the world. We bring you all of this and more on World Business Watch.
1: 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A dedicated show with varied perspectives, expert take, citizens' voices, detailed ground reports, and in-depth coverage from political corridors of the world. 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
2: The Earth is sending distress signals. Wildfires, droughts, and melting glaciers. Can we reverse the damage

Welcome back, viewers. You're watching Beyond World is One. I'm Shivan Janna. Let's start with the headlines. 21 people dead in a fire at a Delhi restaurant in Malviya Nagar. Multiple units to the scene to douse the blaze and rescue people. Prime Minister Modi condoles deaths, announces 2 lakh rupees ex gratia for the kin. Kuwaiti officials say Iran carries out drone strike on passenger terminal at Kuwait International Airport, wounding several people and forcing air traffic to be suspended. Defense Ministry calls it criminal Iranian aggression.

Iranian military releases footage claiming missile and drones. U.S. CENTCOM says Iranian missiles failed to hit targets in Kuwait and Bahrain. Strike energy and military sites in Russia's St. Petersburg as officials gather for a major economic forum in the city. The attacks came a day after Russian strikes in Ukraine killed 23 people.

At least 7 people killed, 11 others wounded as drone strike hits a bus in Russia-occupied eastern Ukraine in the Donetsk region. Bus was traveling from Moscow to Simferopol in Crimea, a Black Sea peninsula that Russia annexed in 2014. Strong winds, heavy rain, power outages, and nearly 900 flights at Tokyo's Haneda Airport are delayed. Japan's Prime Minister Takaichi approves an additional $19 billion in spending to help households cope with rising costs caused by the Iran war. The budget could pass as early as Friday in the ruling party-dominated legislature. Goldman Sachs CEO David Solomon says persistently high oil prices could begin changing consumer behavior in the second half of this year. Warns of rising energy costs, which may put added pressure on household spending as inflation concerns linger.

0: Alexander Zverev beats Rafael Hodor to keep alive his chances of claiming a maiden Grand Slam title. The second seed will now face Jakub Mensik in the semi-finals of the French Open. Breaking news comes. Massive fatal fire has broken out at the Lemon Green Hotel in the posh Malviya Nagar area of South Delhi in the national capital. According to police, at least 21 people have died in this fire after being burnt alive. As the flames aggressed a multi-storied commercial structure, at least 37 people have been rescued so far. Those who sustained severe burn injuries were rushed to nearby hospitals via centralized accident and trauma services firefighters from the Delhi Fire Service that cut through the structure to successfully rescue individuals trapped inside the building's basement. I repeat, viewers, a massive fatal fire has broken out at the Lemon Green Hotel in Malviya Nagar. This is in South Delhi, in the national capital. As per the police, at least 21 people have died after being burnt in this fire. 10 firefighting vehicles are at the spot trying to douse the fire, which originated at the eatery level before quickly engulfing the floors above. A definitive cause is still being evaluated by the forensic teams. Prime Minister Modi rupees for the next of kin of those killed. Injured, rupees each. And Vion has picked up accounts from eyewitnesses who saw this tragedy unfolding. Let's listen.
1: मैं करीब यहाँ से 9:30 बजे करीब जा रहा था, 9 बजे तो यहाँ पे आग लग रही थी बहुत तेज. उस टाइम पे मैं और मेरे दोस्त जा रहे थे स्कूटी से, उस टाइम पे पूरी आग लग रही थी और हमने यहाँ पे रोक के देखा ना, 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
0: All right, for more on this, I'm now being joined by our correspondent, Dharamjot Kaur. Dharam, what we just heard from the eyewitness is that people were jumping out of the windows. Can you give us a sense of how big this building is? Which floors were engulfed in the flames? What more do we know?
2: Well, Shivan, we are looking at official statements that are now coming in with respect to the entire incident. It broke out at 8:48 a.m. this morning. The agency's firefighting units received this information regarding a bed and breakfast in Malviya Nagar by the name of Flourish Stay. And then when all the agencies reached the spot, there were harrowing visuals that were being seen of locals trying to, in the meantime, rescue people in terms of spreading mattresses on the floor and asking them to jump out. Those visuals are very much available to see. It's been a very harrowing incident. What's also important to note right now is that the fire has been extinguished. It's been put out. But rescue operations are still underway to try and figure out how many people are still trapped inside. We do know for a fact that 21 people have lost their lives. They've died in this fire. However, the status and the magnitude of their injuries is currently. The state administration has put out notifications and orders to all medical facilities and hospitals to ensure immediate care to those who are injured. So this is where we stand. What we also know of the establishment so far is that there was they did not have an NOC for fire safety, which is a no objection certificate. So clearly we're looking at some rules that have been flouted by the establishment. We still don't know what the exact cause of this fire was. That is still being investigated. It's very early to say what exactly caused that fire. But we do know from information coming in that there have been rules that were flouted. What exactly now played a role in this fire is yet to be determined, Shivan.
0: Thanks, Dharamjot, for getting us those details. There will be more details trickling in as investigations now continue. We'll be tracking the latest. That was Dharamjot. Map is turning as the southwest monsoon approaches the mainland. According to the India Meteorological Department, it is likely to set in over Kerala around 4th of June, officially marking the start of the rainy season. But before the monsoon fully arrives, large parts of the country are expected to see turbulent weather. Delhi and neighboring states, they are forecast to experience thunderstorms, lightning and gusty winds through the week, with wind speeds potentially touching 70 kilometers per hour in some areas. Rajasthan faces the added threat

0: of isolated dust storms further east and across central India. Odisha, Bihar, Jharkhand, Madhya Pradesh, Chhattisgarh, they are likely to witness thunderstorms and strong winds with severe thunder squalls forecast in some locations as well. The northeast, well, this region is likely to remain under persistent rain with heavy downpours forecast in Arunachal Pradesh, Assam and Meghalaya. Light snowfall was reported in parts of Bandiagara as the country is witnessing a striking mix of weather extremes. The shifting weather pattern is now moving towards western India as well. Thunderstorms and scattered rain, they are expected across Gujarat, Konkan, Goa and large parts of Maharashtra as monsoon conditions strengthen over the Arabian Sea. And nowhere is that transition being watched more closely than Mumbai, the financial capital. It has been placed under a yellow alert for thunderstorms, lightning and squally winds, while several districts across Maharashtra, they remain under high-level warnings. As the monsoon edges closer, Mumbai could soon become the next major city to feel the full force of India's increasingly erratic weather season. And there's more on this from our principal correspondent, Disha Shah, who sent us this report from Mumbai.
1: India's financial capital city, Mumbai, woke up to heavy monsoon showers, bringing much needed relief that the city needed for a very long time. In fact, IMD has predicted a yellow alert for today as well as tomorrow for Mumbai and its adjoining areas like Thane district as well. As on today, on Wednesday morning, little bit of disruptions were reported across the city, specifically with the waterlogging reported in a few of the low-lying areas, including the very famous Andheri subway, which is used for east to west travel through the city. It was temporarily shut for half an hour due to the waterlogging, which later was resolved. Authorities are now on alert. In fact, they have advised people, especially to travel with caution in low-lying areas as the pre-monsoon showers have set in, and this is expected to continue till June 6th. And after that, expect a full-fledged monsoon to hit the city of Mumbai as per IMD. This is Nisha reporting here for Beyond from Mumbai.
0: And teachers in major Nigerian cities protested a string of kidnappings and attacks targeting schools by armed groups after the gunmen abducted at least 88 pupils and staff from several schools in the states of Oyo and Borno. This happened on the same day. In Lagos, protesters belonging to the Nigeria Union of Teachers, they marched to the State House of Assembly to demand the release of the students, denouncing what they called an epidemic of attacks on the school and abduction of school children and teachers. The Nigerian army said that the attacks were carried out by jihadists who abducted at least 46 pupils in three schools in the southwestern state of Oyo, while 42 more school children as young as 2 years old were taken from their schools in North East on the 15th of May.
2: That is why today we are here at the house here in Borno to issue our letter appealing to the government of the day to see how best they can rescue our learners, so also to create a safe environment where teaching and learning will continue to prosper in our communities.
0: The troubling development has triggered alarm as kidnapping for ransom, especially of school children, is an ongoing battle for authorities in conflict-hit northern Nigeria. But the mass abductions are unusual for calmer Oyo state. The teachers' union in Oyo went on an indefinite strike starting on Monday. And on the other hand, protesters in the northeastern city of Maiduguri said attacks on school.
2: Actually, it is very unfortunate because as a gunman, you see, one of the cardinal principles of government is the protection of life. If a gunman will fail in his responsibility to the privilege of security, then it's very unfortunate. Because as it is today, Nigerians, and indeed Borno in particular, we don't even know where we're heading to.
0: And Borno was the site of Boko Haram's most infamous mass school abduction, which took place in April of 2014, when the jihadist group kidnapped 276 schoolgirls from a girls-only school in the town of Chibok. a series of mass school kidnappings in the final

0: quarter of 2025, including the abduction of about 24 schoolgirls in Kebbi State in November and the seizure of roughly 300 students and several teachers in Niger State the same month, which drew renewed international attention and security in the country. And our correspondent, Louisa Olani, from Lagos, Nigeria.
1: Protests devoid of religion and ethnic teachers and concerned citizens rose across Nigeria, implying people are tired of the spate of mass abductions across the country. The recent being in Borno and Oyo State, where angry teachers and parents are protesting after gunmen kidnapped over 40 young school children in Askira Uba and several others in Oyo State. The anger across board is a perceived slow government response and silence from respected religious leaders and celebrities over the issue. All the people want is a safe environment where students can go to school without fear, as this heartbreaking incident has brought back painful memories of past school abductions in Borno. From Lagos, Nigeria, Louisa Olaniyi, We Own World is One.
0: And over to India's north, Jammu and Kashmir's tourism industry is already straight off the Pahalgam terror attack. Now a new challenge awaits the Indian military. Just when the Kashmir Valley is ready for its peak tourism season, extensive runway maintenance work at Srinagar Airport is likely to disrupt air connectivity. There's more in this next report.
2: J&K authorities, in coordination with the Indian Air Force, have proposed a phased schedule for runway maintenance. While Srinagar Airport has also issued a passenger advisory. Under the proposed plan, the airport runway will remain closed every Monday and Tuesday from July 1st to 30th September to facilitate maintenance work on those days, affecting thousands of passengers, including tourists visiting the valley in the summer and autumn seasons. The disruption is expected to intensify further with a proposed complete closure of runway operations in October. During this period, no aircraft movements would be possible, effectively suspending all air traffic to and from Kashmir if the proposal receives final regulatory approval. The Srinagar Airport Authority says detailed updates will be shared through official channels, urging travelers to avoid relying on unverified sources.
3: This is very unfortunate that in the peak tourism season has been done. Still, I will say July will not affect so much during Yatra. The tourism gets slow. But October is really killing. We have a festival holidays, Puja, Diwali, Dasera. It is very unfortunate. Government should revoke this order because the October season is the highest season for the tourism in Kashmir, as throughout the India there are festival holidays and our airport will be totally shut, our economy will be shut, hoteliers will be devastated. It's a big disaster for hotel industry and tourism industry.
2: Airport officials emphasize that the project is essential for ensuring the long-term safety, reliability and operational efficiency of the airport's runway infrastructure.
4: The closure of the airport, almost 2 days in a week, which will definitely and unfortunately, I must say that it will affect the upcoming tourism. On these dates, the flights are going to be cancelled. We are just suggesting if there is any option for operating the flights at this general. When the upcoming Amarnath Yatra is also on ahead.
2: More details on its operational impact are expected after the final plan receives official clearance.
5: At a time when the tourism industry in the Kashmir Valley is limping back to normalcy, the Srinagar Airport has decided to go for an upgrade. Srinagar Airport Authority today tweeted and said that the airport will be shut from 1st of July till October every Monday and Tuesday. That means two days in a week the airport will be shut till October. In the month of October, they've also decided to shut the airport completely for the air traffic from October 1st.

0: 1st to October 16th. That is also a peak time when there are festivals like Durga Puja, Dashera, as well as Diwali. And the tourist stakeholders in the Kashmir Valley are worried that the peak season of Ramadan will be massively hit by this decision. With video journalist Feroz Idris Sloan for Vyond World is One.
1: Next up, let's take a look at some of the top stories making headlines across India. In a late-night operation, Ahmedabad police and the crime branch detained more than 290 people suspected of being illegal Bangladeshi immigrants. According to the crime branch officials, 131 individuals have been taken into custody from different parts of the city, while around 160 others are being intensively questioned by investigators at the crime branch headquarters. India has rejected any role for third parties to resolve its boundary row with Nepal. This is days after the Nepali Prime Minister Balendra Shah sought involvement of China and the UK to address the long-standing dispute. Spokesperson Randhir Jaiswal said both sides have established bilateral mechanisms to deal with all aspects of the border issue and that close to 98% of India-Nepal boundary has been demarcated. At least 7 persons were killed, around 40 others injured, after 2 buses operated by the Maharashtra State Road Transport Corporation collided in Gujarat, Surat, and one of them caught fire. Prime Minister Modi expressed grief over the loss of lives and announced an ex gratia of 2 lakh rupees for the families of the deceased, 50,000 for those injured. Operation continues for the 12th day. The security terrorists believed to be hiding in the dense forest areas of Gambhir Mughlan and Doremal in the Manjakote sector. And after more than a month of protests demanding Bolivian President Rodrigo Paz ouster, the country's defense minister has stepped down. Bolivia is currently facing its worst economic crisis in 4 decades. Workers, farmers, miners, teachers, they are all demanding measures to address the crisis. Marcelo Salinas has been replaced by Ernesto Justiniano to the post of defense minister. He is a junior minister who acts as the country's anti-drug czar. Paz, who was backed by U.S. President Donald Trump, said that Bolivia is at a breaking point. The government has refused to rule out the state of emergency or deploying the military to control the demonstrations. According to official data, about 100 road blockades have been reported nationwide, which is nearly double the number 2 weeks ago. The roadblocks have triggered shortages of food, medicine and fuel in La Paz, neighboring El Alto and other cities, and driven up prices of basic goods as well. The government has accused protesters of attempting to alter the democratic order and accused former President Evo Morales of driving these protests. Morales is in hiding while facing charges of trafficking a teenage girl with whom he allegedly fathered a child. He told AFP recently that Bolivians are furious because Paz oversees a government that is utterly submissive to Washington. British actor Idris Elba awarded knighthood by Britain's King Charles III at a ceremony at Windsor Castle. Now, the 53-year-old star of Luther, The Wire and The Suicide Squad was knighted in the New Year's honours for his services to young people. The actor is known for his humanitarian efforts with Elba Hope Foundation that he started to support youth education and empowerment. He has also been regularly associated with King Charles charity King's Trust. Elba, too, has used a grant from this trust to attend the National Youth Music Theatre. This is back when he was 18 years old. And this was at a time when it was known as the Prince Charles Trust. Presently, Elba is involved in a documentary to mark the 50th anniversary of the King's Trust after the official night.

0: childhood. The actor posed photographs wearing his Knight Bachelor medal at Windsor Castle with his wife Sabrina Torre Elba. As for his acting career, Elba last appeared as Man in the upcoming fantasy film Masters of the Universe. In his acting career, Elba has been part of critically acclaimed movies such as Beasts of No Nation, Mandela, Long Walk to Freedom and American Gangster. Some of his contributions to blockbuster franchises include his voice acting in the animated film Zootopia. He also plays the role of Asgardian gatekeeper Heimdall in the Marvel Cinematic Universe. All right, viewers, that's a wrap on this one. Thanks so much for tuning in. Short break, stay with us.
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8: Campaigns, elections, alliances, controversies, and power play. 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A dedicated show with varied perspectives. 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
1: From the bustling trading floors of Wall Street to the vibrant exchanges of Asian stock markets, We On breaks it down for you to make sense of what's happening. As we reveal the key factors behind events, strategic battles, and the game-changing business decisions that shape the world. We bring you all of this and more on World Business Watch. Where darkness hides behind every corner. Where the truth is stranger than fiction. A show that dives deep into the stories which shock and mystify the victims, the accused, and the sinister float. Prime Crime is your front row seat to darkness.
9: Get the latest update.

Drone strike targeted a bus traveling from Moscow to Simferopol in Russian annexed Crimea. 7 civilians were killed and 11 others were injured in the drone attack incident. Authorities say attack occurred in Yenakivyeo and the injured are receiving treatment. Russia reported shooting down 50 Ukrainian drones over Leningrad region, northwest of Moscow overnight. The region, home to energy infrastructure and oil refinery, is boasting. Meanwhile, the death toll from Russia's latest missile and drone attacks across 23, while more than 130 others have been wounded. Iran's IRGC said it launched precise missile strikes in retaliation for U.S. attack on Qasem Island. The Iranian forces warned that era of hit-and-run attacks is over. However, U.S. military said Iranian attacks have been successfully defeated. Donald Trump said U.S. and Iran are still in continuous contact and denied reports that Iran has cut off talks amid regional tensions. U.S. President said that negotiations have been ongoing daily, though he acknowledged uncertainty about their outcome. The U.S. military said that it had successfully defeated a series of Iranian missile and drone attacks in the Gulf and conducted self-defense strikes on Iran's Qasem Island. U.S. Central Command also denied claims by Iran's Revolutionary Guards that they had struck the headquarters of the U.S. Navy's 5th Fleet in Bahrain and a separate airbase in the region. Israel and Hezbollah continue to exchange fires as Israel and Lebanon envoys met in Washington for direct talks. The fresh escalation comes despite President Donald Trump's announcement on Monday that he brokered a deal as part of which Israeli forces would not bomb the Lebanese capital in exchange for Hezbollah not attacking Israel. Lebanon's state-run national news agency has reported Israeli strikes on around 30 locations across the south. Attacked Israeli troops in southern Lebanon on lands they occupy but did not claim attacks in Israel. The fighting took place with Israel and diplomats in Washington for a fourth round of direct talks since the start of the current war. Major protests in UK's southern city of Southampton over the death of an 18-year-old student who was handcuffed as he lay dying from stab wounds after his killer falsely alleged a racist attack last December. Protesters marched through the city centre towards the scene of the crime where police blocked the road. The demonstrators then attacked officers with bricks, bottles and bins. The attacker, Vikram Digwa, a 23-year-old Sikh man, was sentenced to life in prison on Monday, having lied to police at the time that Nowak had assaulted him. 18-year-old Henry Nowak was heard repeatedly telling officers, "I cannot breathe," in police body cam footage as he lay right out with his football team members. The administration of United States President Donald Trump is abandoning its nearly $1.8 billion anti-weaponization fund and widespread political backlash and legal setbacks. Acting Attorney General Todd Blanche confirmed the pivot in an appearance before the Appropriations Committee in the House of Representatives. U.S. Secretary of State Marco Rubio told lawmakers that Venezuela needs a government that is chosen through fair and free elections. Rubio added that the conditions had to be created for an election to take place. U.S. Secretary of State made the comments in testimony to the U.S. House Appropriations Committee. Video released.

sophisticated tunnel that runs hundreds of feet under U.S.-Mexico border. The passageway, which stretches from the Mexican city of Tijuana to an outlet in Otay Mesa port of entry, is estimated to be 1,933 feet long, 5 feet deep, and up to 4.5 feet in height. Honduran police arrested the alleged mastermind behind an armed attack on 21st of May that left 19 people dead in the north of the country. The detainee, identified as 27-year-old Carlos Molina, is alleged to have planned the massacre, which took place in a village in the municipality of Trujillo. Widespread anti-government road blockades have severely crippled Bolivia. Protesters have paralyzed supply chains and critical shortages across major cities like La Paz and El Alto. The unrest was heavily sparked by the government's decision to end a year-old fuel subsidy program that resulted in emission strikes and across the country as a result of spikes in fuel costs. The protests, which escalated in mid-May this year, represent a major national crisis for the conservative president, Rodrigo Paz, who took office in November last year. Teachers in Mexico City toppled and vandalized several World Cup promotional player statues along the iconic Avenida Reforma. The incident occurred as part of ongoing demonstrations by the National Coordinator of Education Workers Laborers Union, just days before the country is set to co-host the 2026 FIFA World Cup. Bangladesh Foreign Minister Khalilur Rahman has been elected president of the 81st session of United Nations General Assembly following a closely contested vote at the UN headquarters in New York. In the secret ballot election, Rahman secured 99 votes, defeating Cyprus candidate Andreas Kokoris, who received 91 votes. A total of 190 member states participated in the voting process, with no abstentions or invalid ballots recorded. The presidency of the General Assembly rotates among the Union's, United Nations regional groups, and the upcoming session falls under the Asia-Pacific group. Khalilur Rahman will assume office on 8th of September for a one-year term. South Koreans voted in local elections expected to boost President Lee Jae-myung. Voters will choose mayors and governors in 16 cities and provinces. The contest is an assessment of Lee's first year in office and a test of whether the Conservative People Power Party can actually recover from the fallout of former President Yoon Suk-yeol's failed martial law in 2024. This is the first nationwide ballot since a snap presidential election victory last year.

India has rejected any role for third parties to resolve its boundary row with Nepal. This comes days after Nepalese Prime Minister Virendra Shah sought involvement of China and the UK to address a long-standing dispute. External Affairs Ministry spokesperson Randhir Jaiswal said that both sides have established bilateral mechanisms to deal with all aspects of the border issue and that close to 98% of the India-Nepal boundary has been demarcated. Indian Army, J&K Police and CRPF's coordinated search operation continues for the 12th day in J&K's Rajouri. The security forces continue to track down terrorists believed to be hiding in the dense forest areas of Rajouri. The Defence Research and Development Organisation and the Indian Air Force have successfully conducted flight tests of the indigenous Rudram 2 air-to-surface missile from an airborne platform, which marks a significant milestone in India's quest for self-reliance in advanced defence technologies. The flight tests were carried out in the integrated test range Chandipur under extreme release conditions. Following the launch, the missile accurately navigated to a predefined target and achieved pinpoint precision, successfully meeting all mission objectives. Torrential rain.

brought Janmi last Tokyo with some rivers along central Tokyo, so they were already overflowing. Local media reported 700 domestic and international flights have also been grounded at Tokyo's Haneda and Narita airports. Evacuation warnings for parts of neighboring Hama, along with landslide warnings for parts of Japan's eastern coastal region, have been announced. At least 16 people are injured and thousands are left with temporary power outages after Janmi blew to Okinawa on Monday. Flood waters from the Euphrates have submerged farms, houses and displacement tents in Syria's Deir Ezzor and Raqqa provinces. Authorities had warned of rising river levels following heavy rains and increased flows from neighbouring Turkey. France experienced its hottest spring since records began in 1900, marked by scorching early heat wave. At the end of May, the weather service said that the season broke previous spring records set in 2011 and 2020. United Nations Weather Agency has warned that the world must prepare for the imminent return of El Nino and the super weather extremes it brings along. The powerful natural weather pattern, which raises global temperatures and worsens rainfall, comes as human-induced climate change continues to alter its behavior and consequences. The World Meteorological Organization says that there is an 80% chance of an El Nino, the warm phase of a natural climate, will arrive by November. From the world of tech, OpenAI ChatGPT active app users across the globe, according to market intel firm Sensor Tower. The milestone makes ChatGPT the fastest app ever to reach the 1 billion user mark, achieving the feat in just 3 years after its launch. Sensor Tower said that ChatGPT grew faster than apps such as TikTok, Instagram, YouTube and Google Maps. The report comes as competition in AI industry continues to intensify, with Anthropic's Claude emerging as a fast-growing rival. South Korea's Internet and Security Agency has gained access to Anthropic's cybersecurity AI model Mythos. According to the country's science ministry, the access comes through Anthropic's Project Glasswing, an initiative that uses advanced AI models to identify and help fix cybersecurity vulnerabilities. The science ministry said that it has been working closely with Anthropic and even confirmed that Korea is participating in the program. According to a Financial Times report, Anthropic is expanding access to Mythos to around 150 organizations across more than 15 countries. Taiwan's top tree research institute has unveiled 3 robot patrol dogs that could be used for security operations on the island and in the disputed South China Sea. The robot dogs were displayed at a defense event in Taipei that featured reconnaissance, surveillance and firepower movements. The 4-legged robots are built by U.S. company Ghost Robotics, with Taiwan adding its own military technology to the systems. One version is equipped with a weapon system, while others are designed for patrol and intel gathering mission. Microsoft has introduced Scout, which is designed to act as a persistent digital agent that learns from user behavior over time. Scout is built on the OpenClaw framework, the open-source AI agent project that gained attention earlier this year. The assistant can work across emails, calendars, desktops, and web browsers to help automate routine tasks. Microsoft says users can train Scout with their own work patterns, allowing the agent to develop custom skills and preferences as well. Google has announced a new fake call detection feature for Android, which is designed to protect users from AI deepfake impersonation cams. The feature is rolling out this month itself to Android 12 and above devices, starting with Google Pixel smartphones. Google says that the system verifies whether a call is actually coming from a trusted contact's device, even if the caller ID and voice appear genuine. If a scammer uses AI to impersonate a family member or friend, the device can detect the verification signal and even warn users to hang up.

Blue Origin is planning to fly its new Glenn Rocket again in 2026. Despite a major explosion during last week, CEO Dave Lim said that much of the launch pad infrastructure survived the blast and several rocket components remain in good condition. The company has not yet disclosed the cause of the explosion, which occurred at its Cape Canaveral facility in Florida. Lim said that Blue Origin expects to return to flight before the end of the year, a timeline that is more aggressive than many industry expectations.

Uber has introduced spending limits on phones used by employees after the company exceeded its annual AI budget in just the first 4 months of the year. Employees can now spend up to $1,500 per month on each AI coding tool, which includes popular platforms such as Claude Code and Cursor. Uber said that the move is designed to manage costs while still encouraging AI adoption across the company. The company's CTO previously revealed that heavy use of AI coding tools had forced Uber to reassess its AI spreading strategy. Japan has approved a $19 billion extra budget to help households and businesses cope with rising energy and living costs caused by West Asia tensions. The funds will mainly subsidize gasoline, electricity and gas bills by replenishing government reserves already used for earlier support measures. The package is being financed through deficit bonds and other fiscal offsets, with officials aiming to avoid a sharp increase in total Japan's heavy debt load. Overall, it is a short-term cushion to protect consumers from global oil price shocks, not a strong economic reform. SpaceX is preparing a record IPO to raise about $75 billion at around $135 per share, implying a valuation of nearly $1.75 trillion, according to Reuters reports. That is, the offering is expected to be an all-primary listing, meaning all proceeds go to SpaceX for expansion rather than existing shareholders cashing out. Underwriters include major banks like Goldman Sachs and Morgan Stanley, with the IPO potentially becoming the largest in history if demand holds. Key drivers are Starlink growth, launch dominance and future space AI infra plans, though analysts still say it's still flat financial as well as governance risks in the same. Federal Reserve Chair says that he will preserve the Fed's core traditions like disciplined monetary policy and institutional independence while also pushing for major reforms. In a memo to staff, he stressed continuity in policy credibility but signaled changes to Fed's structure as well as tools, including shrinking the $6.7 trillion balance sheet and rethinking how inflation is measured. He also appointed outside policy advisors to help shape early reforms. Ward's approach reflects a dual message, and that is maintain trust in the Fed while challenging long-standing practices, especially those tied to post-crisis monetary expansion and communication strategies as well. The Trump administration has appealed to a court order requiring refunds of roughly $166 billion in tariffs that were previously struck down by the Supreme Court. U.S. Customs and Border Protection has already settled with about $85 billion in progress and $20.6 billion approved. More than 330,000 importers may be eligible, which includes large firms like FedEx and Costco. The dispute now hinges on whether the refund system will continue while the appeal is reviewed, as the legal fight over the president's tariff authority intensifies. Nineteen-year-old Mira Andreeva has booked her place in the semi-finals of the French Open for the second time. The 8th seed sailed past Sorena Kirstia in the quarterfinals. Match between 36-year-old Kirstia and Andreeva featured the largest age gap in women's singles match since 1991. Andreeva raced to a seal a 6-0-6-3 victory in just 57 minutes. The win also marked Andreeva's tour-leading 20th clay court victory of the season. Andreeva will now face a

Kostyuk after the Ukrainian defeat. Compatriot and 7-seed Elena Svitolina in an emotional contest. Kostyuk surged into 4-1 lead before Svitolina clawed a break back in front. But Kostyuk broke again to go 5-3 in front and sealed the opening set. Soon after, the momentum shifted in the second set. Svitolina bounced back to level the contest. The decider was a tense affair. But Kostyuk held her nerve to complete a 6-3 to 6-6-2 victory. This is Svitolina's sixth defeat in the French Open quarterfinal match. French President Emmanuel Macron met France's World Cup. Captain Kylian Mbappé welcomed Macron at the squad's training centre, which lies 50 kilometres outside Paris. France is set to leave for the United States on 10th of June ahead of the World Cup's kickoff on 11th of June. France won the 2018 World Cup and then lost the final to Argentina in 2022. Once again, the two-time world champions will be one of the favourites for the title. They begin their campaign against Senegal on 16th of June.

Nicholas, excitement for the highly anticipated big screen reimagining of Masters of the Universe. Galit Xenor steps into the role of Prince Adam or He-Man, and Ghostbusters warrior Teela. The actors greeted fans and media ahead at the premiere. The film unveiled modernized take on the beloved franchise. The highly anticipated horror film Backrooms has completely shattered box office records with a staggering opening this weekend in the UK and Ireland. The psychological horror film has grossed approximately £4.2 to £4.3 million, which is around $5.7 million. With this, the movie has easily claimed the top spot, thereby setting a new benchmark for independent horror debuts. The film's unprecedented success ensures Backrooms to be one of the year's most talked about theatrical runs. For Imtiaz Ali's highly anticipated film, Main Vaapis Aaunga is surging across the globe in a rare move for a Hindi film. The film in North America will open early on 5th of June due to unprecedented overseas demand. The movie stars Diljit Dosanjh, Nasiruddin Shah, Sharvari Vag and Vedang Raina. Main Vaapis Aaunga also reunites the legendary trio A.R. Rahman, Irshad Kamil and Imtiaz Ali, who previously collaborated in movies such as Rockstar, Tamasha, Amar Singh Chamkila and Highway. Main Vaapis Aaunga hits theatres across the globe on 12th of June. The spiritual sequel to the 2012 hit has finally arrived. Cocktail 2 is a modern take on love and friendship, directed by Homi Adajania. The new installment features Shahid Kapoor, Priti Sen and Rashmika Mandanna. With the movie set against vibrant summer backdrops, the trailer explores roller coaster of emotions, camaraderie and quirky romantic dilemmas. Cocktail 2 will be on the 9th of June.

0: Zee has unveiled the trailer for Bharat Bhage Vidhata, The Unseen Heroes. The film pays tribute to the unsung heroes who chose duty over fear when Mumbai was facing one of its worst terror attacks. Shifting the focus away from dramatic guns blazing action, the film chronicles how nurses, ward boys and even security staff saved 400 lives while chaos unfolded outside on the eve of 26/11. Bharat Bhage Vidhata will release in theatres on 12th of June this year. Well, with that, it's a wrap on this edition of Speed News. News and updates to continue on the other side. You're watching Beyond World is One. Stay tuned.
1: From the bustling trading floors of Wall Street to the vibrant exchanges of Asian stock markets, WEON breaks it down for you to make sense of what's happening. As we reveal the key factors behind events, strategic battles, and the game-changing business decisions that shape the world.

0: We bring you all of this and more on World Business Watch. Where darkness hides behind every corner. Where the truth is stranger than fiction. A show that dives deep into the stories which shock and mystify. The victims, the accused, and the sinister plot. Prime Crime is your front row seat to darkness. Get the latest updates.
1: Destroy their
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2: 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Stories that analyze global and domestic politics. A dedicated show with varied perspectives, expert take, citizens' voices, detailed ground reports, and in-depth coverage from political corridors of the world. 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
0: In-depth coverage of global issues broken down into facts, figures, and simple words. 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
4: The Earth is sending distress signals. Wildfires, droughts, and melting glaciers. Can we reverse the damage? Explore the harrowing effects of climate change. It's a wake-up call, global emergency. 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
5: This is our brand new edition of South India, a daily dynamic show that will capture the pulse of the southern Indian state.
6: It's by blending special stories, stories of the day, breaking alerts and cultural witness.
0: From the bustling trading floors of Wall Street to the vibrant exchanges of Asian stock markets, WeOn breaks it down for you to make sense of what's happening as we reveal the key factors.

Welcome back, viewers. You're watching Beyond World is One. I'm Shivan John. Now, let's start with the headlines. At least 21 people killed, over 40 others injured in a fire at Flourish Stay Hotel in South Delhi. Police say more than 15 foreign nationals among those who died in the incident. Prime Minister Modi condoles the deaths, announces 2 lakh rupees ex gratia for the kin. Eyewitnesses say panic spread as fire quickly engulfed the hotel, forcing 2 people to jump from the upper floors to escape. The blaze started small before spreading rapidly. Rescue operations still underway with emergency teams at sea. UAE Presidential Advisor Anwar Gargash urges GCC linked attacks on Kuwait and Bahrain, saying no Gulf state should be left to face such attacks alone, and that a unified and cohesive Gulf stance is imperative.

Kuwaiti officials say Iran carries out drone strike on passenger terminal at Kuwait International Airport, wounding several people, forcing air traffic to be suspended. Defense Ministry calls it criminal Iranian aggression. UAE's Baraka nuclear power plant to review the facility after an attack last month. Notes that Emirati authorities quickly shut down reactor after the attack disrupted external power.

Lebanese state media reports Israeli strikes near Beirut and in southern Lebanon, including a car hit on Khalde Road near capital. The attacks come ahead of the ongoing U.S. hosted talks between Israel and Lebanon.

0: One-day general strike in Portugal disrupts trains, flights and schools as unions protest the government's labour reform plans. The controversial bill sent to Parliament to pass with support from far-right Chega Party. South Africa has recorded its highest ever monthly new vehicle sales, signalling strong consumer demand and renewed confidence in the economy. Industry figures show robust growth across passenger and commercial vehicle segments. Alexander Zverev beats Rafael Nadal to keep alive his chances of claiming a maiden Grand Slam title. The second seed will now face Jakub Mensik in the semi-finals of the French Open.
1: Zverev, seven match, Mensik. Former 6-4, 7-6.

And tensions are peaking once again in West Asia. In a dangerous escalation on Wednesday, Iran warned the US, saying that the time of hit and run is over, as it claimed carrying out concentrated missile strikes in response to US attacks on Iran's Gashem Island. In a statement, Iran's Revolutionary Guard said that it struck the headquarters of the US Navy's

5th Fleet in Bahrain and a separate airbase in the region. As it threatened, any aggression will be met with a seismic, crushing, and decisive response. However, the U.S. military denied IRGC's claims. The U.S. Central Command confirmed that Iran launched several missiles towards the region and region, but said all these missiles, they failed to hit their intended targets. Two missiles fired at Kuwait fell short or broke apart en route, and three missiles launched at Bahrain were immediately intercepted. IRGC, however, released footage showing strikes against U.S. forces in the Gulf. And later in the day, Kuwait said that its international airport was hit by a drone strike, wounding several people and forcing air traffic suspension as well. Now, Tehran has targeted both U.S. bases and shared military facilities in retaliation to the U.S.-Israeli strikes across Iran and Lebanon over the past 3 months. The Pentagon says that it has hit more than 13,000 targets in Iran since the start of Operation Epic Fury. It began on the 28th of February. Mohammad Jafar Asadi, who's a deputy head of Iran's Central Military Command, said that a resumption of hostilities with the U.S. is inevitable as negotiations between Tehran and Washington appear to stall. And this is happening even as U.S. President Donald Trump on Tuesday said that the two sides were speaking continuously, denying any reports that Tehran had broken off contact over Israel's attack on Lebanon. Trump added that one never knows where the negotiations would lead, but in a message to Iran, he said that it's time one way or another to make a deal.

0: All right. Further, I'm now so much for joining me here on Point Counterpoint. Let's start right off. Donald Trump says Iran, on the other hand, is saying that time for hit and run is over and that war is inevitable. What do you make of this going forward? Is seeming like it's heading in the direction of a deal?
1: Iran are definitely back on flexing their muscles once again, and they're trying to prove to their people, most of whom do not support this regime whatsoever, they're trying to prove to their people that they are on the same level, the same military powerful level as the United States, which of course is not true. But nevertheless, they are beginning to push the United States a little bit in the corner. From Donald Trump's point of view, he is, as we all know, a very unconventional American president, perhaps the most unconventional president we've ever seen before in the history of the United States. He tends to write his social media posts and also when he gives a lot of talk to journalists, and he enjoys doing that very much, as they're more like conversations as opposed to what he is. And I was having a discussion about this with some intelligence people a few days ago, and it seems to be that a lot of the American people are unclear, are unsure about what America is doing in the Middle East and what its objective is with regard to Iran. So what Donald Trump really needs to do is to explain what the policy is, why Iran and that region is a strategic importance to the United States, why the Iranians cannot acquire nuclear weapons, why the Strait of Hormuz has to be opened, and why you cannot actually give lift the sanctions on Iran and, of course, give them exactly what Obama did back in 2015 in order to go ahead and quieten this down and for them to open up the Straits of Hormuz. In some reports were saying that the Iranians will now still decide whether they're going to start charging for some of the carriers going through the Straits of Hormuz. So at the moment, the Iranians seem to think that they've got the upper hand. But the problem is that a lot of the people around the world don't really understand the policy and what's going on. And the Americans need to explain it to the American people.
0: No, I agree with you there. Let's start right off on an agreement, because Americans are largely disillusioned by the purpose of this war. It goes right back to the 28th of February when Donald Trump had said that this war was started on a good feeling. Now, that feeling is yet for the public to understand, and they need to do more to explain it to them. The objectives constantly shifting has not helped that cause either. But when we come back to where things stand right now, Mr. Marlow, you have the Iranians giving these kind of statements at one point, just 1 or 2 days. This was

0: on the 1st of June that Mohammad Bagher Ghalibaf said that they were stepping away from negotiations altogether. That led between Donald Trump, that reported call between Donald Trump and Netanyahu, which was full of profanities, as per the reports. And do you feel that it is Israel's actions in Lebanon which are creating a major hindrance in an already extremely complicated situation, with Strait of Hormuz adding on to the earlier complications which already existed?
1: Well, firstly, on that call yesterday, a lot of reports have been said about that. I have heard that perhaps that they were not accurate at all. Mm. And I actually heard yesterday one of the main Washington correspondents who is very, very critical of Donald Trump and very critical of the Israeli government as well, him saying to the Global News Network in the UK, which owns a number of radio stations, including the LBC radio station in the UK, and their main axios has actually put out an incredible amount of information and got most of it. I was pleasantly surprised to hear that coming from this particular correspondent. So there's no doubt that Netanyahu and Trump have regular conversations. They had a conversation yesterday. There is clearly a bit of pressure on Donald Trump. And the reason is because this has been revealed in previous conversations over the last week to 10 days. And that is that Donald Trump is facing a very important election coming up in November. It's the midterms. There is a good chance that Republicans could lose the House and possibly the Senate. And what Donald Trump has said to Netanyahu is that, look, if the Democrats get in, this is not going to be very, very good for you, because the Democrats are still deciding exactly which direction they're going to go. Are they going to go for a full socialist, forward-thinking type of government, and that's what they're aiming for? Or are they going to go for a center to left? But either way, there's a lot of Democrats that are very critical of Israel and Israel's actions, and also against what was seven countries, and they're still doing that right now. In fact, just before you came to me, I was getting word that, again, northern Israel is getting bombarded by Hezbollah with these attack drones. And almost every single day now, there are funerals inside of Israel from these attack drones, which is the reason why, and I know that we're now moving on to Lebanon because you brought it up in the introduction, but it's a very important factor because Iran is actually bringing this up quite a lot. Mm. It wants Israel to stop what it's doing. But, you know, this has been going on with regard to Israel and Hezbollah for, well, since 1982. There's been UN Security Council resolutions against Hezbollah. There has been actual UN troops inside of Lebanon, and it's done absolutely nothing because Hezbollah ignore all of that. There's nothing that the UN seem to be able to do. They come down to the south and they continue to fire missiles and rockets, and now, obviously, these attack drones. So the Israelis have said this is enough. We cannot keep taking these casualties and have moved straight, you know. They're moving further forward. Now, they did actually put out a statement to say that they'd given the order to attack the Dahiya neighborhood, which is a very big stronghold in Beirut. Then that news spread around the world. And then we heard that Donald Trump got on the phone to Bibi Netanyahu and said, no, don't do that. And that was held back. Now, there were question marks about the strategy of that, whether Netanyahu was actually just trying to raise that to put Hezbollah on the defensive line to say, look, we will announce that we're going to hit there, evacuate those neighborhoods, which is what's taking place. And I don't think it's I can't think of any other army in the world, the Americans, the British, the Indians, giving notice that they're going to attack the enemy, but getting civilians out. The other problem is that the Lebanese government really with
0: Let me come in there, James. As far as the end is concerned, that's essentially where Lebanon is the one that is, it's the Lebanese people who are being hurt the most. Over a million being displaced. The death toll is mounting in Lebanon, but you can't ignore the fact that Israel has entered Lebanon as far into it as it has not done in the last 26 years. And this is when a ceasefire is in place. And also that quick comment about the Indians as well. We did, in fact, give a call to the Pakistanis before Operation Sindoor was launched. They did not pay heed to it, and we went ahead. But let me come back to our point. Regarding Lebanon, the fact that these actions are taking place in the midst of a ceasefire and an extension of that ceasefire, in spite of the fact that Donald Trump has said that Israel is prohibited, that's a quote-unquote from his own post, even then these actions continue. Nothing takes away from the fact that Hezbollah fired towards Israel first on the 2nd of March. But now, if you just look at the overall situation, it's become one of the pivotal points for any kind of a peace in a larger deal between US and Iran, which was always going to be extremely difficult.

0: difficult. But if we just look at the overall situation at this point, in your opinion, do you find a resumption of hostilities imminent in West Asia?
1: That's the feeling from the Israeli point of view. There's very few Israelis that do not feel that this is not going to reignite. And that's what makes it very difficult for people flying into the region as to whether their flights is going to be delayed or cancelled or put off somewhere else as well. Also including people like myself as well, who's also just booked another couple of flights for the week after next. And again, you just don't know what's going to take place. It's just the Israeli airlines will keep flying in there. But this is a big problem because there are some in America who understand the situation and know that this is not. I also think that Marco Rubio has got a real good head on himself, and he understands very, very well. He's got a big background in Middle East, and he's managed to grasp the overall picture, as you say. And I think from his point of view, he knows this is not over. But of course, he's the Secretary of State and not the American president. Just on one point with regard to Lebanon, you mentioned the ceasefire. Of course, it's not really a ceasefire when Israel is attacking Hezbollah, and Hezbollah are firing these rockets and also attack drones every single day. And there are casualties on both sides. A lot of the casualties, I do have to say, are strikes against Hezbollah. But of course, as in all wars, there are civilian casualties. But it's a very difficult situation from Lebanon's point of view and the Lebanese government. And I'm putting myself in their position because, as I said, on the one hand, they would love to have a peace treaty with Israel. I mean, just imagine it, open borders and embassies in each other's countries and tens of thousands of Israelis going to Lebanon, going to Beirut, and Lebanese coming into Israel. I mean, it would be just fantastic. The problem is, you know, gun literally at their heads. And also, you've got a problem that Hezbollah have infiltrated the Lebanese government and the Lebanese infrastructure itself. Obviously, they are part of the government inside of Beirut. And at the same time, they are part of the intelligence corps, is the information that I received from Israel just a few days ago. So I understand from the Lebanese government point of view, they're in a very difficult situation.
0: Yeah, James, and as far as the Lebanese people are concerned, they are taking of this, apart from the Israelis as well. But the overall cause, it's only leaning towards more hostilities in the larger aspect of things between US and Iran in West Asia, the Strait of Hormuz. The Bab al-Mandeb Strait has not come into the fold as Iran has threatened time and again. So they do have a few cards that they've not really used as of now. One would hope that never becomes the case. But we'll need to wait and watch how this one happens. And just on a parting note, James, if there's anything on record that you have from the journalist that you spoke with who explained more about that call between Trump and Netanyahu, please do share it with me as we converse off screen as well. I would look forward to speaking with you again on screen. That was James Marlowe joining me from London.
1: Thank you very much.
0: Now, the U.S. Secretary of State Marco Rubio testified before the Senate Foreign Relations Committee for the first time since the country went to war with Iran. He faced questions on Iran's nuclear negotiations, sanctions policy, Taiwan arms sales, and even handling of other issues. Listen to this.
2: What they tried to do is they were going to try to build a conventional shield and hide behind that conventional shield and basically say to the world, if you come and do anything about our nuclear program, we will overwhelm you with missiles. We will overwhelm you with... You didn't like it. Some of you did. It was highly successful in achieving its military objectives, which is the defense industrial base of Iran. That for the first time, certainly in my memory, they have agreed to negotiate aspects of their nuclear program that just a month ago, or just a year ago, they were refusing to even mention. Iran is being sanctioned because they've highly enriched uranium. Iran is being sanctioned because of their nuclear activities. If they agree to give up those things, there will be sanctions relief associated with their commitment and compliance
3: with those
2: agreements.
3: You will not give sanctions relief just in exchange for reopening the strait.
2: No, that's not been discussed. That's not been offered. In addition to the straits, that's the predicate that opens the door to phase two. Phase two is they have to commit to very specific negotiations buried deep in a mountain somewhere. China, as you can imagine, always mentions this. Like, this is a priority for them. They are constantly talking about Taiwan arms sales. But that in no way is what is holding up our decision-making or the White House's decision-making. It is something the president will have to decide on the timing of when and how that is executed on. And there are a variety of reasons why these things

0: Hello viewers, time now for the VEON Newsroom. I'll be joined by my colleagues, Kanishka Sarkar, who will break down all the business updates and business stories shaped money and economy. Nikita Singh, who will bring us all the updates from technology, and Athira Shashidharan, who will take us through all the action from sports. Let's start with Kanishka.
1: Thank you, Shravan. Lots of updates, migration to artificial intelligence. Lots happening, and that's shaping the global economy today. First up, markets. Now, Asian markets surged despite fresh tensions between United States and Iran. Japan's Nikkei hit a record high, rising nearly 3% during the day, while Chinese stocks, they also advanced. Investors, they appear to look beyond uncertainty that's surrounding US-Iran talks and the ongoing conflict in West Asia. However, the sentiment remained negative in the Indian market, with the BSE Sensex down over 1,000 points, whereas NSE Nifty was down over 300 points. Now let's talk about oil prices, which remained elevated, with Brent crude trading near $97 a barrel and US crude above $95. The Strait of Hormuz, that remains a key concern. US Secretary of State Marco Rubio has said that Washington says talks with Tehran are still support risk appetite across global markets. Next up, a stark figure has emerged from Washington. More than 200,000 people reportedly paid $100,000 each for a premium H-1B visa processing route. Now, the H-1B visa remains one of the most sought-after pathways for skilled workers entering the United States. According to U.S. officials, Indians accounted for roughly 71% of approvals, while Chinese nationals made up 12%. These numbers highlight the continuing appeal of the American job market, but critics argue that such expensive fast-track options risk creating a two-tier immigration system. And finally, Wall Street is making a remarkable bet. Investors now view Nvidia as a slightly risky than the US, that of US sovereign debt, signaling in the AI giant's ability to meet its obligations. The company generated nearly $100 billion in free cash flow last year and holds more cash than debt. Now, with Nvidia sitting at the heart of the global AI boom, investors are increasingly treating the chipmaker as one of the safest bets in the world economy right now. And now, that's it from business. For tech updates, we go to Nikita.
2: Well, thanks so much, Kanishka. First up, OpenAI's ChatGPT has reached 1 billion monthly active app users worldwide, according to market intelligence firm Sensitar. Now, the milestone makes ChatGPT the fastest app ever to reach the 1 billion user mark. Achieving the feat in just 3 years after its launch, Sensitar said ChatGPT grew faster than apps such as TikTok, Instagram, YouTube, and Google Maps. Now, the report comes as competition in the AI industry continues to intensify, with Anthropic's emerging as a fast-growing rival. Next up, South Korea's Internet and Security Agency has gained access to Anthropic's cybersecurity AI model Mythos. According to the country's science ministry, the access comes through Anthropic's Project Glasswing, an initiative that uses advanced AI models to identify and help fix cybersecurity vulnerabilities. The science ministry said it has been working closely with Anthropic and confirmed that the Korea Internet and Security Agency is participating in the program. According to a Financial Times report, Anthropic is expanding access to Mythos to around 150 organizations across more than 15 countries. And lastly, Taiwan's top military research institute has unveiled 3 robot patrol dogs that could be used for security operations on the island and in the disputed South China Sea. The robot dogs were displayed at a defense event in Taipei, featuring reconnaissance, surveillance, and firepower versions. The 4-legged robots are built by U.S. company Ghost, Taiwan adding its own military technology to the system. One version is equipped with a weapon system, while others are designed for patrol and intelligence gathering missions. Well, that's it from the world of tech. Now, my colleague Athira would be taking you through some sports updates across the globe. Over to you, Athira.
3: Thank you so much, Nikita. Here are the top sports stories we're tracking for you at this hour. We begin with football first, where Lionel Messi and defending champions Argentina have started preparations for the 2026 FIFA World Cup. They held their first official training session in Kansas City. Footage showed Argentina captain attending the training session as he recovers from a hamstring.

0: injury. Argentina aims to become the first men's team to retain the World Cup since Brazil in 1962 and the only nation to do so entirely outside their own region. Argentina will face Honduras and Iceland in their final warm-up matches and will begin the campaign against Algeria on June 16. Over in tennis now, Alexander Zverev is just two wins away from claiming his maiden Grand Slam title. Highly rated teenager Rafael Hodar in the quarterfinals of the French Open. The 19-year-old made a fast start, breaking Zverev early and racing into a 5-2 lead. But Zverev fought back and took the opening set in a tie break. From then on, the German took control and closed out a 7-6, 6-1, 6-3 win in 2 hours and 17 minutes. Zverev now has a golden opportunity to finally land a Grand Slam title, with Carlos Alcaraz sidelined through injury and world number 1 Jannik Sinner and 24-time Grand Slam champion Novak Djokovic both eliminated. Zverev will face 20-year-old Jakub Mensah in the semi-finals of the Roland Garros. Mensah defeated Brazilian breakout star Fonseca to reach its first major semi-final. It took the 26th seed 2 hours and 33 minutes to win the match 6-4, 6-3, 7-6. He advanced to the next player to reach a Grand Slam men's final since 2017. He is now open to the world top 20. Well, with that, we've come to the end of the sports segment. It's back to you, Shivan.
1: Thanks so much, Athira, for those sports updates. Also, a thank you to Nikita and Kanishka for the updates on technology and the markets. That's a wrap on the Beyond Newsroom. I'm Shivan Channa. We'll slip into a very short break. Stay with us. This is Beyond World is One.

0: 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World is One.
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5: From the bustling trading floors of Wall Street to the vibrant exchanges of Asian stock markets, WEON breaks it down for you to make sense of what's happening. 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We bring you all of this and more on World Business Watch.
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Welcome back. Thanks for staying tuned to VOn. I'm Samiksha Srivastava. We begin with the headlines you're tracking this hour. Tehran accuses Kuwait and Bahrain of allowing US to use their territory and infrastructure to carry out attacks against Indian targets, says the two Gulf states bear direct responsibility for the attacks.

At least 6 people killed in IDF strikes in southern Lebanon's Tyre as Israel continues its attacks on the country's south. 4 Syrian nationals and 2 Palestinians among those killed in 2 airstrikes. At least 21 people killed and more than 40 others injured in a fire at a Flourish Stay Hotel in South Delhi. Police say more than 15 foreign nationals among those who died in the incident. Prime Minister Modi condoles the deaths, announces 2 lakh rupees compensation for kin. Eyewitnesses say panic spread as fire quickly engulfed the hotel, forcing 2 people to jump from upper floors to escape. The blaze started small before spreading rapidly. Rescue operations still underway with emergency teams at the scene. UAE presidential advisor urges the GCC unity after Iran-linked attacks on Kuwait and Bahrain, says no Gulf state should be left to face such attacks alone, and that a unified and cohesive Gulf stance is imperative. IAEA chief visits UAE's Baraka nuclear power plant to review the facilities after it was hit by a drone attack last month. Notes that the authorities quickly shut down reactor after the attack disrupted external power. One-day general strike in Portugal disrupts trains, flights and schools. Government's labor reform plans. The controversial bill sent to Parliament 2 weeks ago is likely to pass with support from far-right Chega Party. England began preparations in Florida after landing in the US for the World Cup. The Three Lions will play 2 friendlies before their campaign gets underway against Croatia on 18th of June.

Six people have been killed in fresh Israeli strikes near South Lebanon's Tyre. Israel and Hezbollah continued to exchange fires as Israeli and Lebanese envoys met in Washington for direct talks. The fresh escalation comes despite President Donald Trump's announcement that he brokered a deal as part of which Israeli forces would not bomb the Lebanese capital in exchange for Hezbollah not attacking Israeli territory. Lebanon's state-run national news agency reported Israeli strikes on around 30 locations across the south. Hezbollah, meanwhile, said that it had attacked Israeli troops in southern Lebanese region on lands they occupy but did not claim attacks in Israel. The fighting took place with Israeli and Lebanese diplomats in Washington for a fourth round of direct talks since the start of the current war. A United Nations peacekeepers vehicle convoy was seen around the border areas between Israel and Lebanon on Tuesday, while Israeli military's presence was maintained in this area. U.S. State Department spokesperson said that progress continues on the political and security tracks after the first round. Another round of talks is scheduled for Wednesday. While there is no response from Israel, Lebanese Prime Minister called the talks, which are strongly opposed by Hezbollah, the least costly choice for Lebanon. A senior Hezbollah member told AFP that the group will not accept a partial ceasefire. U.S. Secretary of State Marco Rubio told a hearing of the Senate's Foreign Relations Committee that Israel and Lebanon can do a peace deal tomorrow if not for Hezbollah, who he labeled as an impediment.

0: U.S. Secretary of State Marco Rubio has said that there has been no change in U.S. policy on Taiwan. The U.S. Secretary of State added that Washington wants to see the status quo preserved on the matter.
1: There's been no change to U.S. policy towards Taiwan. I think there's obviously the Chinese side would like to see a change in the verbiage, but no change has been made in that regard. The second point I would make is, I believe in December, I know in December of this year, we did approve an arms sales, I think $11 billion. I think it's the single largest arms sale ever. It was a huge sale to Taiwan. This was just last December. I think it's more than the totality of the 4 years under the Biden administration.
0: Rubio said that it is a delicate relationship to balance. His remarks come days after U.S. Secretary of Defense and the War Secretary Pete Hegseth struck a similar tone. Hegseth said that there was no change in Washington's stance on Taiwan, but the decision on future rest with President Donald Trump. His comments were being seen as a sharp departure from U.S. policy on Taiwan. During a Senate Foreign Relations Committee hearing, Marco Rubio said that U.S. Made a massive arms sales deal with Taiwan and that it was so big and noticeable that the Chinese became very aggressive about it. However, he asserted that the U.S. wants to see the status quo preserved.
1: But I don't think it's fair to say that the U.S. is not providing. We just had a massive arms sales and it was so big and so noticeable that the Chinese became very aggressive about it and some of the incursions they undertook as a result of it. So, but the most important thing to understand is we want to see the status quo preserved as is at this moment. That's our policy. That's what we've said. That's what we continue to say. It's a very, as you know, a very delicate relationship to balance. But our policy on Taiwan is not changing and it did not change on this trip.
0: To the democratic, self-governing island has long been a core pillar of Taiwan-U.S. relations. However, during the Trump-Xi summit, Chinese President Xi Jinping had told Trump that the Taiwan issue is the most important one in China-U.S. ties. Days later, the U.S. had announced a pause on arms sales to Taiwan, citing the Iran war. Experts earlier said that Hegseth's softer tone on China reflected the broader shift in U.S. policy on maintaining stable relations with China.

Bangladeshi Foreign Minister Khalilur Rahman has been elected President of the 81st session of United Nations General Assembly following a closely contested vote at the UN headquarters in New York. In the secret ballot election, Rahman secured 99 votes, defeating Cyprus candidate Andreas Kokkoris, who received 91 votes. A total of 190 member states participated in the voting process, with no abstentions or invalid ballots recorded. The presidency of the General Assembly rotates among the UN's regional groups, and the upcoming session falls under the Asia-Pacific group. Rahman will assume office on 8th of September for 1 year term. His tenure comes at a critical juncture for the United Nations, as the organization prepares to begin the process of selecting a successor to Secretary General Antonio Guterres, whose term concludes at the end of 2026. A veteran diplomat with more than 4 decades of experience, Rahman currently serves as Bangladesh's president. He has previously held key positions including National Security Advisor and High Representative on the Rohingya issue. He joined Bangladesh's Foreign Service in 1979 and has also served in senior United Nations roles in New York and Geneva. Acting the responsibility, Rahman said that he was assuming the office with humility at a time when confidence in the international system is under increasing strain. He noted that multiple global challenges are testing trust in the United Nations and its ability to deliver on its commitments. Outgoing General Assembly President described the current period as one of immense pressure for the UN, saying consensus among member states is becoming increasingly difficult to achieve. Outlining the agenda for the year ahead, Khalilur Rahman identified 6 key priorities: strengthening peace and security, accelerating progress on sustainable development goals, advancing climate action and environment protection, promoting human rights, improving governance of emerging technologies such as artificial intelligence, and supporting comprehensive UN reform. The overarching theme of the 81st session will be restoring trust, managing transformation, a United Nations that delivers for all. Session will formally open on 8th of September, with world leaders expected to gather in New York later that month for annual high-level debate. United Nations General Assembly is the organization's most representative body, bringing together all 193 member states, each with an equal vote. Although its resolutions are generally non-binding, it remains the principal global forum for discussions on peace and security, development rights, and international law.

According to a report by the Indian Express, CBSE proceeded with the nationwide rollout of its on-screen marking or OSM system for class 12th board examinations, despite serious concerns that were flagged during a pilot exercise conducted weeks before the exams began. The report says that three-day dry run was held in Delhi in January 2026, involving principals, evaluators, examiners, and subject experts from including government, private Kendra Vidyalaya, and Navodaya Vidyalaya institutions. Participants on the digital evolution platform and asked to assess mock answer scripts. According to the Indian Express report, the two reports were subsequently submitted to the CBSE that highlighted major technical, operational and evaluation related concerns. Sources familiar with the exercise told the newspaper that several glitches identified on the very first day of the trial remained unresolved even when the exercise concluded on the third day itself. Among the issues that were flagged were instances where marks increased by an additional head examiner reportedly appeared in the system as deductions, discrepancies between the official marking scheme and marks reflected on screen, incomplete display of marks for multi-part questions, forced award of half marks where the marking scheme did not permit it, missing marks in the evaluation interface, failure to automatically save progress, and the ability to award marks against blank pages or even unattempted questions. According to CBSE, several changes were made to the on-screen marking system following the feedback from pilot exercise. The board says a save option was added to the evaluation interface, the process for deleting marks was simplified, and a static IP-related issue was resolved before the actual evaluation began. In addition, the review mechanism for head examiners and additional head examiners was revised to allow answer book reviews regardless of daily evaluation targets. Server capacity was increased to improve system performance and internet speed during evaluation. The controversy has now reached the High Court, where a public interest petition has sought an inquiry into alleged irregularities, technical deficiencies and failures linked to on-screen marking system. The government has ordered an inquiry into OSM controversy. Pakistan's security forces have killed at least 17 suspected militants in the country's Red Balochistan province. This action comes after a shuttle train carrying army troops was destroyed following a targeted bombing attack last month. Pakistan's army media wing, which is

The ISPR said that a series of Intel-based operations were conducted in Nuski and districts of the province, and that the weapons and ammunition were also recovered from the killed militants, who remained at the border's activities in the region. The ISPR said that operations gave a significant blow to the terrorist network operating in the area. It further suggested that the law enforcement agencies of Pakistan will continue at full pace to wipe out the menace of terrorism from the country. At least 16 people, including 3 security personnel, were killed and scores injured in the suspected vehicle-borne suicide attack on a train in Quetta on 24th of May. The shuttle train was carrying passengers from Quetta's cantonment area, where security forces are usually stationed to connect with the Jaffar Express route. The blast had occurred after an explosives-laden vehicle rammed into one of the derailed parts of the train, shattered windows, and damaged over a dozen vehicles parked along the nearby road. Japan has unveiled a $19 billion emergency budget to protect its people from the economic fallout of the Iran war. Japanese Prime Minister Sanae Takaichi announced that the government will compile a supplementary budget of approximately 3 trillion yen, or roughly $19 billion, to support households facing soaring everyday costs driven by the Iran war. This is not routine spending, but crisis management. The conflict began on 28th of February when United States and Israel launched a massive assault on Iran. The fallout was immediate. Iran's retaliation led to effective closure of a choke point through which roughly 20% of global oil and LNG supply passes. For Japan, that is catastrophic. The conflict is straining an economy already under pressure from inflation, high prices and a weak yen. It threatens to push up fuel costs, electricity prices and food prices and erode recent gains in real wages. The budget will be directed at easing the rising cost of petrol, electricity and gas. Japanese Prime Minister told reporters that the situation in West Asia remains uncertain. Crucially, the Prime Minister promised an additional borrowing, a signal which is aimed at calming anxious bond markets. But analysts warn that the relief may be short-lived. Debt servicing costs in Japan's general account budget have already jumped over 10%, which is the highest level. Any sustained rise in interest rates could force Tokyo to seek even more funding. Japan is spending billions to buy stability. The question is, how long can that eventually hold?

Google has applied to the U.S. Environmental Protection Agency for approval to release millions of mosquitoes in California and Florida. As part of an effort to reduce the spread of mosquito-borne diseases such as dengue and Zika, even chikungunya and West Nile virus as well. The U.S. Environmental Protection Agency, or EPA, is currently reviewing Google's request, which seeks approval to release up to 32 million mosquitoes over a two-year period. The plan involves releasing 16 million mosquitoes each year, with a final decision that is expected after a public consultation period. The application is part of Google's mosquito control program called Debug, an initiative that is developed under Alphabet's Life Sciences and Technology venture. Debug targets mosquitoes, the species that is responsible for spreading diseases including dengue, yellow fever, Zika and chikungunya. The project uses male mosquitoes infected with a naturally occurring bacterium called Wolbachia. Because male mosquitoes do not bite humans, they are released onto the wild to mate with females.

The bacteria prevents the eggs from developing properly, reducing mosquito populations over time without the use of chemical pesticides. According to this, a more targeted and environmental friendly alternative to traditional mosquito control methods. The company combines biotechnology, automation, data analytics, artificial intel to produce and release large numbers of mosquitoes efficiently. Google pointed to earlier trials in Singapore, where the technology helped reduce the populations of mosquitoes by up to 90% in some areas. Officials also reported a significant drop in dengue cases following the releases.

President Sachin Tendulkar has suggested a few changes to the IPL, which he believes will make the game a more even contest between bat and ball. Sachin Tendulkar was speaking at an awards ceremony and laid out a series of suggestions that could be incorporated in the next season of the IPL. Here are the changes that Sachin Tendulkar proposed. First, Sachin wants the impact player rule to be scrapped. He believes a substitute rule adds an extra batter and puts too much pressure on bowlers and runs the game's natural balance. Second, he wants the power play split into two, which reduces the opening batting power play from 6 to 4 overs. Sachin wants to give the fielding captain the freedom to use the remaining two power play overs at any point in the match. During these two overs, Sachin says three fielders should be allowed outside the ring instead of two. And finally, he wants to increase one bowler's quota to 5 overs. Sachin wants a team's bowler to be allowed a maximum of 5 overs instead of 4. Sachin's justification is if top batters can play all 20 overs, the best bowlers should also get to bowl more. Now, it remains to be seen if any of these proposals indeed adopted in the next season of the IPL. But when Sachin speaks, the world listens. And these ideas are likely to resonate with many players, captains and even fans. The complete feature filmography of legendary Indian filmmaker Ritvik Ghatak has undergone a meticulous 4K restoration, setting the stage for a comprehensive centenary spearheaded by the National Film Development Corporation, the Archive of India. This monumental archival undertaking was initiated to mark the birth centenary. The restoration was executed under the National Film Heritage Mission to guarantee that Ghatak's unique aesthetic was faithfully preserved rather than artificially modernized. The delicate process of color grading was personally overseen by national award-winning cinematographer Avik Mukhopadhyay. The BFI South Bank program titled Revolutionary Cinema, The Passion of Ritvik Ghatak, will screen all his 8 of the feature films, including Megh Dhaka Tara and even Ajantrik, and Titas Ekti Nadik Nam. Complementing these masterpieces, the program will also screen documentaries, short films and incomplete works of Ghatak. Though he completed only during his tumultuous life, Ritvik Ghatak's legacy as a trailblazer of world cinema remains monumental in 2025. Film enthusiasts even celebrated his 100th birth anniversary. His work is defined by his fierce, uncompromising vision. The director was deeply scarred by the 1947 partition of Bengal. His cinema masterfully explored themes of displacement, collective trauma and socio-political betrayal, often vastly underappreciated during his lifetime and overshadowed internationally by contemporaries like Satyajit Ray. Ghatak is now revered globally as a visionary achiever. And that's all.

0: had in this edition of our broadcast. News and updates to continue. You're watching Beyond World.
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4: 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A show that dives deep into the stories which shock and mystify the victims, the accused, and the sinister float. 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
9: The Earth is sending distress signals. Wildfires, droughts, and melting glaciers. Can we reverse the damage?

Welcome back. Thank you for staying with us. You're watching We On World is One. I'm Kripa. We'll start with the top headlines. Tehran accused Kuwait and Bahrain of allowing U.S. to use their territory and infrastructure to carry out attacks against Iranian targets. Says the two Gulf to be a direct responsibility for the strikes. At least attacks on the country's south. Four Syrian nationals and two Palestinians among bullet points on Al-Hawash area.

At least 21 people killed and over 40 others injured in a fire at Flourish Stay Hotel in South Delhi. Police say more than 15 foreign nationals among those who died in the incident. Prime Minister Modi condoles deaths, announces 2 lakh rupees ex gratia for kin. Eyewitnesses say panic spread as fire quickly engulfed the hotel, forcing 2 people to jump from upper floors to escape. The blaze started small before spreading rapidly. Rescue operations still underway at scene. UAE Presidential Advisor Anwar Gargash urges GCC unity after Iran-linked attacks on Kuwait and Bahrain, saying no Gulf state should be left to face such attacks alone, and that a unified and cohesive Gulf stance is imperative. IAEA Chief Rafael Grossi visits UAE's Barakh nuclear power plant to review the facilities after it was hit by a drone attack last month. Notes that Emirati authorities quickly shut down reactor after the attack disrupted external power. One-day general strike in Portugal disrupts trains, flights and schools. Government's labor reform plans. The controversial bill sent to Parliament 2 weeks ago is likely to pass with support from far-right party. The World Food Programme says Afghanistan's labor market remains weak, with work opportunities declining and food prices rising. Millions continue to face economic hardship as unemployment, inflation and trade disruptions add pressure on vulnerable families. England begin preparations in Florida after landing in the United States for the World Cup.

0: Our top focus at this hour, a massive fatal fire broke out at Hotel Flourish Stay B&B in the posh Malviya Nagar area of South Delhi in the national capital. According to police, at least 21 people have died and at least 40 have been rescued in the tragedy, which began at 8:48 a.m. The flames aggressively spread throughout the multi-storied commercial structure. Visuals show at least two people jumping off from the upper levels of the building. The firefighters from the Delhi Fire Service cut through the structure to rescue many individuals trapped inside the building's basement. The fire has since been extinguished with the assistance of 8 fire tenders. The rescue and search operations are still underway. Agencies remain deployed at the spot to ensure every possible assistance to those affected. Those who sustained severe burn injuries were rushed to nearby hospitals via centralized accident and trauma services.
1: Eight patients.

0: पेशेंट्स वेंटिलेटर पे हैं, उनका चल रहा है। वेंटिलेटर पे जो पेशेंट्स हैं, मेजॉरिटी ऑफ देम को वही एस्फिक्सिएशन वाली इंजरी हुई है, जिसमें स्मोक की वजह से लंग्स में इंजरी हो जाती है। इनमें से माइनर बर्न्स हैं सबके, ज्यादा डीप बर्न्स नहीं है। एक पेशेंट था जिसके 20-25%, 5 पेशेंट स्टेबल थे, माइनर इंजरीज के साथ आए थे, तो उनको इनिशियल फर्स्ट एड ट्रीटमेंट देके वो डिस्चार्ज।
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3: The fire originated at the eatery level before quickly engulfing the floors. The ultimate cause is still being evaluated by forensic teams. Prime Minister Modi has expressed grief over the lost lives. He has announced a relief of 2 lakh rupees for the next of kin of those killed, while injured will be given 50,000 each.
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3: The Delhi Chief Minister Rekha Gupta has also condoled the tragic loss of lives in the devastating injured and for strength and courage to all those affected by this heartbreaking tragedy. Our correspondent Dharamjot Kaur is joining us live with more updated story. Dharamjot, the death toll has already crossed 20, making this one of the deadliest fire tragedies in Delhi in recent times. What is the latest from the ground? Are there possibilities that the casualty figure could rise further?
5: Well, from what we know so far, there are several others who are also critically injured. We've heard from local leaders and also from the hospital administration. Mentioned that 3 of the victims are on ventilator. Several others are also very, very critically injured. Of course, whether or not the death count rises, that truly depends on if these victims can recover from their injuries. But standing here at the site of where this entire incident took place, you can see it's been completely cordoned off ever since the fire broke out before 9 a.m. this morning. Having said that, there's a lot of forensic officials who have been present here to try and identify different causes related to the incident. As far as the victims are concerned, we do know that there are several foreign nationals who also tragically lost their life in this particular incident this morning. However, their identities are unknown for the moment. As we know, protocol is for authorities to first verify all the details, find the next of kin, inform them before these identities are made public. So at the moment, we don't know a lot about the identities of the victims for now, but it is expected that more and more information will be released by Delhi police authorities through the day and through the course of the next few days, Kriva.
3: Indeed, Dharamjot, the fire reportedly started on the eatery level and rapidly engulfed the upper floors, where guests were staying, with some even jumping out to save themselves. What accounts are emerging from survivors, if you've had the chance to talk?
5: Well, a lot of people have been sent to nearby hospitals and medical centers to be tested and treated adequately. There are several Delhi police officials also who are currently in the hospital to receive adequate treatment, since they were the first to respond to this entire incident and enter the premises. So there will be a lot of cases of asphyxiation which will emerge, and for which hospitals are providing treatment to all the people in this particular instance. But from what we've heard so far, this entire property had a lot of illegal expansion. They earlier had a permission for having 6 rooms in the establishment, but that eventually grew out to more than 20 rooms. 25 is the number that we're hearing at the moment. And so a lot of illegal expansion.

0: of this particular property. There was no NOC, no objection certificate in terms of fire safety. So there were clearly a lot of things about this establishment that were hazardous in nature. Owner of this particular property is also unknown at the moment. It remains to be seen whether police officials find his whereabouts soon and then take him in for investigation and for questioning. But this particular incident has raised a lot of questions once again on safety protocols, on rules being flouted by owners of properties and of agencies not doing enough to deter this from happening in terms of carrying out timely inspections. In fact, if you look at this entire area of Malviya Nagar, this is one of the many lanes in this entire region which has a lot of properties that are so closely bound together. You see a lot of wires hanging through the entire street, a lot of safety protocols and rules that are flouted in this entire region. And this hotel is not the only one in this area. There are many bed and breakfasts, many homestays, many commercial properties like this in the entire area, hundreds of them, if not more. So this particular incident not only talks that unfolded today, it talks about the larger issue over here in terms of the rules that are being flouted and how a lot of authorities end up taking reactionary measures instead of precautionary ones in terms of timely inspection, ensuring that rules are followed. So this, of course, is going to be a big conversation in the coming few days.
1: You're right, Dharamjot. It is indeed going to be a big conversation, and hopefully more details emerge soon. Thank you for joining us at the broadcast. Moving on, tensions are peaking once again in West Asia. In a dangerous escalation on Wednesday, Iran warned US, saying the time of hit and run is over, as it claimed carrying out concentrated missile strikes in response to United States attacks on Iran's Qasem Island. In a statement, Iran's Revolutionary Guard said it struck the headquarters of the US Navy's 5th Fleet in Bahrain and a separate airbase in the region, as it threatened any aggression will be met with searching and decisive response. However, the U.S. military denied IRGC's claims. U.S. Central Command confirmed that Iran launched several missiles towards regional neighbors, but said all failed to hit their intended targets. Two missiles fired at Kuwait fell short or broke apart en route, and three missiles launched at Bahrain were immediately intercepted. IRGC, however, released footage showing strikes against U.S. forces in the Gulf. And later in the day, Kuwait said its international airport was hit by a drone strike, wounding several people and forcing air traffic suspension. Now, Tehran has targeted both U.S. bases and shared military facilities in retaliation to the U.S.-Israeli strikes across Iran and Lebanon over the past 3 months. The Pentagon says it has hit more than 13,000 targets in Iran since the start of Operation Epic Fury. Mohammad Bari, deputy head of Iran's Central Military Command, Khatam al-Anbiya, has said that a resumption of hostilities with the U.S. is inevitable, and negotiations between Tehran and Washington appear to stall. This, even as U.S. President Donald Trump on Tuesday said that the two sides were speaking continuously, denying reports that Tehran had broken off contact over Israel's attack on Lebanon. Trump added that one never knows where the negotiations would lead, but in a message to Iran, he even said it's time one way or another to make a deal. Missing Republican Tom Kaine Jr., who has not been seen in public for nearly 3 months, has won New Jersey primary. The absent incumbent will now face well-funded Democratic primary winner Rebecca Bennett in one of the most competitive candidates in November. Tom Kaine Jr. secured the Republican nomination despite being totally absent from the Capitol since March 5th. President Donald Trump endorsed him on Monday and claimed he was working tirelessly. Kaine last voted in Washington on March 5th, while his aides attribute the lengthy absence to an unspecified personal medical issue. The congressman also recently stated in a phone interview that he expects a full recovery soon. However, according to reports, public records requests showed no emergency 911 calls from his residence. Numerous campaign donors revealed they had no information about his current condition. Reports suggest visits to his primary home in Westfield extended no answers from neighbors.

not been spared. Even regional county Republican leaders and his lawyer remain completely in the dark. Kane comes from a famous political dynasty featuring a senator, a congressman, and a former governor. Independent analysts consider the upcoming November House contest a complete toss-up. Rebecca Bennett's win sets up a tough re-election fight for the two-term incumbent. This suburban swing district is crucial for Republicans to keep control of the House. Shifting our focus now, after more than a month of protests demanding Bolivian President Rodrigo Paz ouster, the country's defense minister has stepped down. Bolivia is currently facing its worst economic crisis in four decades. Workers, farmers, miners, and teachers are all demanding measures to address the crisis. Marcelo Salinas has been replaced by Ernesto Justiniano to post of defense minister. He's a junior minister who acts as the country's anti-drug czar. Paz, who was backed by U.S. President Donald Trump, has warned that Bolivia is at a breaking point. The government has refused to rule out declaring a state of emergency or deploying the military to control the demonstrations. According to official data, about 100 road blockades have been reported nationwide, which is nearly double the number 2 weeks ago. The roadblocks have triggered shortages of food, cars, neighboring El Alto and other cities, and driven up prices of basic goods even. The government has accused protesters of attempting to alter the democratic order and accused former President Evo Morales of driving the protests. Now, Morales is in hiding while facing charges of trafficking a teenage girl with whom he allegedly fathered a child. He told AFP recently that Bolivians are furious because Paz oversees a government that is utterly submissive to Washington. Well, India has rolled out some custom. The reforms affect both foreign visitors coming into India and Indian travelers heading abroad. India's immigration process just went digital. All foreign visitors must fill out a mandatory e-arrival card before entering the country. The old paper form is gone. This new digital card covers tourism, business, and study travel. The e-visa system has also been overhauled. India has shifted to a reciprocal pricing model. Your visa fee now depends on what your country charges Indian citizens. That means costs vary widely by nationality. US citizens pay $140, Australians pay $215, UAE residents pay $415. Short-term tourists get some relief. India's visa reforms signal a push toward efficiency, digital governance, and stronger global ties. The 30-day e-tourist visa is $25. Connectivity has improved as well. India has expanded e-visa entry points to 51, including sea routes, opening the country to cruise travelers and slow travelers as well. For Indian passport holders growing abroad, there is good news. India has climbed 5 spots to 80th in the 2026 Henley Passport Index. Indian travelers now have visa-free access to Malaysia for 30 days and Kazakhstan for 14 days. Schengen access through Slovenia and Switzerland continue to offer Indian travelers greater mobility in Europe for tourism, study and work as well.

Well, Amazon has been sued by a Virginia resident over claims that its Ring doorbell cameras collected and stored facial recognition data without consent. The case has renewed concerns over privacy, surveillance, and the growing use of artificial intelligence in consumer security technology. The lawsuit was filed in a federal court in Seattle and seeks class action status and at least $5 million in damages. The plaintiff alleges that a Ring feature called Familiar Faces collected and retained images of people's faces, even when they were simply passing by homes or with Ring cameras. The optional feature, it uses artificial intelligence to identify and remember individuals, allowing users to receive notifications that include specific names when those people return. The lawsuit claims millions of Americans may have had facial recognition data collected without their knowledge or consent. Amazon has not yet publicly responded to the latest legal action. The case is the latest in a series of privacy controversies involving Ring, which Amazon acquired in 2018 for $1 billion. Earlier this year, Ring faced criticism over a feature promoted during the Super Bowl that used its network of cameras to help locate lost pets. Privacy advocates warned the technology could also be used to monitor entire neighborhoods. Now, in 2020, the Federal Trade Commission reached a $5.8 million settlement with Ring over separate privacy allegations. The regulator said employees and contractors had access to customers' sensitive video data. Amazon denied any wrongdoing as part of that settlement, and the new case now, it adds to the growing debate over how facial recognition technology is used and whether existing privacy protections are keeping pace with AI-powered surveillance tools.

bringing you some health news now. Neuro wellness is emerging as one of the big stress turns into burnout. Back to advanced and wearable technology, the movement is shifting attention from simply managing mental health to building everyday resilience and recovery. At the heart of neuro wellness is a simple idea: prevention over reaction. Instead of waiting for stress-related problems to appear, the focus is on helping the nervous system stay flexible and balanced. Experts say constant notifications, busy schedules, and the pressures of modern life can keep the body stuck in a low-level stress state. Over time, this can affect sleep, concentration, energy levels, and overall well-being. Technology is playing a major role in driving this stress. Rather than relying only on how people feel, neuro wellness increasingly uses measurable data to track recovery and resilience. Further, many devices help users train their nervous systems from the comfort of their own homes. Some of these technologies are also gaining wider clinical acceptance. Traditional wellness practices are also being viewed through a new scientific lens. Activities such as breath work, yoga, and other body-based therapies are now valued for their ability to calm the nervous system and even support recovery. The influence of neuro wellness is now extending far beyond personal health routines. Hotels, residential projects, and workplaces are increasingly embracing neuroaesthetic design principles that are aimed at reducing stress and promoting comfort. Fitness centers and spas are also evolving, offering specialized programs focused not just on physical performance, but on brain health, recovery, and overall nervous system well-being. With that, it's a wrap of this bulletin, but more news and developments wait on the other side from across the globe. Stay tuned to Beyond World is One. Thank you for watching.

0: 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Wildfires, droughts, and melting glaciers. Can we reverse the damage? Explore the harrowing effects of climate change. It's a wake-up call, global emergency. Climate Tracker on We On World is One.
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4: 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The victims, the accused, and the sinister float. Prime Prime is your front row seat to darkness.
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4: In-depth coverage of global issues broken down into facts, figures, and simple words. Backed with analysis from field experts who truly matter. Because we believe in decoding the real picture for you. Week after week, creating the maximum impact. Watch We On Wide Angle at these times on We On World is One. From the bustling trading floors of Wall Street to the vibrant exchanges of Asian stock markets, We On breaks it down for you to make sense of what's happening as we reveal the key factors behind events.

Thanks for staying tuned to VOn. I'm Samiksha Srivastava, tracking all the big stories over the next half an hour. First up, the headlines. Tehran accuses Kuwait and Bahrain of allowing US to use their territory and infrastructure to carry out attacks against Iranian targets, says the two Gulf states bear direct responsibility for the strikes.

At least 6 people killed in IDF strikes in southern Lebanon's Tyre as Israel continues its attacks on the country's south. From 4 Syrian nationals and 2 Palestinians among those killed in 2 strikes in the area. At least 21 people killed and over 40 others injured in a fire at a Flourish Stay hotel in South Delhi. Police say more than 15 foreign nationals among those who died.

died in the incident. Prime Minister Modi condoles death, announces 2 lakh rupees as compensation for the kin of the deceased. Eyewitnesses say panic spread as fire quickly engulfed the hotel, forcing 2 people to jump from upper floors to escape. The blaze started small before spreading rapidly, with rescue teams still working to evacuate the people. UAE presidential advisor Anwar Gargash after Iran-linked attacks on Kuwait and Bahrain, saying no Gulf state should be left to face such attacks alone, and that a unified and cohesive global stance is imperative.

visits UAE's Baraka nuclear power plant to review the facilities after it was hit by a drone attack last month, notes that the authorities quickly shut down reactor after the attack disrupted external power. One-day general strike in Portugal disrupts trains, flights and schools as unions protest government's labour reform. The controversial bill sent to Parliament 2 weeks ago is likely to pass with support from far-right Chega.

The World Food Programme says Afghanistan's labour market remains weak, with work opportunities declining and food prices rising. Millions continue to face economic hardship as unemployment, inflation and trade disruptions add pressure on vulnerable families. England began preparations in Florida after landing in the US for the World Cup. The Three Lions will play two friendlies before their campaign gets underway against Croatia on 18th of June. Tensions are peaking once again in West Asia. In a dangerous escalation on Wednesday, Iran warned US, saying that the time of hit and run is over as it claimed carrying out concentrated missile strikes in response to US attacks on Iran's Qasem Island. In a statement, Iran's Revolutionary Guard said that it struck the headquarters of the US Navy's 5th Fleet in Bahrain and a separate air base in the region. As a threat, any aggression will be met with a seismic crushing and any decisive force. However, the U.S. military denied IRGC's claims. U.S. Central Command confirmed that Iran launched several missiles towards regional neighbors, but said that all failed to hit their intended targets. Two missiles fired at Kuwait fell short or broke apart en route, and three missiles launched at Bahrain were immediately intercepted. IRGC, however, released footage that showed strikes against U.S. forces in the Gulf. Later in the day, Kuwait said that its international airport was hit by a drone strike that wounded several people and forced air traffic suspension. Tehran has targeted both U.S. bases and shared military facilities in retaliation to the U.S.-Israeli strikes across Iran and Lebanon over the past 3 months. The Pentagon says that it has hit more than 13,000 targets in Iran since the start of Operation Epic Fury. Mohammad Jafar Asadi, deputy head of Iran's Central Military Command, Khatam al-Anbiya, has said that hostilities with the U.S. is clearly inevitable as negotiations between Tehran and Washington appear to stall. Now, this comes even as President Donald Trump on Tuesday had said that the two sides were speaking continuously while denying reports that Tehran had broken off contact over Israel's attack on Lebanon. Trump had even added that he never knows where the negotiations would lead, but in a message to Iran, he said that it is time, one way or the other, to make a deal.

So, Foreign Minister Khalilur Rahman has been elected president of the 81st session of United Nations General Assembly, which comes following a closely contested vote at the UN headquarters in New York. In the secret ballot election, Rahman secured 99 votes, defeating Cyprus candidate Andreas Koukouris, who received 91 votes. A total of 190 member states participated in the voting process, with no abstentions or invalid ballots recorded. The presidency of the General Assembly rotates among the UN national groups, and the upcoming session falls under the Asia-Pacific group. Rahman will assume office on 8th of September for a one-year term. His tenure comes at a critical time for the United Nations as the organization prepares to begin the process of selecting successor to Secretary General Antonio Guterres, whose term concludes at the end of this year. A veteran diplomat with more than four decades of experience, Rahman currently serves as Bangladesh Foreign Minister. He has previously held key positions, including National Security Advisor and High Representative on the Rohingya issue. He joined Bangladesh Foreign Service in 1979 and has also served in senior United Nations roles in New York and Geneva. Accepting the responsibility, Khalilur Rahman said that increasingly under strain, he noted that multiple global challenges are testing trust and its ability to deliver on its commitments. Outgoing government president described the current period as one of immense pressure for the United Nations, while saying that consensus among member states is becoming increasingly difficult to achieve. Outlining his agenda for the year ahead, Khalilur Rahman identified six priority areas. These include strengthening peace and security, accelerating progress on sustainable development, advancing climate action and environmental protection, promoting human rights, improving governance of emerging technologies such as artificial intelligence, and supporting comprehensive UN reform. The overarching theme of the 81st session will be restoring trust, managing transformation, a United Nations that delivers for all. Session will formally open on 8th of September, with world leaders expected to gather to New York in New York this month for the annual high-level debate. United Nations General Assembly is the organization's most representative body that brings together all 193 member states, each with an equal vote. Although its resolutions are generally non-binding, it still remains the principal global forum for discussions that revolve around peace and security, development, human rights, and international law. The Defence Research and Development Organisation, the DRDO that is, and the Indian Air Force have successfully conducted flight tests of the indigenous Rudram-2 air-to-surface missile from an airborne platform, which marks a significant milestone in India's quest for self-reliance in advanced defence technologies. The flight test in the integrated test range Chandipur under extreme release conditions, thereby validating the performance of the missile's critical subsystems and trajectory management capabilities. Following the launch, the missile accurately navigated to a predefined target and achieved pinpoint precision, successfully meeting all mission objectives. Defence Minister Rajnath Singh lauded the effort of DRDO and the Indian Air Force for a successful flight test. He stated that the tests have demonstrated the growing maturity of indigenous defence technologies, contributing significantly to Atmanirbharta in defence platform and specifically in advanced weapon systems. Rudram-2 is India's first indigenous anti-radiation missile, which is indigenously manufactured by India's DRDO. The name of the missile means remover of sorrows. It is a solid propelled system which is meant for air-to-surface role to neutralize many types of enemy assets, including radars, communication assets, and other radio frequency sources. The missile has a range, a speed of roughly 6,800 kilometers per hour, and can reportedly carry a 200 kilogram payload and can pick up enemy radio frequencies and radar signals from over 100 kilometers.
It can operate in the lock-on before or after launch systems and is meant to replace

the Russian S-31 missile. In other news then, Japan is facing growing concerns over tensions involving its Muslim community as reports of harassment and misinformation nationals in Kawoge city is now facing poor despite being inaugurated by a Pakistani envoy. According to a report in South China Morning Post, Muslim residents in Japan are facing growing discrimination apart from Koreans and Kurds. The report claims that the mosque is receiving a barrage of abusive calls and threatening emails. Community leaders warn that misinformation spreading on social media is fueling fear and uncertainty. According to the report, the Muslim in Japan has nearly doubled in recent years and over 160 mosques exist nationwide. Several mosque projects have also faced local opposition, with disputes emerging in different parts of the country over construction plans and community concerns. In one such case, a mosque which is built by Pakistani nationals in Kawoge city is drawing flak. Authorities say that the structure was built without the required permits under Japan's city planning regulations. Now, according to the city official, the municipal government administrative center of the city, the mosque was built in an urban development control area where construction is generally prohibited and its specific permissions are secured under the City Planning Act. The case is now under review for possible demolition drive. Meanwhile, the Pakistani embassy has distanced its project, saying that all religious construction must comply with local laws. It clarified that Ambassador Abdul Hamid attended the inauguration of the mosque after being informed that all permits under Japan law had been properly adhered to. The embassy urged Pakistanis to fully comply with Japanese laws. In fact, in Japan, community consultation is regarded as an important integral part of development projects, particularly when new structures could affect neighborhoods. It remains, however, to be seen if the change is demolished based on the city council. And shifting focus to breaking inputs that are just trickling in, it's announced a 10,000 crore rupees stabilization fund for the aviation sector. And this comes as the airlines grapple with soaring aviation turbine fuel prices. The budgetary support shall be in form of interest-free advances to Indian oil firms. Oil marketing firms, OMCs, will facilitate stable ATF pricing for airlines going forward during period of exceptional fuel price volatility that is arising from the West Asia conflict. This very move comes after domestic carriers' situation stabilizes. Also, it was just last month that the ATF prices for domestic carriers by 10%, taking the price to 8,289 rupees per kiloliter. According to the Oil Ministry, the ATF prices are based on international benchmark rates, and oil marketing companies continue to lose around 30 rupees on every liter of jet fuel solid domestically. That is sold domestically. In fact, the new stabilization fund is expected to provide financial relief to airlines and help cushion the impact of rising fuel costs on the aviation sector. Notably, it's the aviation sector which employs more than 7 million people and is one of the fastest growing sectors in the Indian economy. So that's the latest that's coming in, aviation sector that's received government relief as fuel prices continue to rise in wake of the West Asia conflict. So it's an aviation fund which amounts to 10,000 crore rupees that's been announced by the Indian government. Moving focus, shifting focus to other news, a stunning new figure has emerged from Washington. More than 200,000 people paid $100,000 each just to get an H-1B visa. That is the price of a premium processing option, and hundreds of thousands chose that very option. U.S. Department of Homeland Security, or DHS, Secretary has confirmed the application figures for fiscal year 2026. The H-1B visa allows skilled foreign workers to work in the United States. Demand for it has always been high, but this number tells a different story altogether. It tells us just how desperately people want to work in America.

The standard H-1B visa process involves a lottery system. It is uncertain and takes time. The applicants decided that price was worth paying for. Think about that for a moment. Individuals, many of whom tech workers, engineers, and even researchers, are willing to spend as much as $100,000 out of pocket for a chance to work in the US. Critics say that this creates a two-tier immigration system, one that is for the wealthy and one for everyone else. Supporters even say that it reduces backlogs and brings in high-value talent. Based on United States Citizenship and Immigration Services data, the latest nationality breakdown shows Indians dominated the applications, making up 71% of all H-1B approvals. Chinese nationals come second at nearly 12%. India and China together account for over 80% of all H-1B visa approvals. No other country except Canada reaches even 2% individually. That's roughly $20 billion paid collectively just to get in line. Secretary Mullen presented this as a sign of America's continued global appeal. But for millions of the standard queue, the message is clear. The American dream now comes with a very steep price tag. Now, SpaceX IPO is touted to be the biggest in history, which is targeting a valuation of $1.8 trillion. But a top research firm says that the number is simply too high. Morningstar has initiated coverage of SpaceX with a fair value estimate of just $780 billion. That is less than half of what SpaceX is asking investors to pay. Morningstar has been blunt and says that the shares are likely overvalued at the proposed IPO price. It adds that any valuation which is above, well, the company reported revenues of $18.7 billion last year. Its Starlink satellite internet service is the main driver, but SpaceX posted a net loss of $4.28 billion in the March quarter of this year. Most of that essentially came from AI infra spending. At the $1.8 trillion valuation, SpaceX price-to-sales ratio exceeds 90 times, which is far above the industry norm of below 30 times. Elon Musk is not backing down. He's comparing SpaceX's future to Tesla's rise. Musk even wrote on social platform X that Tesla's IPO market cap was just 0.1% of its current value, which is now worth over $1.3 trillion. SpaceX is looking to raise $75 billion by selling shares at $135 each. The question is no longer whether investors want SpaceX, but the question is what is that at IPO? And in weather-related news, France has just recorded its hottest spring since records began more than a century ago. According to Metro France, which is the country's average temperature from March, it says it through May reached 13.8 degrees Celsius, and that is around 1.7 degrees above normal, and which is also enough to eclipse previous spring records that were set in 2011 and 2020. The milestone was essentially driven in large part by an extraordinary burst of heat at the end of May. Meteorologists even say that an unprecedented early season heat wave pushed temperatures to levels more commonly associated with the height of summer, breaking numerous monthly records across the country. The heat also comes after entering spring with unusually wet soils. France ended the season facing widespread dryness as soaring temperatures combined with limited rainfall to rapidly strip moisture from the ground. France is not alone under this heat strain. A powerful heat dome, which stretches from North Africa, sent temperatures surging across Western Europe, pushing UK and Portugal to also register their hottest May days on record. Across the Channel, England and Wales recorded their warmest spring ever, while Norway also logged its hottest spring since records began in 1901. Despite largely avoiding the late May heat wave, that is, Europe remains the fastest warming continent on Earth. Well, Meta is making changes to a that collects employee computer activity for AI training. After many workers raised concerns about AI's performance, Meta will now let employees pause the data collection

0: tool for up to 30 minutes and allows sub-workers to even request exemptions from the program itself. The company recently started using software that records things like mouse movements, clicks, keystrokes, and other activity on work devices to help train its AI models. The move of Meta's broader plan is to build more advanced AI systems, including AI agents that can carry out certain workplace tasks on their own. However, the program has sparked a strong reaction from employees who said that they were uncomfortable with the level of monitoring taking place on their devices. Some workers also reported that the software was affecting battery life and using so much data that it increased internet usage at home in response. Meta said that it has made technical changes to improve performance and reduce the impact of the software on employee computers. It believes the program has adequate privacy protections, but acknowledged employee concerns about personal data and control. The issue comes at a time when tech companies are facing increased scrutiny over how they collect data, particularly when the data is used to develop and train AI systems. Marilyn Monroe is one of the most recognizable faces in the world to celebrate her ongoing 100th birth anniversary. It's London's National Portrait Gallery that is showcasing a collection which celebrates her relationships with key photographers, some of whom became her closest friends too. One of the main reasons Monroe is so recognizable is showing her when she was starting out as a model, becoming a young Hollywood starlet in professional magazine photo shoots, and in more candid shots of her life behind the scenes. Born Norma Joan Baker, some of the earliest photos in the show were taken before she changed both her hair color and her screen name, where she used her mom's maiden name, Monroe. Working as a model, she forged a relationship with Andre Dinens, and together they shot a series of images outdoors, which included a selection of her wearing a blanket on a beach. Monroe also became close friends with Milton H. Green, who often photographed her on studio lots. The duo even formed a production company together.
1: A lot of it is to do with the number of photographs, I think, and the energy that she has. And what I think is fascinating is that there seems to be a Marilyn, like the photographs that people loved of her in the 50s, for example, these very beautiful sort of studio photographs that seem very perfect, aren't the ones that we love now. We love the more sort of relaxed photographs where she doesn't look so sort of perfect. They look warm, and you know, those are the ones that we're drawn to now. It almost feels like, because they're so, the archive of photographs is so rich.
0: Marilyn Monroe portrait also showcases artwork that have been inspired by images of Marilyn Monroe and has two by the star on display. It opens on 4th of June at the National Portrait Gallery and runs to till 6th of September. And with that, it's a wrap on this edition of our broadcast. News and updates to continue. You're watching. Stay tuned.
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2: 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Where the truth is stranger than fiction. A show that dives deep into the

0: stories which shock and mystify. The victims, the accused, and the sinister float. Prime Crime is your front row seat to darkness.
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4: The earth is sending distress signals. Wildfires, droughts, and melting glaciers. Can we reverse the damage? Explore the harrowing effects of climate change. 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
0: 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Beyond World is One. From the bustling trading floors of Wall Street to the vibrant exchanges of Asian stocks.

Hello and welcome. You're watching Beyond World is One. I'm Rhythm Sharma. The headlines first. Kremlin spokesman Dmitry Peskov says that Russian responses to drone attacks will be a systematic

Trump says he will probably meet with Iran's supreme leader, Ayatollah Mujtaba Khamenei, at some point. Trump remarks come as U.S.-Iran trade fire.

Kuwait says it will resume flights for its flagship airline hours after saying an Iranian attack had forced the airport to close and killed one person. At least 21 people are dead in a fire at a hotel in New Delhi's Malviya Nagar. Police call it one of the worst such incidents in the Indian capital in recent years.

former Karnataka Deputy Chief Minister D.K. Shivkumar takes ahead of his swearing-in as Karnataka's Chief Minister. A woman appears to climb over the barriers in St. Peter's Square as Pope Leo rides through the crowd in his Pope Mobile to greet people gathered for a general audience at the Vatican.

Indonesian stocks slump to their lowest level in almost 15 months, while the rupiah reaches another record low. This highlights investors' concern that persistently high oil prices are straining the country's finances.

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1: Delhi Chief Minister Rekha Gupta has also condoled the tragic loss of lives in the devastating fire incident. In a post on X, the Chief Minister prayed for the speedy recovery of those injured and for strength and courage to all those affected by this heartbreaking tragedy. Amjot, what is the latest from the ground that you can tell us?
2: Well, it's a chaotic scene over here at the location of where the incident took place. We have a lot of onlookers who are present, a lot of eyewitness accounts that are now emerging after the fire incident earlier this morning. As you can see, the entire region still remains cordoned off. There are a lot of officials who were present over here just moments ago from the forensic team to collect samples and analyze, how the victims suffered injuries, how they died, and what exactly the cause of this fire was. As you can see, there are other departments who are now present over here trying to also inspect and look at other nearby properties, the ones that are just opposite the Flourish Hotel where this particular incident occurred. So clearly a lot of activity ongoing at this point, but this of course is a situation where we're seeing a lot of reactionary measures in place. 21 people have tragically lost their lives. Many of them are critically injured and are receiving care at nearby hospitals. But having said that, there are now a lot of questions that are being raised in terms of why this incident took place, if it could have been averted in the past. There's a 2019 RTI that was filed by a resident of this area citing dangerous structures that have been created in this entire Malviya Nagar area, where we have a lot of eateries, a lot of B&Bs, bed and breakfast that is, and a lot of hotels that have been expanded way beyond what the protocol allows or what they have permission for. This particular structure also, which caught fire this morning, it had a permission for 6 rooms, but it ended up 25 with that incident taking place. And that's not all. This could happen in the future again if this entire area, which is riddled with wires, is not taken care of, if the structures are not sound, if protocols are not followed. So there are a myriad of issues that need to be addressed in this entire area and other parts of Delhi which have similar structures. This is not an isolated issue. It's a long ongoing problem. It's something that's happened in the past. It's something that will happen in the future again if cognizance is not taken of this. So clearly the tragedy has once again shed light on a lot of protocols that are not followed by business owners, which brings me to another development. Police are still looking for the owner of this particular hotel. His whereabouts are currently unknown, but once he's found, there will be a lot of investigation and questions that will be asked. How many answers we get out of it is the main question. Now we'll find out in the next few hours, in the next few days, in terms of how this investigation proceeds.
1: Thank you, Dharamjot, for all those updates. Now let's cut across to swearing-in of D.K. Shivkumar at Lok Bhavan in Bengaluru. In a short while from now, D.K. Shivkumar will take oath as Karnataka's Chief Minister. Congress top brass, including Rahul Gandhi, Mallikarjun Kharge, are present at the oath-taking ceremony.
3: We now welcome Shri Revanth Reddy, Honorable Chief Minister. We now welcome Shri Revanth Reddy, Honorable Chief Minister of Telangana.

0: KC Venugopal ji, honorable member
1: Now
0: of
1: this is DK
0: parliament.
1: Shivkumar going to be taking his oath as Karnataka's next chief minister, and these are the visuals that you can see on your screen. He is being given a flower of bouquet and he is going to be taking his oath very shortly as Karnataka's chief minister.
0: We now welcome Sri Randeep Singh Surjewala ji, honorable member of parliament. And it is our proud privilege to welcome Shri DK Shivkumar.
1: Six have been killed in fresh Israeli strikes near South Lebanon's Tyre. Israel and Hezbollah continue to exchange fire as Israeli and Lebanese envoys met in Washington for direct talks. The fresh escalation despite U.S. President Donald Trump's announcement on Monday that he brokered a deal as part of which Israeli forces would not bomb the Lebanese capital in exchange for Hezbollah not attacking Israel. Lebanon state-run national news agency reported Israeli strikes on around 30 locations across the south. Hezbollah, meanwhile, said it had attacked Israeli troops in South Lebanon on lands they occupy, but did not claim attacks in Israel. The firing took place with Israeli for a fourth round of direct talks since the start of the war. A United Nations peacekeepers vehicle convoy was seen around the border area of Israel and Lebanon on Tuesday, while Israeli military presence was maintained in the area. U.S. State Department spokesperson Tommy Pigott said that progress continues on the political and security tracks after the first day of talks ended. Another round is scheduled for Wednesday. While there is no response from Israel, Lebanese Prime Minister Nawaf Salam called the talks, which are strongly opposed by Hezbollah. A senior Hezbollah member told AFP that the group will not accept a partial ceasefire. Meanwhile, U.S. Secretary of State Marco Rubio told a hearing of the Senate's Foreign Relations Committee that Israel and Lebanon can do a peace deal tomorrow if not for Hezbollah, who he labeled as an impediment. Now closed in California, the America's most populous state, where voters cast ballots in a series of closely watched primary contests that will help shape the political landscape heading into November. The election unfolded amid widespread voter indifference, with many Californians expressing little enthusiasm for what was widely viewed as a lackluster field of candidates seeking to succeed Governor Gavin Newsom, who is barred seeking another term because of term limits. The governor's race remained highly competitive for months. However, the campaign landscape shifted in April when Congressman Eric Swalwell, who had begun consolidating Democratic support, withdrew from the contest following allegations of sexual misconduct. Since then, polling has increasingly pointed to a clear top three in the race. Leading contenders include billionaire businessman Tom Steyer, who is running as a progressive Democrat, and Xavier Becerra, a longtime legislator and former Biden administration official. If elected, Becerra would become California's first Latino governor. Also among the frontrunners is Republican Steve Hilton, a British-born former Fox News host who has been endorsed by President Donald Trump. Under California's top two primary system, the two candidates receiving most votes, regardless of party affiliation, will advance to the general election in November. This year's voting is taking place under newly redrawn congressional district boundaries approved last year. The new map is expected to favor Democrats, with only four of California's 52 House seats now considered reliably Republican and four others viewed as competitive. California undertook the redistricting effort after Texas redrew its own congressional maps in a move widely seen as benefiting. California is one of several states holding primary elections today. Voters in New Jersey, Montana, New Mexico, and South Dakota are also heading to the polls in contests that could have broader national implications. Attention is also focused on Los Angeles, where voters are choosing from dozens of candidates in a mayoral contest that many residents have viewed.

dispute with similar skepticism. Incumbent Mayor Karen Bass is attempting to hold on to a narrow advantage over former reality television personality Spencer Pratt and Progressive City Council member Nithya Raman. Pratt, whose home was destroyed in a recent wildfire, has remained a prominent figure in the race. U.S. President Donald Trump has signed a new executive order that seeks to increase government oversight of advanced artificial intelligence systems as concerns grow over the security risk of powerful AI models. Under the order, leading AI companies will be asked to voluntarily submit their most advanced models for cybersecurity testing before they are released outside the government. U.S. agencies, including the Treasury, Defense, and Security Departments, will work with AI developers to review the models. The government could get up to 30 days to examine the systems, looking for potential cybersecurity risks, software vulnerabilities, and other threats. The move marks a shift in Trump's approach to AI. Since returning to office, he has generally favored a lighter regulatory approach towards the technology sector. The executive order comes as Washington grows increasingly concerned about the capabilities of next-generation AI models, including systems designed for advanced coding and cybersecurity tasks. The order also calls for closer cooperation with AI developers, government agencies, and critical infrastructure providers such as banks, hospitals, and emergency services. According to a report by the Indian Express, the CBSE proceeded with the nationwide rollout of its on-screen marking or OSM system for Class 12 board examinations. This despite serious concerns flagged during a pilot exercise conducted weeks before the exams began. The report says a three-day dry run was held in Delhi in January 2026, involving principals, evaluators, examiners and subject experts from five schools in answer scripts. The Indian Express, two reports were subsequently submitted to the CBSE, citing major technical, operational, and evaluation-related concerns. Sources familiar with the exercise told the newspaper that several glitches identified on the first day of the trial remained unresolved even when the exercise concluded on the third day. Among the issues flagged were instances where marks increased by an additional head examiner reportedly appeared in the system as deductions. There were discrepancies between the official marking scheme and marks reflected on screen, incomplete display of marks for multi-part questions, forced award of half marks where the marking scheme did not permit it, and frequent system freezes, along with missing marks in the evaluation interface, and failure to automatically save progress and the ability to award marks against blank pages or unattempted questions. According to the CBSE, several changes were made to the on-screen marking system following feedback from the pilot exercise. The board says a save option was added to the evaluation interface, the process for deleting marks was simplified, and a static IP-related issue was resolved before the actual evaluation began. In addition, the review mechanism for head examiners and additional head examiners was revised to allow answer book reviews regardless of daily evaluation targets. Server capacity was increased to improve system performance and internet speed during evaluation. The controversy has now reached the Delhi High Court, where a public interest petition has sought an inquiry into alleged irregularity. The court has constituted an expert panel to revisit the contentious definition of the Aravali Hills and examine concerns over environmental protection, mining activity and ecological conservation. The high-powered committee, headed by the Director General of the Indian Council of Forestry Research and Education, has been tasked with providing an independent assessment and submit its report by August 31. The panel will review an October 2025 report prepared by an earlier court-appointed panel headed by the Environment Secretary. The report had recommended defining Aravali Hills using a minimum elevation threshold of 100 meters.

0: meters and a distant criterion of 500 meters between hill formations. Environmentalists point out that the Aravallis are already battered by decades of legal and illegal mining. They argued that redefining hills purely by height could exclude large tracts, especially in Delhi, Haryana, and Rajasthan. Investigations and submissions before the court alleged earlier panel overlooked scientific objections and ignored warnings that nearly 90% of Aravalli hills could be left outside the protected category. The Supreme Court will now hear the matter on September 7th after the committee submits its findings. Ahead of the 25th anniversary of Indian film Lagaan, Once Upon a Time in India, the movie is re-releasing in theatres. Lagaan, one of the most re-released on June 12th and run in the theatres till June 12th. In anticipation of the movie's return to cinemas, the makers of the film have also dropped a trailer online. Directed by Ashutosh Gowarikar, the movie originally released on June 15th in 2001. The movie's massive success stems from the fact that it blended three of India's greatest passions, cinema, cricket, and patriotism. To date, it is widely celebrated as a watershed moment in Indian cinema. Lagaan was produced by Khan, who stars alongside debutante Gracie Singh and British actor Rachel Shelley and Paul Blackthorne. Set in 1893, during the late Victorian period of British colonial rule in India, the movie explores the life of the inhabitants of a village in central India. Burdened by high taxes and years of drought, the villagers are challenged by an arrogant British Indian Army officer to a game of cricket to avoid paying the taxes they owe. The villagers take on the task of learning a game that is alien to them. While the film turned out to be a commercial success, Lagaan also tasted widespread critical acclaim. At the 74th Academy Awards, the epic sports drama earned an Academy Award nomination for Best Foreign Language Film. The film also resonated deeply in India, sweeping 8 National Film Awards. It is also one of the highest grossing films of the year. However, the legacy of Lagaan goes beyond its laurels. With its mass appeal and detailed storytelling, it set a new template for blockbusters.
1: और हम लंगोटी बांध के गिली डंडा
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3: 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Climate Tracker on We on World is One.
1: From the bustling trading floors of Wall Street to the vibrant exchanges of Asian stock markets, We on breaks it down for you to make sense of what's happening. As we reveal the key factors behind events, strategic battles, and the game-changing business decisions that shape the world.

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0: Where darkness hides behind every corner. Where the truth is stranger than fiction. A show that dives deep into the stories which shock and mystify. The victims, the accused, and the sinister float. Crime Crime is your front row seat to darkness.
6: In-depth coverage of global issues broken down into facts, figures, and simple words.

0: Our top story is coming in from Karnataka, where the Karnataka Pradesh Congress Committee President D.K. Shivakumar has now been sworn in as Minister of the State. D.K. Shivakumar has been sworn in along with 13 ministers at Bengaluru's Lok Bhavan. This, remember, completes the leadership transition that began last week. Hours before the swearing-in ceremony, the Congress released a list of ministers who will hold key cabinet positions. According to a communique shared by the media team of Siddaramaiah, senior leader G. Parmeshwara will be holding the post of the deputy chief minister. Among the ministers sworn in as ministers in the new cabinet is also outgoing, assigned a key role, named a member of the Congress Working Committee by the Congress Chief Malakshmi with immediate effect. The cabinet is expected to expand after the Rajya Sabha elections. Congress leader Rahul Gandhi, meanwhile, along with the Congress Chief Mallikarjun Kharge and the Chief Ministers of Kerala, Telangana and Himachal Pradesh, have attended this swearing-in ceremony today. Ahead of taking oath as the Karnataka Chief Minister, D.K. Shivakumar took his mother's blessing. In fact, remember, this major political shift in Karnataka comes after a prolonged power tussle in the state. When the Congress won power in Karnataka in May of 2023, it brokered a power-sharing deal under which Siddaramaiah and D.K. Shivakumar were to split the five-year tenure to serve as chief ministers of Karnataka. Leon's principal correspondent Siddharth MP has sent us this report.
1: New era has begun in Karnataka politics with D.K. Shivakumar, an eight-time legislator and the state Congress president, being sworn in as chief minister.

0: Dikshar has been sworn in with 13 cabinet ministers. Of course, let's remember that a cabinet expansion is due because Karnataka's sanctioned cabinet strength is 34 ministers, including the chief minister. As for the present cabinet, it includes a mix of young faces and a lot of veterans as well. Let's remember the fact that outgoing chief minister or former chief minister Siddaramaiah's son, Yatindra, is featured in this cabinet, which is a young face. Let's also remember that D.K. Shivakumar as chief minister is taking over at a critical time because there are two years to go for the Karnataka elections in 2020 MP. Beyond World is One.
1: Chief Minister and the Chief of Jan Sena, Pawan Kalyan, has declared that his party will contest the 2029 Telangana Assembly elections and the Greater Hyderabad Municipal Corporation polls. Addressing a press conference at his Hyderabad residence after Gachibowli police denied permission for a public meeting, Pawan Kalyan criticized what he described as growing regionalism in politics. He warned that excessive regionalism could threaten national unity and stability, also asserting that his party would never back any ideology that undermines nationalism in the name of regional identity. Now, responding to criticism over his presence in Telangana politics, Pawan Kalyan asserted that Telangana belonged to every citizen. He also took aim at the Congress leaders Rahul Gandhi and Priyanka Gandhi Vadra, a decision to contest from South India, while saying that it had fueled the debate over regionalism.
2: Then Congress has to say a million apologies for us. Congress has to say a million apologies. And I never meant in a wrong way. I was referring what they had been, what has been said by them. That's it. It's not my personal comment. And the umpteen number of comments, countless abuses. And they have to say sorry. Congress, certain leaders, whoever said it, they have to apologize.
1: Meanwhile, Congress leaders have accused Pawan Kalyan of disrespecting Telangana's identity and demanded that he apologize before attempting political expansion in the state. Underlining Janasena's deep roots in Telangana, Pawan Kalyan said that the party was born in Hyderabad and its bonding with the state is not politically motivated. However, it remains unclear whether the Janasena would ally with the Bharatiya Janata Party and the TDC while contesting the elections. And our correspondent Sri Charan Sharma has sent us this to Hyderabad with more details. Take a listen.
3: Asserting Janasena Party's commitment to Telangana, Andhra Pradesh Deputy Chief Minister and Janasena Party Chief Pawan Kalyan declared that the party would remain active in the state and contest the Telangana Assembly and Greater Hyderabad Municipal Corporation elections after a Gachibowli police denied permission for a proposed public meeting of the Janasena Party. Pawan Kalyan addressed a press conference at his Hyderabad residence, where he criticized what he described as a growing regionalism in a political discourse. Sri Charan reporting Beyond World is One, Hyderabad.
1: Shifting off another day to go before its release, Peddi is picking up serious momentum. The makers have now opened Hindi advance bookings, giving fans a chance to grab their tickets ahead of the film's worldwide theatrical release on the 4th of June. Led by Telugu star Ram Charan, with Janhvi Kapoor in a key role, Peddi has stayed firmly in the spotlight because of its well-received trailer. The sports drama is set to have its global premiere today before hitting theatres worldwide. The latest boost to the film's buzz comes from Masa Masa, which is a new lively track that showcases Ram Charan in a never-seen-before avatar. Packed with energy and mass appeal, the song has quickly caught the attention of fans and added to the excitement surrounding the release. Another major talking point has been Ram Charan's physical transformation for the role. The trailer reveals him stepping into the shoes of a cricketer, a runner and a wrestler, hinting at a character who constitutes. To mark the opening of Hindi advance bookings, the makers unveiled a new poster featuring Ram Charan and encouraged audiences to get ready for the big screen experience. The film's music has also become a major crowd puller with A.R. Rahman. The soundtrack has struck a chord with listeners, while the songs released so far continue to rake up impressive numbers online. Directed by Buchi Babu,

Sana Pedi promises a blend of sports, emotion and spectacle on a grand scale. With advanced bookings underway and excitement building steadily, all eyes are now on its arrival in the cinemas.

Well, thanks for staying with Beyond. Let's get you other updates now. India's weather map is turning increasingly unpredictable as the southwest monsoon approaches the mainland. According to the India Meteorological Department, it is likely to set in over Kerala around 4th of June, officially marking the start of the rainy season in India. But before the monsoon fully arrives, large parts of the country are expected to see turbulent weather. Delhi and neighboring states are forecast to experience thunderstorms, lightning and gust winds through the week, with wind speeds potentially touching 70 kilometers per hour in some areas. Rajasthan faces the added threat of isolated dust storms. Further east and across central India, Bihar, Jharkhand, Madhya Pradesh and Chhattisgarh are all likely to witness thunderstorms and strong winds, with severe thunder squalls forecast in some locations. The northeast, meanwhile, is likely to remain under persistent rain, with heavy downpours in Arunachal Pradesh, Assam and Meghalaya. Light snowfall was reported in parts of Bandipora in Jammu and Kashmir, as the country is witnessing a striking mix of weather extremes. Now remember, the shifting weather pattern is moving toward western India as well. Thunderstorms and scattered rains are expected across Gujarat, Konkan, Goa and large parts of Maharashtra as monsoon conditions strengthen over the Arabian Sea. And nowhere is that transition being watched more closely than in Mumbai. The financial capital has been placed under a yellow alert for thunderstorm, lightning and squally winds, while several districts across Maharashtra remain under higher level warnings. As Mumbai could soon become the next major city to feel the full force of India's increasingly erratic weather season. Shifting our focus now, Anthropic has said that it will expand access to its AI model Claude Mythos through its Project Glasswing initiative. Now, this access to Mythos will expand from around 50 organizations to nearly 200. The new participants in the project come from more than 15 countries and they belong to healthcare, power, water and communications networks. Anthropic said that participants must meet strict security requirements before they can access Claude Mythos. The company first unveiled its AI model Mythos in April this year, describing it as its most advanced system yet for coding and cybersecurity tasks. The model was introduced through a controlled program called Project Glasswing, with access restricted to a select group of organizations, including Amazon, Microsoft, Nvidia, Apple and dozens of other companies that are responsible for building or maintaining critical digital infrastructure. Anthropic said that it worked with the US government, existing Glasswing partners and members of the cybersecurity industry on the expanded rollout. The company said its technology has already helped partners identify more than 10,000 software flaws that were considered highly severe or critically severe. The release of Mythos preview in April also raised concerns about the potential risks of advanced AI after the system demonstrated an ability to discover and combine small software bugs into more serious. Discuss the risks posed by the technology. Financial institutions also sought access to the system and potential weaknesses in their. Anthropic said that it plans to make Mythos class models available to all customers in the coming weeks with additional safeguards in place. Global tech markets are buzzing. Reports emerged of a potential massive capital move linked to Google, centered around an $80 billion AI infrastructure push. In this report of news and numbers, we break down how the funds are expected to flow and what it could mean for the global AI landscape. Take a look.

All right, let's quickly get to the big development that is coming in at the moment. U.S. President Donald Trump has now said that he would like to meet Iran's Supreme Leader Mojtaba Khamenei. Trump has told the New York Post, and I quote him here, "I would like to meet him and we probably will meet at some point, depending on how it all works out." Now remember, Trump has claimed that Iran has agreed that they will not have a nuclear weapon. He's gone on to say that Mojtaba Khamenei has been involved in negotiations with the United States. He's also claimed that Mojtaba Khamenei has been given approval in the talks. That's the big statement that's coming in from the U.S. president amid the fact that there's been a lot of speculation about the whereabouts and the health status of Iran's new leader, Mojtaba Khamenei, and now Donald Trump saying that he has been involved in the negotiations and that he would like to meet with him sometime. We also have to wait and see whether that happens and if that happens, when it happens and how it goes forward. But at the moment, of course, this big statement coming in that Iran has agreed that they will not have nuclear weapons. That is something that the American president has been claiming for some time. But here's the big statement that has come in from the U.S. president, that he wants to meet with Mojtaba Khamenei, also saying that he has been involved in negotiations about a peace deal, about the peace proposal that both sides have been giving to each other for the last several weeks. Republican Tom Keene Jr., who has nearly 3 months, has now won the New Jersey primary. The absent incumbent will now face well-funded Democratic primary winner Rebecca Bennett in one of the most competitive races nationwide in November this year. Tom Keene Jr. secured the Republican nomination despite being totally absent from the Capitol since the 5th of March. President Donald Trump endorsed him on Monday and claimed that he was working tirelessly. He last voted in Washington on the 5th of March. While his aides attribute the lengthy absence to an unspecified personal medical issue, the congressman also recently stated in a phone interview that he expects a full recovery soon. However, according to reports, public records requests showed no emergency 911 calls from his residence. In fact, numerous campaign donors revealed that they had no information about his current condition. Reports also suggest that the visits to his primary home in Westfield extended no answers from neighbors or an unresponsive front door. Reporters found untouched flyers at his Jersey Shore vacation property as well. In fact, an estate search on the Fisher's Island proved that he had not been spotted there either. Even regional county Republican leaders and his lawyer remain completely in the dark about his whereabouts. Now, Keene comes from a famous political dynasty, remember, featuring a senator, a congressman, and a former governor. Independent analysts consider the upcoming November House contest a complete toss-up. Meanwhile, Rebecca Bennett's win sets up a tough re-election fight for the two-term incumbent. The suburban swing district is crucial for the Republicans to keep control of the House.

Now, global inflation pressures may be building once again, and data from China is adding to those concerns. Export prices rose 5% in April from a year ago, and that is the biggest increase since April of 2023. Now, this jump marks a sharp turnaround for the world's largest manufacturing hub. For nearly 3 years, Chinese export prices had been in contraction. Now, that trend has reversed. The latest surge is being driven by rising global commodity prices and supply disruptions linked to the Iran war shock. Energy products recorded some of the strongest gains. Export prices for mineral fuels jumped 22% from a year earlier. Higher crude oil prices have played a major role in pushing the costs upward. Fertilizer prices also increased sharply. They were up 17% from a year ago, reflecting growing pressure on agricultural supply chains and input costs. Meanwhile, the technology sector is facing fresh challenges. Prices surged 21% amid severe global chip shortages. Tight semiconductor supplies are increasing production costs across industries, from consumer electronics to automobiles. The rise in Chinese export prices matters, remember, because China remains a key supplier to global markets. When export prices increase, businesses around the world often face higher import costs. Those costs eventually get passed on to the consumers through higher prices for goods and services. The latest figures suggest that inflationary pressures are no longer limited to energy markets alone. Price pressures are spreading across multiple sectors, including manufacturing, agriculture, and technology. For central banks that have been hoping for any inflation surge to be transitory, the data could be a warning sign. As commodity prices rise and supply chains remain under strain, concerns have been growing that global inflation could be rebounding. And if these trends continue, households worldwide may once again face the challenge of higher prices in the months ahead. In a significant development amid the Dawn 3 controversy, the Federation of Western India Cine Employees, which is also known as the FWIC, has withdrawn its non-cooperation directive against actor Ranveer Singh. The decision comes after Ranveer sent a legal notice to the film body. Speaking at a press conference in Mumbai on Wednesday, the FWIC president B.N. Tiwari confirmed that the Federation had decided to revoke its earlier directive following appeals from Cinta and IMPA. During the press conference, the chief advisor, Ashok Pandit, also confirmed that the organization had received a legal notice from Ranveer Singh seeking the withdrawal of the directive. Ashok Pandit extended an olive branch to the actor and said that the organization's film body was keen to resolve the matter. He also clarified that they do not have the authority to impose a ban on the Bollywood actor. For those who are unaware, remember this controversy erupted after Ranveer Singh's unceremonious exit from Farhan Akhtar's directorial Dawn 3. Farhan, along with producer Ritesh Sidwani, filed a formal complaint against Ranveer Singh over his sudden departure from the highly anticipated film. Akhtar alleged that Ranveer Singh walked out of his films days before the shoot was to start. In its notice issued on the 25th of May, the film body said that Akhtar and Sidwani claimed that Singh's exit cost them 45 crore rupees, which the team had incurred toward the pre-production of the film. Later that day, Ashok Pandit announced that none of the members associated with the film body will work on any of Singh's projects. Ranveer Singh's official spokesperson had earlier reacted to this highest regard for the film fraternity and everyone associated with the Dawn franchise. The statement also mentioned that Ranveer has consciously chosen silence on this matter. Moving on now, Marilyn Monroe is one of the most recognizable faces in the world, and to celebrate her 100th birth anniversary, London's National Portrait Gallery is showcasing a collection that celebrates her relationships with key photographers, some of whom became her closest friends. One of the main reasons Marilyn Monroe is so recognizable is that the munitions worker turned movie star was photographed an extreme number of times during her photo shoots and shots of her life behind the scenes. She was born as Norma Jean Baker. In fact, some of the earliest photographs in the show were taken before she changed both her hair color

0: and her screen name, where she used her mom's maiden name, Monroe. Working as a model, she forged a relationship with Andre de Dienis, and together they shot a series of images outdoors, including a selection of her wearing a blanket on a beach. Monroe also became close friends with Milton H. Green, who often photographed her on studio lots. The duo even formed a production company together.
1: A lot of it is to do with the number of photographs, I think, and the energy that she brought to those. And what I think is fascinating is that there seems to be a Marilyn for every generation, like the photographs that people loved of her in the 50s. Those very beautiful sort of studio photographs that seem very perfect. We love now, we love the more sort of relaxed photographs where she doesn't look so sort of perfect, they look warm, and you know, those are the ones that we're drawn to. It almost feels like because they're so, the archive of photographs is so rich.
0: Marilyn Monroe, a portrait, also showcases artworks that have been inspired by images of Marilyn and has two dresses worn by the star on display. It opens on the 4th of June at the National Portrait Gallery and runs till the 6th of September this year. Well, with that, it's time to wrap up this edition of the podcast. But before we go, let's tell you how curating their next objects to impress the females. Take a look. Thanks very much for joining the moment. Bye-bye.

0: 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Backed with analysis from field experts who truly matter, because we believe in decoding the real picture for you. Week after week, creating the maximum impact. Watch WEON Wide Angle at these times on WEON. World is One.
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5: 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We bring you all of this and more on World Business Watch.
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0: state.
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0: From the Philippines.
2: Where darkness hides behind every corner. Where the truth is stranger than fiction. A show that dives deep into the stories which shock and mystify. The victims, the accused, and the sinister float. Prime Crime is your front row seat to darkness.
3: We on India's global...

with us. We are live on We on Wild as One. We're also glad you're watching American Joker, the headlines. Ukrainian President Volodymyr Zelensky says Ukrainian long-range drones struck an oil terminal in St. Petersburg and set it ablaze. The attack comes after the Russian city hosted an annual international economic forum promoted by President Putin. Iran's IRGC claims an attack against Kuwait, which it said was in retaliation for U.S. attacks on an Iranian oil tanker and Keshem Island. Reports say an Indian national is among those killed in Iranian attack at Kuwait Airport.

0: Malviya Nagar. Police call it one of the worst such incidents in the Indian capital in recent years.
1: D.K. Shokumar, Yemba Esunada Nano, Kanun Mulaka, Stapita Vesha Vilade, Yella Bagaya.
0: D.K. Shivakumar takes oath as a chief minister of Karnataka, marking a formal leadership transition in the state government. Shivakumar's swearing in comes days after Siddaramaiah's resignation. Indonesian officials arrest the former head of the country's Full Meals program on Wednesday, a day after he was fired by President Prabowo Subianto. Indonesian stocks slump to their lowest low in almost 14 months while the rupiah reaches another record low. This highlights investors' concerns that persistently high oil prices are straining the country's finances. Tensions are peaking once again in West Asia in a dangerous escalation on Wednesday. Iran warned the United States, saying the time of hit and run is over, as it claimed carrying out concentrated missile strikes in response to U.S. attacks on Iran's Qasem Island. In a statement, Iran's Revolutionary Guard Corps said they struck the headquarters of the U.S. Navy in Bahrain and a separate air base in the region, as it threatened any aggression will be met with a seismic crushing and decisive response. However, the U.S. military denied IRGC's claims. U.S. Central Command confirmed that Iran launched several missiles towards regional neighbors, but said all failed to hit their intended target. Two missiles fired at Kuwait fell short or broke apart en route, and three missiles launched at Bahrain were immediately intercepted. The IRGC, however, released footage showing strikes against U.S. forces in the Gulf. Later in the day, Kuwait said its international airport was hit by a drone strike, wounding several people and forcing air traffic suspension. Tehran has targeted both U.S. bases and shared military facilities in retaliation to the U.S.-Israeli strikes across Iran and Lebanon over the past 3 months. The Pentagon says it has hit more than 13,000 targets in Iran since the start of the Operation Epic Fury. Mohammad Jafar Asadi, deputy head of Iran's Central Military Command, Qasem al-Anbiya, says that a resumption of hostilities with the U.S. is inevitable as negotiations between Tehran and Washington appear to stall. This even as President Trump on Tuesday said that the two sides were speaking continuously, denying reports that Tehran had broken off contact over Israel's attack on Lebanon. Trump added that one never knows where the negotiations would lead, but in a message to Iran said it's time one way or the other, or make a deal. Six people have been killed in fresh Israeli South Lebanon fire. Israel and Hezbollah continue to exchange fire as Israeli and Lebanese envoys met in Washington for direct escalation, despite U.S. President Donald Trump's announcement on Monday that he brokered a deal as part of which Israeli forces would not bomb the Lebanese capital in exchange for Hezbollah not attacking Israel. Lebanon's state-run national news agency reported Israeli strikes on around 30 locations across the south. Hezbollah, meanwhile, said it had attacked Israeli troops in South Lebanon on lands they occupy, but did not claim attacks in Israel. The fighting took place with Israeli and Lebanese diplomats in Washington for a fourth round of direct talks since the start of the current war. A United Nations peacekeepers vehicle convoy was seen around the border areas between Israel and Lebanon on Tuesday, while Israeli military presence was maintained in that area. U.S. State Department spokesperson Tommy Pigo said that progress continues. Another round of talks is scheduled for Wednesday. The response from Israel, Lebanese Prime Minister Nawaf Salam called the talks, which are strongly opposed by Hezbollah. A senior Hezbollah member told AFP that the group will not accept a partial ceasefire. Meanwhile, U.S. Secretary of State Marco Rubio took a hearing of the Senate's Foreign Relations Committee that Israel and Lebanon can do a peace deal tomorrow if not for Hezbollah, who he labeled as an impediment.

0: foreign ministers of Saudi Arabia, Indonesia, Pakistan, Egypt, Jordan, the UAE, Qatar and Turkey have condemned the storming of the country yards or the courtyards of Al-Aqsa Mosque in East Jerusalem by Israeli settlers. Gulf Cooperation Council also condemned the settler incursions inside the mosque. On Sunday, Israeli settlers entered the compound through the Al-Maghraba Gate. They raised Israeli flags on the steps leading to the Dome of the Rock under the protection of Israeli forces. In a joint statement, the foreign ministers of the eight Muslim-majority countries rejected any attempts to alter the historical, legal, or demographic, that is, demographic character of East Jerusalem or to threaten the sanctity of its Islamic and Christian holy sites. The mosque, Islam's third holiest site, has long been a flashpoint. Since 1967, the compound has witnessed repeated clashes, restrictions on worshippers, and settler incursions. The site is legally administered by Jordan's Ministry of Awqaf, which holds the legal authority to manage the compound and control access. But the Israeli settlers who refer to the area as the Temple Mount have sought to establish a presence there to perform Jewish prayers. In May, several senior Israeli lawmakers, including the far-right National Security Minister that you see on your screen wearing blue, his name is Itamar Ben-Gvir, have publicly endorsed these plans, further inflaming tensions. Pakistani security forces have killed at least 17 suspected militants in the country's restive Balochistan province. The action comes after a shuttle train carrying army troops was destroyed following a targeted bombing attack last month. Pakistan Army's media wing, the ISPR, says that a series of intelligence-based operations were conducted in Mastang, Nushki, Ketch, and Khuzdar. It says that weapons and ammunition were also recovered from the killed militants who remained actively involved in numerous activities in that region. The ISPR added that targeted operations gave a significant blow to the terrorist networks operating in that area. It further suggested that the law enforcement agencies of Pakistan will continue at full pace to wipe out the menace of terrorism from the country. At least 16 people, including three security personnel, were killed and scores of others were injured in the suspected vehicle-borne suicide attack on a train in Quetta on May 24th. The shuttle train was carrying passengers from Quetta's cantonment area, where security forces are usually stationed to connect with the Jaffar Express route. The blast had occurred after an explosives-laden vehicle rammed into one of the train's carriages, triggering a massive. The impact derailed parts of the train, shattered windows, and damaged over a dozen vehicles parked along the nearby road. Secretary of State Marco Rubio says there has been no change in U.S. policy on Taiwan. He added that Washington wants to see the status quo preserved.
1: There's been no change to U.S. policy towards Taiwan. I think there's obviously, the Chinese side would like to see a change in the verbiage, but no change has been made in that regard. The second point I would make is, I believe in December, I know in December of this year, we did approve an arms sales, I think $11 billion. I think it's the single largest arms sale ever. It was a huge sale to Taiwan. This was just last December. I think it's more than the totality of the 4 years under the Biden administration.
0: Rubio also says it's a delicate relationship to balance. His remarks come days after the U.S. Secretary of Defense Pete Hegseth struck a similar tone. Hegseth said there was a change in Washington's stance on Taiwan, but the decision on future arms sales will rest solely with the president. His comments were being seen as a sharp departure from U.S. policy on Taiwan. During a Senate Foreign Relations Committee hearing, Rubio said the United States made a massive arms sales deal with Taiwan, and it was so big and noticeable that the Chinese became very aggressive about it. However, he said,

0: asserted that the U.S. wants to see the status quo preserved.
1: But I don't think it's fair to say that the U.S. is not providing. We just had a massive arms sales, and it was so big and so noticeable that the Chinese became very aggressive about it and some of the incursions they undertook as a result of it. So, but the most important thing to understand is we want to see the status quo preserved as is at this moment. That's our policy. That's what we've said. That's what we continue to say. It's a very, as you know, balance. But our policy on Taiwan is not changing and did not change on this trip.
0: Arms sales to the democratic self-governing island has long been a core pillar of Taiwan-U.S. relations. However, during the Trump-Xi summit, Chinese President Xi Jinping had told Trump that the Taiwan issue is the most important one in China-U.S. relations. Days later, the U.S. had announced a pause on arms sales to Taiwan, citing the Iranian war. Experts earlier said Hegseth's softer tone on China reflected the broader shift in U.S. policy on maintaining stable relations with China. Major protests broke out in UK's southern city of Southampton over the death of an 18-year-old student who was handcuffed as he lay dying from stab wounds after his killer falsely alleged a racist attack last December. Protesters marched through the city centre towards the scene of the crime, where police blocked the road. The demonstrators then attacked officers with bins. The attacker, a 23-year-old Sikh man, was sentenced to life in prison on Monday, having lied to police at the time that Noak had assaulted him. Eighteen-year-old Henry Noak was heard repeatedly telling officers, "I can't breathe," in police body cam footage as he lay mortally wounded after a night out with his football team members. The footage played during Digwa's trial showed police accepting the aggressor's accusation rather than Noak, initially handcuffing him despite his pleas that he had been stabbed and could not breathe. Judge William Moseley that the case had stirred racial tension across Britain. Some UK far-right figures, including firebrand Tommy Robinson, have seized on the case to address a rally in Southampton at the site of the murder, claiming police treat white British people as second-rate citizens. Nigel Farage, leader of the Reform UK party, it was an example of the rights of ethnic minorities trumping those of white British people.
2: We've brought in what is called positive discrimination in favour of ethnic minorities over those of white people whose families have lived in Britain in many cases for centuries. The biggest fear a police officer now has going about his or her duty on the street is the fear of being reported for having acted in a way that was racially biased.
0: Minister Keir Starmer says the body cam footage was harrowing and called the investigation absolutely right. He also acknowledged that there are serious questions for the police to answer.
3: Henry Noak was a kind, thoughtful and much loved young man. And this has understandably been devastating for his parents, for his family and everybody who knew him. And I have seen the footage. It's harrowing, and I have to say, as a father of a 17-year-old boy, I felt sick watching it.
0: While Interior Minister Shabana Mahmood has condemned the disgraceful violence against police, saying that those responsible will face the full Meanwhile, the family of Henry Noak say that their son was treated in an inhumane and degrading manner and called on the government to act on knife crime as a national emergency. Noak's family says that they do not want Henry's death to be used to create further division and tensions.
4: We want to use Henry's heartbreaking story to make change for the better. We do not want his death to be used to create further division, hatred, or tension. We want his story to make our streets safer for everyone. That is why we are calling on the government.
0: Chen Development Organization and the Indian Air Force have successfully conducted flight tests of the indigenous Rudram 2 air-to-surface missile from an airborne platform, marking a significant milestone in India's quest for self-reliance in advanced tech defense technologies. The flight tests were carried out in the integrated test range, Chandipur, under extreme release conditions, validating the performance of the missile's critical subsystems and trajectory management capabilities. Following the launch, the missile accurately navigated to a predefined target and achieved pinpoint precision, successfully meeting all mission objectives. Defense Minister Rajnath Singh lauded the effort of the DRDO and the Indian Air Force for the successful flight test. He stated that the tests have demonstrated the growing maturity of defense technologies, contributing significantly to the project by India in advanced weapon systems. Rudram 2 is India's first indigenous anti-radiation missile, indigenously manufactured by India's DRDO. The name of the missile means remover of sorrows. It is a solid-propelled air-launched missile system meant for air-to-surface role to neutralize many types of enemy assets, including radars, communication assets, and other radio frequency sources. The missile has a range of 300 kilometers and can hit a speed of Mach 5.5, which is roughly around 6,800 kilometers per hour. The missile can reportedly carry a 200-kilogram payload and can pick up enemy radio frequencies and radar signals from over 100 kilometers. It can operate in lock-on before or after launch systems. A piece of football to spark a bidding war. Pelé's number 10 shirt from the final will go under the hammer. Sotheby's has announced that the blue jersey will be featured in an online auction from June 29th to July 16th. The jersey was worn by Pelé in his first World Cup final. He was 17 when he scored twice in Brazil's 5-2 win over Sweden to win their first World Cup. Pelé remains the youngest player ever to score in a World Cup final. Interestingly, the famous yellow kit was not used in the final because of a color clash with Sweden. Instead, the Brazilian delegation hurriedly commissioned a set of plain blue shirts. After the match, Pelé gifted the handmade shirt after the final to his roommate and teammate, Dida. The jersey remained with Dida's family for decades before being displayed in a Brazilian museum and later purchased by its current anonymous owner in 2004. The shirt is expected US dollars, which would make it the most valuable piece of Pelé memorabilia ever sold. The most expensive sports jersey ever sold is Babe Ruth called short jersey, which fetched $24 million in August. In football, the record remains with Diego Maradona's shirt from Argentina's 1986 World Cup clash with England, which sold for $9.28 million at an auction in 2022. Maradona wore the jersey during the match in which he scored the infamous Hand of God goal. Japan is grappling with widespread disruption as tropical storm Jiangmi sweeps across the country, bringing torrential rain, powerful winds, and severe people in southern Japan. The Japan Meteorological Agency has sounded levels and the growing threat of flash floods and landslides. A rare level 5 emergency warning, the highest flood alert, was issued for the Koza River in Wakayama Prefecture, with residents urged to evacuate immediately.
5: We have issued a level 5 emergency warning for flooding for Koza River in Wakayama Prefecture. Flooding has already started. The warning level is 5, meaning there is a risk of losing lives and one needs to seek safety urgently.
0: Japan's two largest airlines, all Nippon Airways and Japan Airlines, canceled a combined 616 flights scheduled for today, including 92 international services. In parts of Tokyo, schools have been suspended

0: Authorities are warned to expect delays and cancellations across rail and road networks. Is making changes to a program that collects employee computer activity for aiding after many workers raised concerns about privacy and device performance. Meta will now let employees pause the data collection tool for up to 30 minutes and allow some workers to request exemptions from the program. The company recently started using software that records things like mouse movements, clicks, keystrokes, and other activity on work devices to help train its AI models. The move is part of Meta's broader plan to build more advanced AI systems, including AI agents that can carry out certain workplace tasks on their own. However, the program sparked a strong reaction from employees who said they were uncomfortable with the level of monitoring taking place on their devices. Some workers also reported that it increased internet usage at home. That it has made technical changes to improve performance and reduce impact of the software on employee computers. The company said it still believes the program has adequate privacy protections, but acknowledged employee concerns about personal data and control. The issue comes at a time when tech companies are facing increased scrutiny over how they collect data, particularly when that data is used to develop and train AI systems. Let's now take a look at the latest in the world of entertainment. The spiritual sequel to the 2012 hit is finally arriving. Cocktail 2 is a modern take on love and friendship, directed by Homi Adayania. The new installment features Shahid Kapoor, Kriti Sanon, and Rashmika Mandanna. Set against vibrant summer backdrops, the trailer explores roller coaster of emotions, camaraderie, romantic dilemmas. Cocktail 2 will hit theaters on June 19th. Zee has unveiled the trailer for Bharat Bhagya Vidhata, The Unseen Heroes. The film pays tribute to the unsung heroes who chose duty over fear when Mumbai was facing one of its worst terror attacks. Shifting the focus away from dramatic guns blazing action, the film chronicles how nurses, ward boys, and security staff who saved 400 lives while chaos unfolded outside on the eve of 26/11. Bharat Bhagya Vidhata will release in theaters on June 12th this year. Jaw-dropping trailer for its latest Bangla action drama, directed by Samik Roy Chaudhary. Stars Vikram Chatterjee as Agni, a disgraced ex-cop pulled back into a world of crime and revenge to investigate the death of a don's son. Blending mystery, dark humor, and psychological intrigue, the show also marks the Bengali debut of Mayang Chang. The series is set to release on June 12th. Months after the 68th Grammy Awards, the Dalai Lama formally received his first ever Grammy Award at his residence in Dharamshala. Sarod Maestro Ustad Amjad Ali Khan, along with his sons Aman Ali Bangash and Ayan Ali Bangash, arrived at his residence to present the award. Dalai Lama won the award for collaborative album Meditations, The Reflections of His Holiness the Dalai Lama, audiobook narration and storytelling recording category. And that's the latest hour. Thank you for watching. Do stay with us. This is We on World is One.
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0: where darkness hides behind every corner. Where the truth is stranger than fiction. A show that dives deep into the stories which shock and mystify. The victims, the accused, and the sinister plot. Prime Crime is your front row seat to darkness. Get the latest update.
1: Destroy the
0: 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Beyond World is one. From the bustling trading floors of Wall Street to the vibrant exchanges of Asian stock markets, WEON breaks it down for you to make sense of what's happening. As we reveal the key factors behind events, strategic battles, and the game-changing business decisions that shape the world. We bring you all of this and more on World Business Watch.
2: The Earth is sending distress signals. 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Climate Tracker on WEON World is One.
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Hello and welcome. You're watching Beyond Business Insights. My name is Mohammed Saleh, and this is what is making headlines in the world of business. The Indian stocks close lower as the tech sector is facing pressure. The Nifty recovers some losses from the day's lows, but it is close below the 23,500 mark, while it's about 74,000 points.

European stocks trade higher as crude oil prices rise. Germany is amongst the top losers, while investors are awaiting the Austrian GDP data that is due later in the day today.

And crude oil rallies over 2% as tensions escalate in West Asia. Brent trades just below $100 a barrel, while the US benchmark crude trades above 90. And the rising crude oil dollar weigh in on the bullion. Gold slides below the psychological level of $4,500, while silver underperforms the yellow metal to trade below $75 an ounce. And the Indonesian stock slumped to their lowest levels in almost about 14 months, while the rupiah reaches another record low. This highlights investor concerns that persistently high oil prices are straining the country's finances.

gold to try and bolster the country's foreign reserves. Now, the clarification has come after a Bloomberg report cited estimates suggesting that the RBI may have sold nearly about $12 billion worth of gold in a span of just 2 weeks leading up to the 22nd of May, while purchasing about $7.5 billion of foreign currency assets. Rejecting this claim, the centre has said that the share of gold in India's foreign exchange reserves has steadily actually increased in recent months. And according to official data, gold accounted 13.92% of the forex reserves at the end of September 2025, rising to 16.70% by the 31st of March 2026, and further to 16.85% as of the 22nd of May 2026. Now, the RBI stressing that reports of gold sales were incorrect, the central bank has said that its holdings remain unchanged at about 880.52 tons, and has urged the public to rely on information published through its official channels. Meanwhile, the RBI has highlighted a significant shift in the way Indians manage their savings. New data released by the central bank shows that the share of saving deposits in total bank deposits has fallen from about 34.6% in March 2022 to 28.7% in March 2026. And over the same period, the share of term deposits has increased from 55.2% to about 61.6%. And experts say that the trend reflects growing while maintaining financial security. The shift increased digital adoption and the greater use of online banking and payments platforms. A stunning new figure has emerged from Washington, where more than 200,000 people paid about $100,000 each just to get an H-1B visa. That is the price of premium processing option. And apparently, hundreds of thousands actually chose this premium option. The U.S. Department of Homeland Security, or the DHS Secretary Mark Wayne Mullen, has confirmed the application figures for fiscal year 2026. H-1B visa allows skilled foreign workers to work in the United States, and the demand for it has always been pretty high. But this number tells a completely different story. It tells us just how desperately people want, apparently, to work in America. The standard H-1B process involves a lottery. It is uncertain and it takes time. The premium pathway costs $100,000, but it offers a faster and a much more reliable route. And apparently, as many as about 200,000 applicants decided that the price was still worth paying the American government. Now, think about it for a moment. These are individuals, many of them tech workers, engineers, researchers, who are willing to spend $100,000 out of their pockets for a chance to work in the United States. And critics say this creates a two-tier immigration system, one for the wealthy and one for everyone else. And supporters say that it also reduces backlogs and brings in high-value talent. Based on the United States' Citizenship and Immigration Services data, the latest nationality breakdown shows Indians have dominated the applications, making up nearly 71% of all H-1B approvals, while the Chinese nationals have come second at 12%. Now, India and China together account for about 80% of all H-1B approvals, and no other country except Canada reaches even 2% individually. And that's about $20 billion paid collectively just to get in line. The Secretary Mullen presented this as a sign of America's continued global appeal, but for millions who are still stuck in the standard queue, the message is clear. The American dream now comes at a very, very steep price tag. The world's economic map is being redrawn. Goldman Sachs has released a sweeping forecast, and it tells you exactly who will be on top in 2050 and 2075. And the projections are striking, and they matter for every investor and every government planning for future. By 2050, Goldman Sachs projects the five will be in order: China, the United States, in number India, number four is Indonesia, and number five is Germany. Now, that is a significant shift. Indonesia has displaced both Brazil and Russia, and Asia's rise is no longer a prediction.

It's now becoming a projection backed by data. Now, here's the headline number. Goldman Sachs estimates that China will overtake the United States as the world's biggest economy by the year 2035. That's just about 9 years away. And China's economic trajectory, despite the recent slowdowns, remains very powerful in the long term. Fast forward to 2075, and the top three economies would still be China, India, and the United States in that order. India will edge out the United States of America to get into the second position. But here's and the answer for this is demographic dividend. The US has a much more younger and more favorable population outlook, while China's aging population becomes a drag on potential growth. The Goldman Sachs also projects that 7 of the world's top 10 economies in 2075 will be today's emerging markets. That is, provided they adopt the right policies and also build strong institutions. And move over stocks, because gold is officially back in style and it's eyeing a mind-blowing milestone. The Yardini Research, a global asset allocation advisory, has now made a shocking long-term forecast for gold in the Standard & Poor's 500. The advisory expects both assets to be around 10,000 by the end of 2029. While a double 10,000 sounds like a win-win for everyone, the actual math reveals a massive disparity the investors can actually make. Now, currently, gold is hovering at about 4,500, while the Standard & Poor's 500 sits near 7,600. If Yardini's predictions hold true over the next 3.5 years, the return profiles will look very, very different. Gold is anticipated to deliver a massive 122% in returns, while the Standard & Poor's 500 will grow at a much tamer but still a very robust 30%. The firm has also noted that while US stocks aren't in a bubble, investors will aggressively rebalance their portfolios along the way. The advisory expects capital rotation from overextended equities directly into the yellow metal. Geopolitical tensions in West Asia have recently propped up the US dollar and interest rates, temporarily putting a dampener on gold's momentum. However, Yardini has argued that these bearish factors are entirely temporary, and once the conflict resolves and central banks stop selling reserves to defend their currencies, the ultimate tailwinds for gold will be ultimate assets to outperform the stock market by the year 2030, then Wall Street's eyes are firmly fixed on gold. The global markets are buzzing after reports emerged of a potential massive capital move linked to Google, centered around $80 billion AI infrastructure push. In this report of News and Numbers, we break down as to how the funds are expected to flow and what this means for global AI landscape. Take a look.

The SpaceX IPO is touted to be the biggest in history, and it is targeting a valuation of $1.8 trillion. But a top research firm has said that the number is simply way too high. The Morning Star has initiated coverage of SpaceX with a fair value estimate of around $780 billion. That's less than even half of what SpaceX is asking the investors to pay. The Morning Star has been pretty blunt and has said that the shares are likely overvalued at the proposed IPO price. It has further added that any valuation above $1.5 trillion would make the stock overvalued and almost any

0: near-term scenario. So what is SpaceX pitching to the investors? The company has reported revenues of about $18.7 billion for the year 2025. Its Starlink satellite internet service is the main driver, but SpaceX has posted a net loss of about $4.28 billion in the March quarter of this year. Most of what that burn has come from AI infrastructure spending. At about $1.8 trillion valuation, SpaceX's price-to-sales ratio exceeds 90 times, far above the industry norm of below 30 times. Elon Musk is not backing down. He's comparing SpaceX's future to Tesla's rise, and Musk wrote on the social platform X, "The Tesla's IPO market cap was just 0.1% of its current value, now worth over $1.3 trillion. The SpaceX is looking to raise $75 billion by selling shares at $135 each, pricing is targeted for the 11th of June, and the company is set to list on the NASDAQ on the 12th of June. The question is no longer whether investors want SpaceX, but the question is at what cost. Something pretty extraordinary is happening on the Wall Street. For the first time, investors are considering Nvidia to be less likely to default on its debt than the United States' federal government. And in our next report, we dive into the details of why Wall Street is betting big on the AI darling.
1: Nvidia's credit rating now ranks better than the US government debt. The firm's five-year credit default swap, or CDS, is currently trading at around 38 basis points. The US sovereign bond CDS sits slightly higher at 40 basis points. A CDS is essentially an insurance contract against default. The lower the price, the safer the market thinks the borrower is. Right now, markets are pricing Nvidia as safer than America itself. And this is a remarkable moment in financial history. So what is driving this confidence? The answer lies in Nvidia's balance sheet. The last fiscal year, Nvidia generated nearly $100 billion in free cash flow. The company held approximately $10.6 billion in cash. Its total debt stood at just $8.5 billion. It has more cash than debt. It owes less than it holds. That makes it one of the most financially sound companies anywhere in the world. Here is another way to understand Nvidia's strength. Even if the company's earnings collapsed by 90%, it would still rank among the 100 most profitable companies on the planet. A 90% earnings wipeout, and it still survives in the global elite. That is how wide the margin is. The United States, by contrast, carries over $36 trillion in national debt. It runs a persistent fiscal deficit. Markets are watching that trajectory closely. The gap between Nvidia and the US government in credit worthiness, while small in basis points, is symbolically enormous. This is not just about Nvidia being a good company. It sits at the center of the artificial intelligence revolution. It makes the chips that populate globally. Demand shows no sign of slowing. When bond markets trust a single technology company more than the world's largest sovereign government, it tells you something profound about where power and stability are shifting in the 21st century economy. Markets have made their call, and the message from investors is clear. In the age of artificial intelligence, the companies building the infrastructure are becoming some of the safest bets. Business Bureau, Beyond World is One.
0: Global inflation pressures may be building once again, and data from China is adding to these concerns. China's export prices rose by nearly 5% in April from a year ago. And around for the world's largest manufacturing hub for nearly about a year, prices have been in contraction. Now, that trend has reversed. The latest surge is being driven by rising global commodity prices and supply disruptions linked to the Iran war shock. Now, energy products have recorded some of the strongest gains. Export prices for mineral fuels have jumped by nearly 22% from a year earlier, and higher crude oil prices have played a major role in pushing costs upward. Fertilizer prices have also increased sharply. They were up by almost 17% from a year ago, reflecting the growing pressure on agricultural supply chains and input costs. Meanwhile, the technology sector is facing some fresh challenges.

Electronic export prices have surged by nearly 21% amid severe global chip shortages. Tight semiconductor supplies are increasing production costs across the industries from consumer electronics to automobiles. And the rise in Chinese export prices matter because China remains a key supplier to global markets. When exporting, businesses around the world often face higher import costs. And these costs eventually get passed on to the consumers through higher prices for goods and services. The latest figures suggest that inflationary pressures are no longer limited to energy markets alone. The price pressures are also spreading across multiple sectors, including manufacturing, agriculture, and technology. For central banks that have been hoping for any inflation surge to be transitory, the data could be a bit of a warning sign. As commodity prices rise and supply chains remain under strain, concerns are growing that global inflation could be rebounding. And if these trends continue, then households and businesses worldwide may once again face the challenge of higher prices in the months ahead. Now, China is a new weapon in its trade arsenal, and this time it is aimed at beef. Beijing has imposed a 55% tariff on beef imports from three major suppliers, that is Brazil, Australia, and the United States. The tariff kicks in once each nation exceeds its annual import quota. China is calling these safeguard measures. They're designed to protect its domestic cattle industry. The Chinese beef prices have been falling. Local farmers have been hurting, and Beijing says that imported beef has flooded the Chinese market. So here's how it works. Each country gets an annual quota. Shipped within that limit, there is no extra charge, but exceed it and every shipment after that gets hit with a 55% levy. Brazil gets the highest quota of over 1 million metric tons. Australia and the United States get considerably less room. The measures will stay in place for about 3 years and quotas will increase slightly each year, but the 55% tariff remains the stick. For exporters, the math is fairly simple, but it's also extremely painful. Once that quota ceiling is hit, margins collapse overnight. And any beef that is shipped beyond the limit becomes significantly more expensive for the Chinese buyers. And analysts say that this could, in fact, redirect global beef trade flows. And exporters may seek some alternative markets, or they could simply pull back on China shipments to stay under the quota. For China, domestic beef producers, of course, come first. Improvise, adapt and overcome. That seems to be Qatar's new trade playbook in the Gulf. For many months, the Qatari LNG exports were effectively stranded, and now some LNG cargo is moving again, but under some extraordinary conditions. To reduce the risk, LNG tankers are now switching off their tracking transponders before entering into the Strait of Hormuz, effectively disappearing from public ship tracking systems. Ships are often traveling in pairs and navigating through Iranian-controlled waters with minimal visibility. At least about four Qatari LNG carriers are believed to have completed such dark transits in the month of May. The LNG industry has traditionally been one of the most transparent segments of the global energy trade, with cargoes being tracked from export terminals to destination ports. But the Hormuz crisis is changing that model. Now, Qatar Energy and Abu Dhabi National Oil Company have increasingly adopted navigational practices that were previously associated with the oil industry's shadow fleet. And ships are reportedly being instructed to switch off tracking systems near export terminals and during Hormuz crossings. Some crews unwilling to undertake the high-risk voyage have been replaced, while shipping companies have recruited new personnel with some pretty attractive pay packages to keep the vessels moving. Countries that are dependent on Qatari LNG in Pakistan and Bangladesh have faced supply uncertainty and have also turned to the spot market for replacement cargoes. In some cases, buyers have reportedly paid nearly double the cost of long-term Qatari supplies or LNG deliveries. While a limited number of LNG shipments have resumed, the balance still remains unresolved. As long as security risks persist in Hormuz, energy exporters, ship owners and buyers may continue relying on unconventional shipping practices.
Now, India is in fact one of the world's fastest

fast-growing aviation markets, but Indians are increasingly flying with foreign carriers following the war in West Asia. Operational disruptions, airspace restrictions, and aircraft shortages continue to affect the domestic airlines. The shift has become particularly visible on international routes as geopolitical tensions force airlines to reroute their flights and to extend travel times. Foreign carriers with larger global networks and diversified fleets have been better positioned to absorb disruptions. For passengers, that often translates into more reliable schedules and also a wider choice of connections. Indian carriers, meanwhile, are grappling with multiple challenges: aircraft groundings linked to engine issues, delivery delays from manufacturers, and also operational constraints of reduced fleet availability at a time when travel demand remains pretty strong. The result has been higher fares on some routes and fewer flight options for consumers. For travelers, the decision is increasingly being driven by reliability rather than loyalty. The flight cancellation schedule changes and longer journey times have pushed some passengers towards overseas airlines, despite the growing presence of Indian carriers on international routes. Data shows foreign airlines have steadily increased their share of international passenger traffic to and from India. In particular, have benefited from their extensive hub networks, allowing them to offer convenient connections to Europe, North America and Africa, even during the periods of disruption. The trend comes as India's aviation market is aiming to expand rapidly, while domestic airlines are investing heavily in fleet growth and international expansion. Industry experts also say that restoring operational stability will be crucial to regaining the market share. For consumers, the immediate impact is clear: more choices from foreign airlines, but also the need to navigate changing schedules and potentially higher fares until domestic carriers overcome the current fleet and operational challenges. Overseas competitors are likely to remain significant beneficiaries of India's booming outbound travel market. And with that, it's a disaster. Stay tuned to Viore.

0: The Earth is sending distress signals. Wildfires, drought, and melting glaciers. Can we reverse the damage? Explore the harrowing effects of climate change. It's a wake-up call, global emergency. Climate Tracker on WEON Worldis One.
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5: 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A show that dives deep into the stories which shock and mystify. The victims, the accused, and the sinister plot. 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

Hello, you're watching Beyond Dispatch. I'm Shreya Upadhyay. Up ahead, we get to all that has been making headlines across the world, whether it's IRGC's attack in the Kuwait airport, where several people have been killed, or the US president saying that he wants to meet much this and much more up ahead. First up, a quick look at the headlines. IRGC claims retaliatory attack on Kuwait after U.S. hit Iran's Qasem Island, says it targeted Ali al-Salem Air Base in Kuwait. But visuals show the Kuwait International Airport that is engulfed in fire and smoke.

U.S. President Donald Trump says he will probably meet with Iran's leader Ayatollah Mujtaba Khamenei at some point. Trump's remarks come as America and Iran trade fire at each other.

At least 21 people are dead in a fire at a hotel in New Delhi's Malviya Nagar. The police call it one of the worst such incidents in the Indian capital in recent years.

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2: Meanwhile, has expressed grief over the loss of lives. He's announced a relief of 2 lakh rupees for the next of kin of those who've been killed, while the injured will be given 50,000 rupees each. Delhi Chief Minister Rekha Gupta has also condoled the tragic loss of lives in this devastating incident. In a post on X, the Chief Minister prayed for the speedy recovery of those who've been injured and for strength and courage to all those affected by this heartbreaking tragedy. Now, this tragedy highlights a larger norm of flooring protocol by several establishments in the area. Our correspondent Dharamjot Kaur has sent us this report from the site of the incident. Take a look.
3: The hotel, which is at the in this entire area behind me, is one of the many large private properties that first started as a small-scale commercial property, 5 to 7 rooms, and then people get scaling and scaling them up further. A lot of rules and protocols are being flouted by many, many such properties in this entire area, whether it is about fire safety or in terms of illegal expansion or in terms of the number of people that they are permitting to stay in locations such as these. Now, a lot of the foreign nationals who are here are actually from a lot of African countries who are here to seek medical treatment and attention in the country. But this tragedy has now put the spotlight back on authorities that have not taken cognizance of the rules that are being flouted by these commercial areas. The owner of the hotel in which the tragic fire broke out will, of course, be conducted questioning this person who is concerned in this particular tragedy and who owns that property. But the larger question is, why are such properties allowed to grow? Why is nobody taking any action against them? Administrations come and go, but this entire region, it remains the same. Here in Malviya Nagar with VJ Piyush, this is Dharamjot Kaur for VEON Wellness One.
2: Right, shifting our focus now, Karnataka Pradesh Congress Committee President D.K. Shivakumar has now been sworn in as the new Chief Minister of Karnataka. D.K. Shivakumar has been sworn in along with 13 ministers at Bengaluru's Lok Bhavan today. This completes the leadership transition that began last week. Hours before the swearing-in ceremony, the Congress released a list of ministers who will hold key cabinet positions, according to a communique shared by the Deputy Chief Minister. As ministers in the new cabinet is outgoing Chief Minister Siddaramaiah's son, Yatendra. Siddaramaiah himself has been assigned a key role in the party as he was named a member of Congress Working Committee by Congress Chief Mallikarjun Kharge with immediate effect. The cabinet is expected to expand after the Rajya Sabha elections. Congress leader Rahul Gandhi, meanwhile, along with Congress Chief Mallikarjun Kharge and the chief ministers of Kerala, Telangana and Himachal Pradesh were among the attendees of the swearing-in ceremony. Ahead of taking oath as the Karnataka chief minister, D.K. Shivakumar took his mother's blessings as well. Now, this major political shift in Karnataka, remember, comes after a prolonged power tussle in the state. When the Congress won power in Karnataka back in May 2023, it brokered a tenure to serve as chief ministers of Karnataka. VEON's principal correspondent Siddharth MP has sent us this report with more details. Take a look.
4: Has begun in Karnataka politics with D.K. Shivakumar, an 8-time legislator and the state Congress president being sworn in as chief minister. DK Shivakumar has been

0: been sworn in with 13 ministers. Of course, let's remember that a cabinet expansion is due because Karnataka's sanctioned cabinet strength is 34 ministers, including the chief minister. As for the present cabinet, it includes a mix of young faces and a lot of veterans as well. Let's remember the fact that outgoing chief minister or former chief minister Siddaramaiah's son, Yatindra, is featured in this cabinet, which is a young face. Let's also remember that D.K. Shivakumar as chief minister is taking over at a critical time for the Karnataka elections in 2028. And Karnataka has a trend of voting out incumbent government. So his 2 years of governance as chief minister will prove extremely cruel for the Congress party in the state. From Chennai, Siddharth MP, Beyond World is One.
1: Moving on to the state of West Bengal, in a big blow to Mamata Banerjee, her party, All India Trinamool Congress, has split. This, remember, as the internal rift widens nearly a month after its major defeat in the West Bengal Assembly elections. The party has now dissolved all of its committees and frontal organizations in the state. The TMC has declared it will undertake a comprehensive exercise of introspection, performance review and organizational assessment at every level. It said that the organizations within the party will be reconstituted based on the findings. Earlier, 60 of the party's 80 MLAs arrived at the West Bengal Assembly for a meeting. In a stark show of defiance, none of the MLAs in the meeting turned up for Mamata Banerjee's protest in central Kolkata just a day ago. Well, Trinamool Congress MLA and rebel leader Ritabrata Banerjee has been elected leader of opposition in the state. Earlier, Ritabrata met with West Bengal Assembly Speaker Ratindra Bose and handed over a supportive letter signed by 60 MLAs, including senior legislators. The crisis deepened after rebel MLAs alleged that signatures on a communication sent to the Assembly Secretariat had been forged. The row quickly escalated, prompting the TMC to expel MLAs Ritabrata Banerjee and Sandeepan Saha from the party. In a key political engagement, India's Prime Minister Narendra Modi met with Nepal's ruling Rashtra Party Chief Rabila Michane in New Delhi today. The leaders discussed ways to further strengthen the India-Nepal relationship. Neighborhood first policy. During this meeting, discussions covered a range of issues aimed at deepening cooperation and expanding engagement across multiple sectors. Following the meeting, Prime Minister Modi stressed on the importance of regular dialogue in advancing shared interests and promoting regional stability and development. He described Nepal as a priority partner under India's neighborhood first policy. The Prime Minister expressed confidence that close cooperation with Kathmandu's new leadership would help advance shared goals and strengthen prospects for mutual growth and development. The Indian External Affairs Minister, Dr. S. Jayashankar, National Security Advisor Ajit Doval and the Foreign Secretary, Vikram Misri, were present during these talks as well. Earlier, Union Home Minister Amit Shah met with the Nepalese delegation. Amit Shah congratulated the RSP chief on his party's electoral performance and conveyed India's best wishes to Nepal's new political leadership. Meanwhile, described the talks as constructive. India's Ministry of External Affairs said that such high-level political exchanges reflect the regular and multi-layered engagement between the two countries. Rabila Michane is on a five-day official visit to India. He arrived in New Delhi on Monday at the invitation of the Bharatiya Janata Party. The RSP delegation visited the BJP headquarters on Tuesday and held talks with the party president, Nitin Nabin. The delegation also toured key facilities at the BJP headquarters, including the party's media center and central library, gaining insights into BJP's organizational structure and operations. And our correspondent Saloni Murarka has sent us this report from Kathmandu with more details. Take a look.
2: Rabila Michane's visit to India is drawing attention, but not just because of the leaders he's meeting, but because of the timing of this visit. The Rashtriya Swatantra Party chief is among senior leaders from Nepal to engage with India's leadership following the political change in Kathmandu. Prime Minister Balendra Shah deciding not to take any foreign visits in the near future, Lamichhane's visit is being seen as an important political outreach. The visit comes as New Delhi is seeking to understand

0: and engage with the Nepal's political establishment, which is way different from Nepal's traditional political parties. The timing of this visit is particularly important. Back home, Nepal's parliament is repeatedly disrupted over Prime Minister's remark on Nepal-India border. It has triggered political chaos and reignited the dispute, the discussion on border issues, which is one of the most sensitive subjects between the two neighbors. And it is against this backdrop that Lami Chani is meeting senior leaders from BJP in New Delhi. It sends a broader message that even though the border issue is generating heat back home, the channels between Nepal and India remains active. I'm Saloni Murarka, reporting for Vyond from Kathmandu, Nepal.
1: Moving on, according to a report by the Indian Express, the CBSE proceeded with the nationwide rollout of its on-screen marking, or the OSM system, for the Class 12 board examinations. This despite serious concerns that were flagged during a pilot exercise that was conducted weeks before the exams began. The report states that a three-day dry run was held in Delhi in January this year, involving principals, evaluators, examiners and subject experts from five schools, including government, private, Kendra Vidyalaya and Navodaya Vidyalaya institutions. Participants were trained on the digital evaluation platform and they were asked to assess mock answer scripts. Now, according to the Indian Express, two reports were subsequently submitted to the CBSE highlighting major technical, operational and evaluation-related concerns. Sources familiar with the exercise told the newspaper that several glitches identified on the first day of the trial remained unresolved even when the exercise concluded on the third day. Among the issues that were flagged were instances where marks increased by an additional head examiner reported in the system as deductions. There were discrepancies between the official marking scheme and marks reflected on screen, incomplete display of marks for multi-part questions, forced award of half marks where the marking scheme did not permit it, frequent system freezes, missing marks in the evaluation interface, failure to automatically save progress, and the ability to award marks against blank pages or unattempted questions. According to the CBSE, several changes were made to the OSM system following the feedback from its pilot exercise. The board says a save was added to the evaluation interface, the process for deleting marks was simplified, and a static IP-related issue was resolved before the actual evaluation began. The review mechanism for head examiners and additional head examiners was revised to allow answer book reviews regardless of daily evaluation targets. Server capacity was increased to improve system performance and internet speed during evaluation. The controversy has now reached the Delhi High Court, where a public interest petition has sought an inquiry into alleged irregularities, the technical deficiencies, as well as grievance handling failures linked to OSM system. The government has ordered an inquiry into the OSM controversy as well. Jammu and Kashmir is trying to recover from the fallout of the Pahalgam terror attack, and now a new challenge awaits the Indian Union Territory. Just when the Kashmir Valley is ready for its peak tourism season, extensive runway maintenance work at the Srinagar airport is likely to disrupt air connectivity. More in our next report.
2: J&K authorities, in coordination with the Indian Air Force, have proposed a phased schedule for runway maintenance. While Srinagar Airport has also issued a passenger advisory. Under the proposed plan, the airport runway will remain closed every Monday and Tuesday from July 1st to 30th September to facilitate maintenance work. If approved, the schedule is expected to disrupt commercial flight operations on those affecting thousands of passengers, including tourists visiting the valley during the summer and autumn seasons. The disruption is expected to intensify further with a proposed complete closure of runway operations in October. During this period, no aircraft movements would be possible, effectively suspending all air traffic to and from Kashmir if the proposal receives final regulatory approval. The Srinagar Airport Authority says detailed up.

0: Updates will be shared through official channels, urging travelers to avoid relying on unverified sources.
1: This is very unfortunate that to in the peak tourism season it has been done. Still, I will say July will not affect so much during Yatra. The tourism gets slow. But October is really killing. We have a festival holidays, Puja, Diwali, the government should revoke this order as soon as possible, because the October season is the highest season for the tourism in Kashmir, as throughout the India there are festival holidays and our airport will be totally shut, our economy will be shut, hoteliers will be devastated. It's a big disaster for hotel industry and tourism industry.
0: Airport officials emphasize that the project is essential for ensuring the long-term safety, reliability and operational efficiency of the airport's runway infrastructure.
2: The closure of the airport almost 2 days in a week, which will definitely and unfortunately I must say that it will affect the upcoming tourism. And on these dates, the flights are going to be cancelled. We are just suggesting if there is any option for operating the flights at this juncture when the upcoming Amarnath Airport.
0: More details on the maintenance schedule and its operational impact are expected after the final plan receives official clearance.
3: At a time when the tourism industry in the Kashmir Valley is limping back to normalcy, the Srinagar Airport has decided to go for an upgrade. Srinagar Airport Authority today tweeted and said that the airport will be shut from 1st of July till October every Monday and Tuesday. That means two days in a week the airport will be shut till October. In the month of October, they've also decided to shut the airport completely for the air traffic from October 1st to October 16th. That is also a peak time when there are festivals like Durga Puja, Dashera, as well as Diwali. And the tourist stakeholders in the Kashmir Valley are worried that the peak season of the tourism revival will be massively hit by this decision. With video journalist Feroz Idris Sloan for Beyond World is One.
4: Well, with that, let's shift our focus and get you all that has been trending on Beyond social media platforms. My colleague Mohammed Saleh gets us more. Saleh, over to you.
5: Thank you very much indeed, Shreya. So let's take a quick look at what is trending on Beyond social media platforms. And let's start with our X handle. The Republican candidate Steve Hilton is leading in the California primary and is looking to act as a change agent to try and break the 16-year single-party Democrat rule in the Golden State. The California governor incumbent is a Fox News host, one of Donald Trump's favorite channels. And let's now shift our attention to our YouTube channel, where at least about 21 people are said to have died after a massive fire broke out in Delhi. According to the police, emergency teams in fact rushed to the spot as flames engulfed a restaurant and also the nearby sections of the building. The Delhi Fire Services launched a rescue operation to successfully pull at least three people from the site. And on to our web page, India has firmly played a role for third parties in resolving its boundary dispute with Nepal. India's response has come after the Nepalese Prime Minister Balendra Shah suggested the involvement of China and the United Kingdom in resolving the border issues. The External Affairs Ministry spoke Randhir Jaiswal said that the India-Nepal have already got established bilateral mechanisms to address all aspects of their border matters. And that's all that is trending on Beyond social media platforms. It's back to you, Shreya.
4: Well, thanks, Saleh, for all those updates around the world. Thanks very much.
6: The earth is sending distress signals. Wildfires, droughts, and melting glaciers. Can we reverse the damage? Explore the harrowing effects of climate change. It's a wake-up call, global emergency. Climate Tracker on WeOn World is One.

0: From the bustling trading floors of Wall Street to the vibrant exchanges of Asian stock markets, Weon breaks it down for you to make sense of what's happening. As we reveal the key factors behind events, strategic battles, and the game-changing business decisions that shape the world. We bring you all of this and more on World Business Watch.
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5: Where darkness hides behind every corner.

Hello and welcome to this Wednesday edition of Beyond World of Sport with me, Vidur Kathuria. Plenty of action to get you over the course of the show today. The first up, it's the headlines. We continue our countdown to the 2026 FIFA World Cup. England begin preparations in Florida after landing in the US. The Three Lions will play two friendlies before their campaign gets underway against Croatia on June 18th. ...15-year-old Vaibhav Suryavanshi's exploits will now be studied at one of the premier institutions of this country. The Indian Institute of Management in Indore says Suryavanshi will be the subject of research and the findings will be submitted to the BCCI. Polish qualifier Maja Halinska extends her remarkable French Open debut. The 24-year-old stuns Russian Anna Kalinskaya to reach the semi-finals in Paris. Long-term deal with Ferrari, the announcement of his contract extension of the Monaco Grand Prix, which is his home race.

Defending champions Argentina have officially started their preparations for the World Cup. Lionel Messi also joined the camp in Kansas City. Argentina will face Honduras and Iceland in its final warm-up matches before opening its World Cup campaign against Algeria on June 16th. Messi, who is 38 now, joined Argentina at their training base and worked on specific exercises.

exercises along with several teammates were also dealing with fitness concerns. The Argentine Football Association said in a statement, the players who are suffering from niggles and injuries continue with the physiotherapy team on specific exercises on the pitch and are making good progress. Remember, Messi is based in the US and plays his club football for Inter Miami.

Well, India will not be at the 2026 FIFA World Cup, but there are a number of Indian origin players who will feature at the showpiece event. Tahsin Mohammed is in Qatar's twin for the upcoming tournament. Tahsin was born in Doha to parents hailing from Kannur district in Kerala, which of course is one of the main hubs of football in India. The 19-year-old has steadily risen through the ranks of football in Qatar. He previously represented the country at under-17 and under-19 levels. Now, football runs in Tahsin's family as his father was also a footballer. Tahsin currently plays for Al Duhail SC, one of Qatar's leading football clubs. Since Tahsin was named in Qatar's preliminary World Cup squad, football fans in Kerala had been hoping he would make the final cut. But he isn't the only player with Indian roots set to feature at the World Cup. There are three other players. Nishan Velupillai is part of the Australian World Cup team. The 25-year-old winger has Indian heritage through his mother, while his father is Malaysian of Tamil descent. Also heading to the World Cup is Sarpreet Singh, a member of the Indian squad. Singh's family traces its roots to Jalandhar in the Indian state of Punjab. He has represented New Zealand's senior team since 2018, scoring 3 international goals. Another player with Indian heritage is Samuel Muthuswamy. The 29-year-old was born in Paris to a Congolese mother, while his father is of Indo-Guadeloupean Tamil origin. He made his international debut for DR Congo in 2019. This is the first World Cup that will feature an Indian origin player since 2006. Vikash Thurasu played for France in the 2006 FIFA World Cup in Germany, winning a runners-up medal. A piece of football history is set to spark a bidding war ahead of the World Cup. Pelé's number 10 shirt from the 1958 World Cup will go under the hammer. Sotheby's has announced that the blue jersey will be featured in an online auction from June 29th to July 16th. The jersey was worn by Pelé in his first World Cup final. He was 17 when he scored twice in Brazil's 5-2 win over Sweden to win their first World Cup. Pelé remains the youngest player ever to score in a World Cup final. Interestingly, Brazil's famous yellow kit was not used in the final because of a colour clash with Sweden. Instead, the Brazilian delegation hurriedly commissioned a set of plain blue shirts. After the match, Pelé gifted the handmade shirt to his roommate and teammate Dida. The jersey remained with Dida's family for decades before being displayed in a Brazilian museum and later purchased by its current anonymous owner in 2004. The shirt is expected to fetch around $6 million, which would make it the most valuable piece of Pelé memorabilia ever sold. Now, the most expensive sports jersey ever sold is Babe Ruth's called short jersey, which fetched $24 million in August. In football, the record remains with Diego Maradona's shirt from Argentina's 1986 World Cup clash with England, which sold for $9.28 million at an auction in 2022. Maradona wore the jersey during the match in which he scored the infamous Hand of God goal. New legends will be made as players won it, and the World Cup has provided them with their greatest stage. Let's take a look at some of the best players to have donned the iconic number 10 jersey. Now, the original

0: Goat of football, Pele wore the iconic jersey for Brazil. His shirt became as iconic as the team itself. And the late Pele is the single most important reason as to why the jersey holds such iconic status. But interestingly, Pele randomly got assigned the number 10 jersey at the 1958 World Cup when Brazil incidentally forgot to submit their jersey numbers. And the rest, as they say, is history. When you say Pele, the next name that automatically comes to mind is Diego Maradona. His 1986 campaign in Mexico is widely regarded as the most dominant individual tournament performance in modern sports history. The infamous hand of God and the goal of the century were both scored in Argentina during the 1986 World Cup winning triumph campaign. Now, another footballing great that immortalized the shirt was France's Zinedine Zidane. And in 1998, Zidane delivered when it mattered. With the weight and expectation of the host nation, Zidane came up with the goods against Brazil in the final to land France their first World Cup title. 8 years later, in 2006, he put on a masterclass in his final tournament, though his career ended with the infamous headbutt incident. However, his mastery of the number 10 remains textbook. And finally, we have Lionel Messi. The Argentine fulfilled his destiny 4 years ago in Qatar by guiding his country to a third World Cup title. Messi settled the debate with Ronaldo by winning the World Cup and will once again take the pitch for Argentina, a record sixth World Cup appearance. Now, for the first time in history, there will be 48 number 10s at the World Cup, and the pressure will be higher than ever, knowing that this jersey is not just a fabric, it's a badge of historic greatness. The world's biggest sporting spectacle is set to begin. Zee Entertainment Enterprises Limited, or Zee, has now new live sports TV channels under the brand name United Sports, which are now live. Zee will broadcast the 2026 and 2030 World Cups and the 2027 Women's World Cup among 39 FIFA tournaments until 2034. Take a look. In just over a week from now, the world's biggest sporting spectacle begins. FIFA World Cup. From June 11th, 48 teams will battle it out for football's biggest prize over the next month or so. The World Cup brings unforgettable moments of joy, stunning goals, dramatic victories, and historic celebrations. Now the sporting fans in India have the chance to witness the biggest football event live. Zee Enterprises Limited, or Zee, has launched its new live sports TV channels under the brand name United Sports. The upcoming FIFA World Cup tournament will be exclusively available on Zee's four channels: United Sports 1, United Sports 1 HD, United Sports 2, United Sports 2 HD. These four new channels are available across 500 plus leading cable and distribution platforms across India. This includes Dish TV, Tata Play, Airtel, Sun Direct, and City Networks. The live stream is live, aiming to bring the football frenzy more closely to Indian audiences. Zee has secured the rights to broadcast the FIFA World Cup and all major global FIFA tournaments from 2026 up to 2034. This includes a total of 49 FIFA tournaments worldwide. These new Zee channels will host football's biggest matches, moments, and celebrations, providing extensive coverage. With rights spanning nearly a decade, the Indian audience will witness every major FIFA tournament in that span and experience global football culture directly through Zee's platforms.
1: The FIFA World Cup is being co-hosted by the United States, Canada, and Mexico and kicks off on June 11th. The first time in history, the tournament expands to 48 teams playing a record, partnered with FIFA matches across India. Zee says the partnership with FIFA and the new four channels will play a pivotal role in expanding the reach of football with fans across every part of India. Susan Tehrani reporting from New

0: for We On. Roll this one.
1: Now, Zee is witnessing a strong response from advertisers since gaining the rights for the 2026 FIFA World Cup. Here's what Sandeep Mehrotra, the Chief Operating Officer of Advertisement Revenue at Zee, had to say, and I'm quoting him here. The response to the FIFA World Cup 2026 has been extremely encouraging. We are witnessing strong interest from advertisers across categories, with several leading brands already in advanced stages of engagement and many having started blocking key opportunities well ahead of the tournament. What makes this edition particularly compelling is our omni-channel approach, enabling partners to unlock the full value of the World Cup through an integrated ecosystem spanning television, digital, OTT, social media, influencers, and on-ground experiences. This unified offering allows brands to maximize reach, engagement, and impact through a single cohesive partnership, unquote.

Time now for some French Open action. Polish qualifier Maja Halinska continued her dream run at the French Open by reaching the semi-finals. The 24-year-old defied the odds once again to defeat Russian Anna Kalinskaya 7-6, 6-3. The world number 114 becomes the second qualifier in the Open era to reach the semi-final of the French Open. Nadia Podoroska was the first to do so in 2020, and now Halinska has followed in her footsteps. Prior to her run in Paris, Halinska had only ever won two tour-level matches on clay in her career. Now, she began her campaign by defeating Qin Wenzheng, who had won a gold medal at the Paris Olympics at Roland Garros in 2024. She has been on an outstanding run ever since and, in fact, has dropped just one set in the main draw. The qualifier continued her fairy tale against 22nd seed Kalinskaya. In the first set, the Pole had two chances to serve out the opener at 5-1 and 5-3, but was broken as Kalinskaya fought back to level at 5 apiece. In the tie break, Halinska held her nerve to go one set, during a double break to take a 4-1 lead. There was a fight. There was no tie break as the Pole sealed the win 7-6-3. Zverev is now just two wins away from winning his maiden Grand Slam title. The world number three defeated highly rated teenager Rafael Hodar in the quarterfinals. Now, the second seed, Zverev, is the highest ranked man left in the singles draw. The German's path to the quarterfinals has been pretty straightforward. He dropped just one set across four matches. In contrast, Hodar had played 2 5-set matches and spent almost 13 hours on court. That is about 4 hours more than Zverev. The Spanish player started off on a good note. He broke the German for a 5-2 lead in the opening set, but Zverev leveled the set and then took control. Zverev then didn't lose his serve. He broke the 19-year-old thrice in the next two sets to win the match 7-6, 6-1, 6-3. Zverev has a golden chance of finally claiming a major title in the absence of the injured Carlos Alcaraz. And with both world number one Jannik Sinner and 24-time Grand Slam champion Novak Djokovic eliminated.

0: it was very different conditions today. I had to find my rhythm. He was playing a lot better than me in the beginning because he, I feel like, found his rhythm a lot quicker than I did. But once I did, felt quite well on the court and felt like it was a good match from my end.
1: Well, I mean, all these matches helped me, you know, to realize that if you want to compete against the best players in the world, you have to keep your level, you know, all the time the same. You cannot have a lot of downs, you know, during the matches, especially when you're playing a five-set match. And what I learned about me is that I can compete against anyone, you know, but I still, you know, have to improve a lot of things.
2: Now Zverev will take on Jakub Mencik for a place in the final round of the Roland Garros. The Czech player defeated João Fonseca to reach the semi-finals. Fonseca entered the match after upsetting 24-time Grand Slam champion Novak Djokovic and Casper Ruud, while Mencik defeated Andre Rublev in the fourth round. Both the players started off even, but Mencik converted the only service break of the opening set to weaken. The 20-year-old then broke the 30th seed twice in the second set to take a firm grip on the quarterfinal. The 26th seed twice fought back from a breakdown in the third set but failed to convert 6 match points on Fonseca's serve in a marathon 12th game. But 19-year-old Fonseca was not able to reach the same level in the resulting tiebreak, and Mencik won the match 6-4, 6-3, 7-6 in 2 hours and 33 minutes. Mencik is the first Czech player to reach a Grand Slam men's singles semi-final since 2017. And he is now also projected to move back into the world's top 20.
3: Yeah, I'm super happy with the performance overall. Yeah, like you said, the last, I mean, 20, 30 minutes of was really insane, the level from both of us, and actually a lot of, I would say, key moments at the time. And even after those match points, when I didn't manage to take them, when I was 6-5 up, I'm happy that, you know, after, even after that, I stayed mentally focused and calm, and managed to level up my game in the tiebreak and be the one who managed to take it.
4: Tough match day, but really positive week. Played good tennis this week, and yeah, coming from a little injury and not like having any expectation for this tournament, and doing a great run. So, but yeah. Like I said, tough this today, but for sure it is a positive week, and yeah, looking forward for this. This sermon gives me more conviction and more confidence to keep going, and for sure understanding a little bit more body and my limits.
2: 15-year-old Vaibhav Suryavanshi's remarkable exploits in the IPL are set to be the subject of a study at one of India's premier management institutions. The study will be conducted by the Indian Institute of Management in Indore. The institute aims to explore how early fame and the pressures brings impact on the future of child prodigies. I'm Indore director Himanshu Rai said, and I quote, "We want to understand what factors drive the extraordinary performance of child prodigies, personality behavior and practice patterns, along with the support of parents, teachers, coaches and seniors, are crucial for such performance. In our study, we also want to look at how to deal with such expectations or obstacles." Now, as per Himanshu Rai, the study aims to develop practical and policy conclusions that can guide the holistic and sustainable development of emerging talent in the future. The findings of the study will be sent to research journals and also shared with the BCCI. Suryavanshi, the hottest topic in world cricket at the moment. The teenager had an extraordinary IPL for the Rajasthan Royals. The 15-year-old finished as the highest run scorer with 776 runs at an exceptional strike rate of 237.3. Suryavanshi's consistent performances, including a record-breaking 72 sixes, helped him surpass several long-standing IPL records. left-handed batter, is also expected to get his debut soon in the Indian senior team. He could be named in India's squad for the white ball series against Ireland and England later this month. Charles Leclerc has agreed a new long-term contract with Ferrari. The deal for the 28-year-old comes just ahead of his home Grand Prix in Monaco this weekend. Ferrari did not specify the duration of his new contract, but said that Leclerc would continue for the upcoming seasons in the championship. Leclerc joined the Ferrari Academy in 2016. He won the Formula 2 title in 2017 and made his F1 debut with Ferrari-powered Sauber in 2018. The 28-year-old has competed in 155 races for the Italian outfit since joining in 2019. He is the team's second most capped Formula 1 driver and also ranks second for pole positions with 27 behind only Michael Schumacher. Leclerc has won 8 races and he is currently third in the Drivers' Championship. Expressing his happiness, he said in a statement, and I'm quoting him here, "But it's also a responsibility I never take for granted. I'll continue to give absolutely everything I have to bring this team back to where it belongs, at the very top." Unquote. The European leg of the 2026 Formula One season begins in Monaco, and few drivers know the streets better than home favourite Leclerc. In the past 6 years, he has qualified on pole position 3 times, been second on the grid twice and third once. Leclerc has already claimed 2 podiums this season, finishing third in Australia and Japan, and he will be aiming to secure his first victory of 2026 on home soil. A win would also hand Ferrari its first Grand Prix triumph in Monaco since 2024. Cap on this edition of Beyond World of Sport, news and insight of this short break. Keep watching Beyond World of Sport.

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1: Where darkness hides behind every corner. Where the truth is stranger than fiction. A show that dives deep into the stories which shock and mystify. The victims, the accused, and the sinister plot. Prime Crime is your front row seat to darkness.
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1: From the bustling trading floors of Wall Street to the vibrant exchanges of Asian stock markets, Weon breaks it down for you to make sense of what's happening. As we reveal the key factors behind events, strategic battles, and the game-changing business decisions that shape the world. We bring you all of this and more on World Business Watch.
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3: Where darkness hides behind every corner. Where the truth is stranger than fiction. A show that dives deep into the stories which shock and mystify. The victims, the accused, and the sinister plot. Crime.

Hi everyone, welcome to We On Live broadcast from New York City. I'm your host, Susan Tachvani. First, the headlines. At least 21 people, including many foreign nationals, killed in a fire at a hotel in one of the worst. Kuwait says Iran fired 30 ballistic missiles and drones. Images show damage at Kuwait International Airport. One Indian national killed in the attack, as Iran says Kuwait, Bahrain bear responsibility for the U.S. attacks. U.S. President Donald Trump says he hopes to meet Iran's Supreme Leader Mojtaba Khamenei, as Washington and Tehran accuse each other of violating an increasingly fragile ceasefire. Ukrainian drones hit energy and military sites in St. Petersburg as officials gathered for a flagship economic forum in the city dubbed Russia's Davos.

The United States and Iran traded fresh fire amid a flare-up of tensions in the region. An Iranian drone strike hit Kuwait's international airport, killing one person, 63 others as conflict escalated between Tehran and U.S. military. Iran's Revolutionary Guard claims the attack against Kuwait, saying it's targeting Al Alam Salam Air Base there, which hosts helicopters as well as the headquarters of the U.S. Fifth Fleet in Bahrain. Visuals show damage at Kuwait International Airport as fire burned and smoke filled the air. The early morning attack forced authorities to divert flights. The strikes also killed one Indian national in Kuwait. The U.S. military denied IRGC's claims. U.S. Central Command confirmed that Iran launched several missiles towards regional neighbors, but said all failed to hit their intended target. They were intercepted. Kuwait's military report is an act of criminal Iranian aggression. Kuwait said it detected 30 ballistic missiles and drones that were launched, out of which the country engaged 13 missiles and 17 drones. Meanwhile, Iran's Revolutionary Guards accused U.S. forces of provoking the strikes by targeting a tanker and communication tower on the country's Resh Island. Kuwait suspended air traffic after the attack and diverted arriving planes to other destinations, but later restarted Kuwait Airways flights. Tehran has targeted both U.S. bases and shared military facilities in retaliation to the U.S.-Israeli strike across Iran and Lebanon over the past 3 months. The U.S. says it has hit more than 13,000 targets in Iran since the start of Operation Epic Fury. The latest strikes marks an escalation for the oil-rich Gulf country, which had seen rapid fire in the Iranian war, was announced earlier in April. In a statement earlier, Iran's Revolutionary Guards threatened that any aggression will be met with a seismic, crushing, and decisive response. The military advisor to Iran's supreme leader also warned one more missile and drone strikes should the United States renew its attack on Iran. He said, quote, "Every shot fired and every attack will be met with a deluge of missiles and drones." Mohsen Rezaei posted on X, adding that the aggressor will swiftly be punished. The warning follows U.S. strikes on an Iranian tanker and on Iran's Resh Island, sparking retaliatory attacks on Kuwait as well as Bahrain. There is still no breakthrough in U.S.-Iran talks, but U.S. President Donald Trump maintains that talks are still ongoing and the reports of a cessation of talks are false. Trump also said that he would like to meet Iran's Ayatollah Ali Khamenei, claiming that Tehran has agreed not to pursue nuclear weapons, and added that the country's supreme leader is involved in ongoing U.S. talks.

Okay, moving on here in the United States, California round of elections to choose the next governor has now concluded as vote counting continues. Voters have made their choices in this contest that could shape the state's a political decision moving forward and in the months ahead. The election unfolded amid widespread voter indifference, with many Californians expressing little enthusiasm for what was widely viewed as a lackluster field of candidates seeking to succeed Governor Gavin Newsom, who is barred from contesting again because of his term limits. As ballots continue to be counted, early indicates a close three-way contest. Republican Steve Hilton holds a slim lead, followed by Democrat

Javier Becerra, while billionaire businessman Tom Steyer remains within striking distance, the three candidates offer sharply different visions for California. Becerra, former Biden administration official and veteran legislator, is bidding to become California's first Latino governor. Steyer is campaigning as a progressive Democrat, while Hilton, a British-born former Fox News host backed by President Donald Trump, is seeking to deliver Republicans a rare statewide victory.

0: we're going to build a city where parents and kids do not have to navigate tents, because in the nation's second largest city, there should never be anybody that is sleeping on our streets. We are a city that can deal with this, and we have been doing it, and we are going to continue.
1: Unlike many other states, California does not hold separate independents and minor party candidates on a single ballot. Voters choose one candidate, and only the two highest vote getters advance to the November general election, regardless of the nation. That system has turned the governor's contest into a closely watched test of whether numbers or November will feature a Democrat-on-Democrat showdown or a more traditional Democrat-Republican clash. Beyond the governor's race, voters are also deciding the future of California's 52 House seats. The state's new congressional map is expected to favor Democrats, with only four districts considered reliably Republican and four others viewed as competitive. Attention is also focused on Los Angeles, where voters are choosing from a large field of candidates in the mayoral race. Incumbent Mayor Karen Bass is trying to maintain a narrow advantage over former member Nithya Raman.

Move over stocks because gold is officially back in style and it's eyeing a mind-blowing milestone. We are hearing from researchers that a global asset allocation advisory has made a shocking long-term forecast for gold and the S&P 500. The advisory expects that both assets be around 10,000 by the end of 2029, while a double 10,000 sounds like a win-win for everyone. The actual math reveals a massive disparity in how much money investors could make. Currently, gold is hovering around the 4,500 mark, while the S&P 500 sits near 7,600. If this prediction holds true over the next 3.5 years, the return profile looks distinctly different. Gold is anticipated to deliver a massive 122% total return. The S&P 500 is projected to grow at a much tamer 30%. The firm also notes that while U.S. stocks aren't in a bubble, investors will aggressively rebalance their portfolio along the way. The advisory expects capital rotation from overextended equities directly aid to the yellow metal. Now, geopolitical tensions in West Asia have recently popped up. The U.S. dollar and interest rates temporarily putting a damper on gold's momentum. However, Yardeni, the forecaster, argues that the conflict is resolved and central banks stop selling currencies, the ultimate tailwind for gold will be unleashed. If you are looking for the ultimate asset to outperform the stock market by 2030, Wall Street's eyes are firmly fixed on gold.

0: Something extraordinary is happening on Wall Street. For the first time, investors consider NVIDIA to be less likely to default on its debt than the United States federal government. In this next report, we dive into the details of why Wall Street is betting big on the AI darling.
1: NVIDIA's credit rating now ranks better than the U.S. government debt.

0: around 38 basis points. CDS sits slightly higher at 40 basis points. A CDS is essentially an insurance contract against default. The lower the price, the safer the market thinks the borrower is. Right now, markets are pricing Nvidia as safer than America itself. And this is a remarkable moment in financial history. So what is driving this confidence? The answer lies in Nvidia's balance sheet. In the last fiscal year, Nvidia generated nearly $100 billion in free cash flow. The company held approximately $10.6 billion in cash. Its total debt stood at just $8.5 billion. In simple terms, Nvidia has more cash than debt. It owes less than it holds. That makes it one of the most financially sound companies anywhere in the world. Here is another way to understand Nvidia's strength. Even if the company's earnings collapsed by 90%, it would still rank among the 100 most profitable companies on the planet. A 90% earnings wipeout, and it still survives in the global elite. That is how wide the margin is. The United States, by contrast, carries over $36 trillion in national debt. It runs a persistent fiscal deficit. Markets are watching that trajectory closely. The gap between Nvidia and its government in creditworthiness, while small in basis points, is symbolically enormous. This is not just about Nvidia being a good company. It is about what markets believe the future looks like. Nvidia sits at the center of the artificial intelligence revolution. It makes the chips that power AI data centers globally. Demand shows no sign of slowing. When bond markets trust a single technology company more than the world's largest sovereign government, it tells you something profound about and stability are shifting in the 21st century economy. Markets have made their call, and the message from investors is clear. In the age of artificial intelligence, the companies building the infrastructure are becoming some of the safest bets. Business Bureau, Beyond, World is One.
1: Amazon has been sued by a Virginia resident over claims that its Ring doorbell cameras collected and stored facial recognition data without consent. The case has renewed concerns over privacy surveillance and the growing use of artificial intelligence and consumer security technology. The lawsuit was filed in a federal court in Seattle and seeks class action status and at least $5 million in damages. The plaintiff alleges that a Ring featured faces even when they were simply businesses equipped with Ring cameras. The optional feature uses artificial intelligence to identify and remember individuals, allowing users to receive notifications that include specific names when those people return. The lawsuit claims that Americans may have had facial recognition data collected without their knowledge or consent. Amazon has not yet publicly responded to the latest legal action. The case is the latest in a series of privacy controversies involving Ring, which Amazon acquired in 2018 for $1 billion. Earlier this year, Ring faced criticism over a feature promoted during the Super Bowl that used its network of cameras to help locate lost pets. Privacy activists warned that the technology could also be used to monitor entire neighborhoods. In 2023, the U.S. Federal Trade Commission reached a $5.8 settlement with Ring over separate privacy allegations. The regulated contractors had access to customers' sensitive video data. Amazon denied any wrongdoing as part of that settlement. The new case adds the growing debate over how facial recognition technology is used and whether existing privacy protections are keeping pace with AI-powered surveillance tools.

El Nino, the powerful climate driver, is once again gathering strength in the Pacific, and scientists say the world should prepare. The World Meteorological Organization now puts the chances of El Nino emerging between June and August at 80%, with the likelihood climbing to around 90% later in the year. UN Secretary General Antonio Guterres called the developing event a climate war.

0: warning.
1: The science is clear. El Niño is arriving on our doorstep in the coming months with 90% certainty. The world must treat it as the urgent climate warning it is. El Niño conditions will pour fuel on the fire of a warming world. Impacts will hit even harder, travel even further, and cross borders with devastating speed.
0: The naturally occurring climate pattern begins in the tropical Pacific, but its effects rarely stay there. From droughts and heat waves to floods and damaging storms, El Niño has a history of reshaping weather patterns across continents. The UN Weather Agency warns even a moderate El Niño can increase the odds of extremes.
2: In general, El Niño causes temporary. Very often, after an El Niño event, the most recent being in 2023, the following year was the hottest on record, 2024. And overall, global temperatures are expected to be high.
0: Forecasts suggest temperatures will run above normal across much of the globe through the Northern Hemisphere summer. Regional forecasts already point to the below average monsoon rainfall across parts of South Asia, drier conditions in Central America, and reduced rainfall in parts of the Horn of Africa. At the same time, southern regions of South America could face heavier rains, especially acute in Brazil's Rio Grande del Sul, where catastrophic floods in 2024 killed at least 180 people and displaced hundreds of thousands. Climate scientists are urging authorities to prepare now.
3: El Niño.
4: What we are seeing is that this El Niño is expected to be strong, even very strong, especially in the second half of the year, breaking records in September, October, and November. Therefore, all of southern Brazil, particularly Rio Grande do Sul and Santa Catarina, must be very prepared for the possibility of heavy rainfall.
5: Principalmente Rio Grande do Sul, Santa Catarina.
0: Forecasters caution that questions remain about how strong this El Niño will ultimately become. But with ocean temperatures already running unusually high, the climate phenomenon is capable of reshaping seasons, harvests, and disaster risks around the world. A piece of football history. Bidding war ahead of the World Cup, Pelé's number 10 shirt from the 1958 World Cup final will go under the hammer. Sotheby's has announced that the blue jersey will be featured in an online auction from June 29th to July 16th. The jersey was worn by Pelé in the first World Cup final. He was 17 when he scored twice in Brazil's 5-2 win over Sweden to win their first World Cup. Pelé remains the youngest player ever to score in a World Cup. Interestingly, Brazil's famous yellow kit was not used in the final because of a color clash with Sweden. Instead, the Brazilian delegation hurriedly commissioned a set of plain blue shirts. After the match, Pelé gifted the handmade shirt after the final to his roommate and teammate, Dida. The jersey remained with Dida's family for decades before being displayed and later purchased by its current anonymous owner in 2004. The shirt is expected to fetch around $6 million, which would make it the most valuable piece of Pelé memorabilia ever sold. The most expensive sports jersey ever sold is Babe Ruth's called shot jersey, which fetched $24 million back in August. In football, the record remains with Diego Maradona's shirt from Argentina's 1986 World Cup clash with England, which sold for $9.28 million at an auction in 2022. Maradona wore the jersey during the match in which he scored the infamous Hand of God goal.

awarded knighthood by Britain's King Charles III at a ceremony at Windsor Castle. The 53-year-old star of Luther and The Wire and The Suicide

0: Squad was knighted in the New Year's honor for his service to young people. The actor is known for his humanitarian efforts with Elba Hope Foundation that he started to support youth education and empowerment as well. He has also been regularly associated with King Charles's charity King's Trust. Elba too has used a grant from the trust to attend the National Youth Music Theater when he was only 18 years old. This was at a time when it was known as the Prince Charles Trust. At present, Elba is involved in a documentary to mark the 50th anniversary of the King's Trust. After the official knighthood, the actor posed for photographs wearing his Knight Bachelor Medal at Windsor Castle. As for his acting career, Elba last appeared as Man-at-Arms in the upcoming fantasy film Masters of the Universe. In his acting career, Elba has been part of critically acclaimed movies such as Beast of No Nation, Mandela, Long Walk to Freedom, and American Gangster. Some of his contributions to blockbuster franchises include his voice acting in the animated film Zootopia. He also plays the role of Asgardian gatekeeper Himilda in the Marvel Cinematic Universe. Thank you so much for staying with us and watching We On Live broadcast from New York City. More news and headlines after this.
1: 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Backed with analysis from field experts who truly matter. Because we believe in decoding the real picture for you. 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Watch We On Wide Angle at these times on We On. World is One. Get the latest updates.
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3: 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Where the truth is stranger than fiction. A show that dives deep into the stories which shock and mystify. The victims, the accused, and the sinister float. Prime Crime is your front row seat. The darkness.
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1: From the bustling trading floors of Wall Street to the vibrant exchanges of Asian stock markets, We On breaks it down for you to make sense of what's happening. 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We bring you all of this and more on World Business Watch.
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5: Where darkness hides behind every corner.

For years, drones were mostly seen as tools. They were used to take aerial photographs, monitor farms, deliver supplies to help in search and rescue operations. But over the last few years, their role has changed rapidly. Today, drones are playing a major role in conflict around the world. These small winged machines are purely aerial surveillance to fully autonomous, networked operations. From the Russia-Ukraine war to the conflicts in West Asia, they are being used for surveillance, target identification, and precision strikes. In many cases, drones are now doing tasks that were once carried out by expensive military equipment. The Russia-Ukraine war, in particular, has shown how even low-cost drones can have a significant impact on the battlefield, be it mass-produced expensive first-person view or kamikaze drones. Both sides have used thousands of drones for targeting and attack missions. However, the impact of drones is not limited to only. They are also a critical part of daily life. Governments, businesses, emergency services, all. As demand has grown, so has the industry. The global drone market is valued at over $100 billion and is expected to reach over $200 billion by 2034. New startups are entering the market every year. At the same time, major defense companies are investing billions into developing more advanced systems. On We on Wide Angle, we decode how, in just a few decades, drones have gone from a niche technology to an essential part of modern life. Why are they now at the center of modern warfare? And what does the future hold for this rapidly evolving technology? Today, drones are a common sight, but their history goes back more than a century. Drones are unmanned aircraft that fly without a pilot on board. Some operate on their own using pre-programmed systems. Others are controlled remotely by operators on the ground. They can stay in the air for long periods of time and are now

used in many different fields. The first pilotless aircraft were developed during the First World War, originally conceived as aerial torpedoes or flying bombs. In 1917, Britain tested a small radio-controlled aircraft called the Aerial Target. Flying bombs. A year later, the United States tested its own pilotless aircraft known as the Kettering Bug. Both aircraft showed potential during tests, but neither was used in active combat during the war. But do you know who invented them? The first quadcopter was probably built in 1907 by the French Breguet brothers, Jacques and Louis. But gyroplane number one was unstable and could only fly about 2 feet above the ground for a maximum time of 1 minute. But just a decade later, the Ruston Protector aerial target became the first pilotless winged aircraft in history. Work on unmanned aircraft continued in the years between the two world wars. In 1935, Britain developed a number of radio-controlled aircraft for military training. These aircraft were used as target help train gunners. Many believe the word drone became popular during this period. The name is thought to have been inspired by one of these aircraft, the DH-82B. Queen Bee. The United States also produced radio-controlled target practice. Over time, the technology continued to improve. Drones were first used on a large scale for reconnaissance during the Vietnam War. They helped military forces gather information without putting pilots at risk. As the technology advanced, drones took on new roles. They were used as decoys to confuse enemy defenses and to launch missiles against fixed targets. They were even used to drop leaflets as part of psychological operations. After the Vietnam War, more countries started investing in drone technology. New models could fly higher, stay in the air longer, and carry out more complex missions. In recent years, drones have become even more than their flight time. What started as the First World War has today become one of the most important technologies of the modern age. If there is one war that has revolutionized UAV warfare, it is the Russia-Ukraine war. It has often been described as the world's first large-scale drone war. When Russia launched its full-scale invasion of Ukraine in February 2022, many military experts expected conventional weapons to dominate the battlefield. Tanks, artillery, fighters, and missiles were expected to play key roles. Instead, drones quickly emerged as one of the most important tools of this war. Both sides began using them for surveillance, target identification, artillery coordination, and attack missions. As thousands of drones entered the battlefield, the conflict showed that drones did not have to be expensive to be effective. In many cases, low-cost drones were used to destroy equipment worth millions of dollars. In the early months of the war, one drone attracted global attention, the Turkish-made Bayraktar TB2. The drone had already been used in conflicts in Syria, Libya, and Nagorno-Karabakh, but in Ukraine, it became a symbol of resistance. Videos released by Ukrainian forces showed Bayraktar drones striking Russian tanks, air defense systems, supply vehicles, and military positions. The drone played an important role in slowing Russian advances. Its ability to stay in the air for long periods and carry precision-guided munitions made it a valuable asset. But as the war evolved, so did the threat environment. Russian air defenses and electronic warfare systems became more effective. Larger drones like the Bayraktar became easier to detect and target.
Over time, Ukraine began shifting towards smaller and cheaper drones. While Ukraine's Bayraktar drones were gaining international attention, Russia was relying heavily on a different system, the Orlan 10. The Orlan 10 became one of the most widely used Russian drones during the war. It was primarily used for reconnaissance, surveillance, and target identification. The drone helped Russian forces track Ukrainian positions and direct artillery fire with greater accuracy. Also known as Russia's Eyes in the Sky, the Orlan 10 could save hours and operate over long distances. It was often deployed in groups of different drones carrying out surveillance, communication, and electronic warfare tasks. The impact of the drone operation was seen in far-flung areas of Russia. Just a year ago, on the 1st of June, dubbed Spiderweb, the Ukrainian operation saw drones hit targets across a large swath of Russia. Ukraine claimed that it bombarded 41 Russian warplanes at 5 military bases, including in Belaya, which is closer to Japan than Ukraine, and at Olenya base near Murmansk in the Arctic Circle. Planned for over 18 months, a barrage of drones were stashed in trucks and sneaked into Russia. They were taken close to Russia's airfields, and then later these drones, concealed under the roofs of wooden cabins installed on lorries, were launched in what is being described as one of the most audacious Ukrainian offensives. The impacts of drones in the Russia-Ukraine war has gone far beyond the battlefield. The war has forced militaries around the world to reassess their strategies. It has also become a testing ground for new technologies. The Russia-Ukraine war created a new kind of drone warfare. At the center of this change are FPV, or first-person view drones. These drones allow operators to see through an onboard camera in real time while controlling the aircraft from a distance. Originally, FPV drones were popular among hobbyists and drone racing enthusiasts, but the battlefield gave them a new purpose. Both Ukrainian forces began modifying these small drones to carry explosives. The result was a low-cost weapon that could strike targets with remarkable precision. One of the biggest reasons for the success of FPV drones is their cost. A modern tank can cost millions of dollars, but an FPV drone costs just a few hundred dollars. All aircraft have proven capable of damaging or destroying tanks, armored vehicles, artillery positions, and even air defense systems. They can fly low, change direction quickly, and can reach targets that may be difficult for traditional weapons to hit. For soldiers on the front lines, FPV drones have become one of the most feared threats of the war. The FPV drone may be small in size, but its impact has been enormous. What started as a tool for recreational flying has become a weapon that is reshaping modern warfare.

0: On the 2nd of June 2026, Russia launched one of its largest aerial assaults of the war. According to Ukrainian officials, Russia fired a combined total of 656 drones and 73 missiles overnight. The attack targeted multiple regions across the country. Ukraine's Air Force said it intercepted 602 drones and 40 missiles. But despite those interceptions, more than 30 locations were dozens injured. According to Ukrainian officials, the target of the attack, residents described the scene as apocalyptic.
1: Smoke was everywhere. I crouched with my daughter and tried to cover her, but a stone or debris from the building hit her and tore her jacket. She is saying her back hurts. Everything was covered with smoke. We couldn't understand what was happening. Some kind of apocalypse.
2: I woke up from my bed and decided to move.

0: to the corridor. I heard explosions coming closer and closer. I turned my back to the window to go to the apartment door. At that moment, there was an explosion which threw me against the door. But I'm fine now.
1: Residents took shelter in the metro during the strikes. Weaponized conflict zones. Drones have been used to hunt down and kill specific individuals. One of the most high-profile examples is the killing of Hamas leader Yahya Sinwar on the 16th of October 2024. For more than a year, Israel had been searching for Sinwar, who was considered the architect of the October 7 attacks. His final moments were captured by a drone. Footage released by the Israeli military showed a wounded Sinwar sitting inside a damaged building in southern Gaza. According to IDF, this man was Yahya Sinwar. Sinwar is then seen throwing an object at the drone, and the video ends. Shortly after, Israeli forces carried out additional strikes on the building. Sinwar was killed during the operation. The U.S. government has carried out a number of high-profile assassinations over the course of its 20-year global war on terror. One such operation was the assassination of Ayman al-Sawahiri on July 31, 2022, in Kabul, Afghanistan. The 71-year-old Egyptian doctor took over al-Qaeda after the death of Osama bin Laden in May 2011. Officials said Sawahiri was on the balcony of a safe house in Kabul when the drone fired two missiles at him. Sawahiri's assassination came nearly a year after the U.S. troops withdrew from Afghanistan, allowing the Taliban to retake control of the country. And then there was this, the assassination of General Qasem Soleimani, Iran's most powerful military commander, back in 2020. Soleimani and other officials were leaving Baghdad airport in two cars when they were hit by a U.S. drone strike near a cargo area. Qasem Soleimani headed the Iranian military operations in West Asia, head of Iran's elite Quds force. According to the U.S. President Donald Trump, Soleimani was directly and indirectly responsible for the deaths of millions of people.
2: He's been called a monster, and he was a monster. And he's no longer a monster. He's dead. And that's a good thing for a lot of countries. And he was planning a very big attack and a very bad attack for us and other people. And we stopped him.
1: Soleimani was widely seen as the second most powerful figure in Iran after the former Supreme Leader Ayatollah Ali Khamenei. The Quds force, the Ayatollah, and Soleimani was hailed as a heroic national figure. Soleimani's killing marked a major escalation in tensions between Washington and Tehran, triggering a massive global outcry with violent protests and international condemnation. The U.S. government's operation of targeted killings has historically relied on large drones that use missiles and munitions to conduct strikes. Militaries are buying more drones, defense companies are developing new ones, and governments are investing billions of dollars to ensure they do not fall behind. Many Chinese parts of the commercial drone market. The United States continues to lead and military drones. American systems, such as the MQ-9 Reaper, have been used in operations across the world. U.S. defense companies are also investing heavily in autonomous systems, AI-enabled drones, and counter-drone technologies. Turkey has also emerged as a major drone exporter. The success of the Bayraktar TB2 in multiple conflicts has helped turn the country into an important player in the global defense market. Today, Turkish-made drones are being sold to dozens of countries across Europe, Asia, Africa, and West Asia.

The war in Ukraine has also created a new small drone industry. We have hundreds of companies producing drones and related technologies. The country has rapidly expanded its production capacity to meet the demands of the battlefield. Some estimates suggest Ukraine is now producing millions of drones each year. The conflict has also attracted investment into startups developing everything from FPV drones to autonomous systems and counter-drone technology. The growth of the industry is being driven by rising defense spending. Governments are increasingly investing in drones because they offer capabilities that are often cheaper than traditional platforms. The military drone market alone was valued at more than $47 billion in 2025, and it is expected to approach $100 billion by more than $53 billion in autonomous systems and counter-drone capabilities as part of its future defense. Around the world, countries are expanding procurement programs for drones, electronic warfare systems, and counter-drone defenses. Analysts believe drones will play an even bigger role in future defense budgets. The lesson of Ukraine has shown that large numbers of low-cost drones can have a major impact on the battlefield. A drone costing a few hundred or a few thousand dollars can sometimes destroy equipment worth millions. For many defense planners, that cost advantage is becoming impossible to ignore. If the last decade was about the rise of around the world in a new generation of drones, one of the biggest areas of development is stealth technology. Defense companies are working on drones with smaller radar signatures, making them more difficult for air defense systems to track and intercept. At the same time, missiles and drones are increasingly being targeted into a single weapon system. In some cases, drones are being used to identify targets and guide missile strikes. In others, they are acting as decoys, drawing fire away from higher value weapons. Artificial intelligence is also changing the capabilities of drones. New systems are being developed that can navigate identified targets and adapt to changing conditions with less human input than ever before. The goal is to create drones that can continue operating even in environments where GPS communication networks are disrupted. Another technology attracting attention is drone swarms. Instead of a single aircraft, swarms use large numbers of drones working together. Iran's extensive use of drones in the recent war has demonstrated how large-scale drone warfare can create persistent pressure across hundreds of kilometers. As drones have become more accessible, their use has extended far beyond legitimate purposes. The same technology that is helping farmers monitor crops and militaries track targets is also being used by criminal networks and non-state actors. Around the world, drones are increasingly being used for smuggling operations. They can fly over fences, cross borders, avoid checkpoints, and deliver payloads with minimal human contact. In India, one of the biggest concerns is cross-border smuggling. Security agencies have reported a sharp increase in the use of drones to transport drugs, weapons, and other contraband across the India-Pakistan border. According to the Narcotics Control Bureau, drug-laden drones have emerged as a significant threat to India's internal security. Particularly in Punjab, security officials say some smuggling drones are now equipped with GPS navigation and fail-safe systems that allow them to return to their launch points if they encounter interference. In just over a century, drones have evolved into one of the most influential technologies of artists in changing the way militaries operate. But as their capabilities grow, so do the challenges they present. What happens next will not be defined by the machines themselves.

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6: Where darkness hides behind every corner. Where the truth is stranger than fiction. A show that dives deep into the stories which shock and mystify. The victims, the accused, and the sinister float. Prime Crime is your front row seat to darkness.
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Hello, you're watching Race to Power. I'm Shreya Upadhyay. Tonight, our focus is on a major political war taking place in United Kingdom between Prime Minister Keir Starmer and Nigel Farage, the Reform UK leader. The showdown comes after 18-year-old Henry Nowak was fatally stabbed by Vikram Digwa using a Sikh kirpan or a dagger in Southampton in December last year. We get you more on this. And here in India, in a big blow to Mamata Banerjee, her party, the All India Trinamool Congress, has split. This internal rift widens nearly a month after its major defeat in the West Bengal elections. First, let's shift our focus to the United Kingdom, where a massive political war has broken out after 18-year-old Henry Nowak was fatally stabbed by Vikram Digwa using a Sikh dagger in Southampton in December last year. Vikram had claimed that he was a victim of a racist attack by Nowak. Now, Reform UK chief Nigel Farage has called for people to respond with, quote, pure cold rage, and said that the incident is anti-white prejudice. Responding to Farage's statement, Prime Minister Keir Starmer condemned the Reform UK leader, saying that Nowak's family had explicitly asked that the case not be used to target particular communities. In a television interview, Starmer said, and I quote him, "Nigel Farage is completely wrong to use this to try and create division. He would be wrong in any circumstances, but when Henry's family are saying, please don't do that, then as politicians, as human beings, we should start where they start." Nigel Farage made what he called an emergency address, where he warned that an excessive focus on religion could lead to the destruction of society. Here's what he said. "Enough of anti-white prejudice, a promotion of the idea that white lives matter just as much as black lives." On Tuesday evening, hundreds of people gathered outside Southampton police station after far-right activist Tommy Robinson called on the people to gather for a Justice for Henry Nowak protest. Some even chanted, "Racist police off our streets and shame on you." 11 police officers are reportedly injured after a clash between security teams and the protesters. 2 people have been arrested. Politicians and community leaders have called for

0: person has a good reason to carry a knife or a weapon. In Vikram Digwal's case, the court had accepted his reasoning. But leaders of the Sikh community in the UK who have condemned this incident clarified that that blade used by Vikram Digwal was not a kirpan. All right, shifting our focus now, California's primary round of election to choose the next governor has concluded now. As the vote counting continues, vote difference. Expressing little enthusiasm for what was widely viewed as a field of candidates seeking to succeed Governor Gavin Newsom, who, remember, is barred from contesting again because of term limits. As ballots continue to be counted, early returns indicate a close three-way contest. Republican Steve Hilton holds a slim lead, followed by Democrat Xavier Becerra, while billionaire businessman Tom Steyer remains within striking distance. Three candidates offer sharply different visions for the state. Becerra, who is a former Biden administration official and veteran legislator, is bidding to become California's first Latino governor. Steyer is campaigning as a progressive Democrat, while Hilton, who is a British-born former Fox News host, backed by President Trump, is seeking to deliver Republicans a rare statewide victory.
1: Started as an outsider, but tirelessly going up and down the state, going every county, cities, talking to people, you know, sharing his plans, answering questions, listening to people's concerns, and you know, that's how he earned the votes from real people, you know, from real people.
0: Now, unlike many other states, California does not hold separate party primaries for most statewide offices. Instead, Democrats, Republicans, Independents, and minor party candidates all appear on a single ballot. Voters choose one candidate, and only the two highest vote getters advance to the November general election, regardless of party affiliation. That system has turned the governor's contest into a closely watched test of whether November will feature a Democrat on Democrat showdown or a more traditional Democrat-Republican clash. Beyond the governor's race, voters are also deciding the future of California's House seats. The state's new congressional map is expected to favor Democrats, with only four districts considered reliably Republican and four others viewed as competitive. Attention is also focused on Los Angeles, where voters are choosing from a large field of candidates in the mayoral race. Incumbent Mayor Karen Bass is trying to maintain a narrow advantage over former reality television personality Spencer Pratt and progressive city council member Nithya Raman.
2: We are going to build a city where parents and kids do not have to navigate tents. Because in the nation's second largest city, there should never be anybody that is sleeping on our streets. We are a city that deal with this, and we have been doing it, and we are going to continue.
0: Primary elections are being held in Montana as well, in New Mexico, with the outcomes expected to offer an insight into the political mood ahead of the November midterm elections.
3: You have to come back.
0: Missing Republican Tom Keene Jr., who has not been seen in public for nearly 3 months now, has won the New Jersey primary. The absent incumbent will now face well-funded Democratic primary winner Rebecca Bennett in one of the most competitive races nationwide in November. Tom Keene Jr. secured the Republican nomination despite being totally absent from the Capitol since the 5th of March. President Donald Trump endorsed him on Monday and claimed that he was working tirelessly. Keene last voted in Washington on the 5th of March, while his aides attribute the lengthy absence to an unspecified personal medical issue. The congressman stated in a phone interview that he expects a full recovery soon. However, as per reports, public records and requests showed no emergency 911 calls from his residence. In fact, numerous campaign donors revealed that they had no information about his current condition. Reports suggest that visits to his primary home in Westfield extended no answers from neighbors or an unresponsive front door. Reporters found untouched flyers at his Jersey Shore vacation property.

An estate search on Fisher's Island proved that he had not been spotted there either. Even regional county Republican leaders and his lawyer remain completely in the dark. Cain comes from a famous political dynasty, remember, featuring a senator, a congressman, and a former governor. Independent analysts consider the upcoming November House contest a complete toss-up. Rebecca Bennett's win sets up a tough re-election fight for the two-term incumbent. A swing district, remember, is crucial for Republicans to keep control of the House.

0: Right, moving on, U.S. President Donald Trump has thrown his weight behind Colombia's hard-right presidential candidate, Abelardo de la Espriella, ahead of the country's runoff election later this month. Now, posting on his Truth Social platform, Trump praised de la Espriella's achievements and political support for him, offering what he described as his complete and total endorsement. Following Donald Trump's endorsement, de la Espriella pledged closer relations with Washington if elected.
1: Very grateful to President Donald Trump. With his entire administration, we share values and principles in defense of democracy, freedom, and institutional integrity. And we are going to form a partnership with the government of the United States and with President Donald Trump like Colombia has never had before with any other U.S. administration.
0: A millionaire lawyer known for his tough on-crime stance, de la Espriella emerged as the surprise frontrunner in the first round of Colombia's presidential election. He won more than 43% of the votes, defeating leftist Senator Iván Cepeda, who secured 41% of the votes. The outgoing Colombian president, Gustavo Petro, reacted sharply to Trump's endorsement. Petro warned against foreign interference, in national politics, saying that freedom suffers when one country intervenes in another's democratic decisions. The comments highlight tense relationship between Petro and Trump, who previously had clashed over migration policies and anti-drug operations. Controversy continues to follow de la Espriella's campaign. A Bogota judge has now ordered him to apologize over comments deemed sexist during a radio interview. The ruling followed complaints that de la Espriella displayed an intimate photograph to a female reporter while making remarks interpreted as sexual innuendo. The father of four, an outspoken conservative, has also faced criticism over comments critics describe as homophobic and sexist. Despite the controversies, opinion polls and recent endorsements have positioned him as a leading contender to become Colombia's next president.
1: In the era of the tiger, we are going to chart a course for this country because the days of business as usual are over. We are going to put an end to them. The era of false peace is over. The era of Petro and his heir Iván Cepeda is over.
0: Shifting our focus now, in a big blow to Mamata Banerjee, her party, the All India Trinamool Congress, is eyeing a split now. This, remember, as internal rift widens nearly a month after the party's massive defeat in the West Bengal Assembly elections. The party has now dissolved all of its committees and frontal organizations in the state. In a social media post, the TMC declared that it will undertake a comprehensive exercise of introspection, performance review and organizational assessment at every level. It said that the units within the party will be reconstituted based on the findings. Meanwhile, expelled Trinamool Congress MLA and rebel leader Ritabrata Banerjee has been elected as the new leader of opposition in the state with the support of 58 other rebel MLAs. However, he has urged Mamata Banerjee to serve as the party's chief advisor.
2: Strong legislative team of the Trinamool Congress inside the 18th West Bengal Legislative Assembly. This legislator party doesn't believe in I, it believes in we. Whatever norms are framed out, we have followed every norms, and that's why we have been accepted as the principal opposition in this 18th West Bengal Legislative Assembly.

0: Legislative Assembly.
1: The expelled Banerjee met with West Bengal Assembly Speaker Ratindra Bose and submitted support letters signed by nearly 60 MLAs, including senior legislators. Nearly 60 of the party's 80 MLAs arrived at the West Bengal Assembly for a meeting backing the rebel camp. In a stark show of defiance, none of the MLAs attending this meeting turned up for Mamata Banerjee. The crisis deepened as signatures on a assembly secretariat had been forged. The row quickly escalated, prompting the TMC to expel MLAs Rituprata Banerjee and Sandeepan Saha from the party. Karnataka Pradesh Congress Committee President D.K. Shivakumar has now been sworn in as the new Chief Minister of the state. D.K. Shivakumar has been sworn in along with 13 ministers at Bengaluru's Lok Bhavan. This completes the leadership transition that began last week. Hours before the swearing-in ceremony, the Congress released a list of those who will hold key cabinet positions. According to a communique shared by the media team of Siddaramaiah, Siddaramaiah, meanwhile, himself has been assigned a key role in the party as he was named a member of the Congress committee by Mallikarjun Kharge, the Congress chief, with immediate effect. The cabinet is expected to expand after the Rajya Sabha elections. Congress leader Rahul Gandhi, the chief, Mallikarjun Kharge, along with chief ministers from Kerala, Telangana and Himachal Pradesh, attended the swearing-in ceremony today. Meanwhile, Prime Minister Narendra Modi has congratulated D.K. Shivakumar on his new role. He's assured that the centre will work closely with the Karnataka government for the welfare of the people. Ahead of taking oath as the Karnataka Chief Minister, Shivakumar took his mother's blessings. Remember, this major political shift in Karnataka comes after a prolonged power tussle to serve as Chief Ministers of the state. And the on-screen correspondent Siddharth MP has sent us this report with more details. Take a look.
2: A new era has begun in Karnataka politics with D.K. Shivakumar, an 8-time legislator and the state Congress president, being sworn in as chief minister. D.K. Shivakumar has been sworn in with 13 cabinet ministers. Of course, let's remember that a cabinet expansion is due because Karnataka's sanctioned cabinet strength is 34 ministers, including the chief minister. As for the present cabinet, it includes a mix of young faces and a lot of veterans as well. Let's remember the fact that outgoing chief minister or former chief minister Siddaramaiah's son, Yatindra, is featured in this cabinet, which is a young face. Let's also remember that D.K. Shivakumar as chief minister is taking over at a critical time because there are two years to go for the Karnataka elections in 2028. Voting out incumbent government. So his 2 years of governance as chief minister will prove extremely crucial for the Congress party in the state. From Chennai, Siddharth MP, Beyond World is One.
1: All right, moving on to other updates now. South Koreans have cast their vote in a crucial set of local elections. This is, remember, the first nationwide test of public mood since President Lee Jae-myung's snap election victory last year. Now, with the polling closed, early exit polls point to a strong performance by the ruling Democratic Party. Voters have chosen leaders for 16 cities and provinces in the election. According to exit polls released by South Korea's three major broadcasters, the Democratic Party is ahead in 11 of the 16 major races. The People Power Party is leading in just one contest, while four remain too close to call at the moment.
3: I believe that through this vote, issues such as housing prices and taxes will be a better direction for my parents rather than for me. I think that these problems need to be addressed starting now so that future generations can benefit as well. So I hope for results that bring about gradual changes, even if not drastic ones.
1: The Democratic Party is projected to secure Seoul, which is the nation's capital and the most coveted political prize. It's also leading in Gyeonggi province and Incheon, strengthening its position across the greater Seoul region.
4: It is best to elect a person to develop the region, I suppose. That is what the locals want. I don't know which candidate will be elected and actually do that. But anyway, since I put my stamp on the ballots carefully, I hope they would be elected and work well.
1: However, the battle for Busan, South Korea's second largest city, remains on a knife's edge. Exit polls show a tight race between the Democratic Party and the People Power Party candidates.

making the final outcome uncertain. The Democratic Party already controls both the presidency and the National Assembly. Official results are expected to begin emerging overnight, with final outcomes likely to be confirmed early Thursday. The world's economic map is being redrawn. Goldman Sachs has released a sweeping forecast now, and it tells you exactly who will be on top in 2050 and 2075. The projections are striking, and they matter for every investor and every government that is planning for the future. By 2050, Goldman Sachs projects the five largest economies will be China, United States, India, Indonesia, and Germany. Now, that is a significant shift, remember. Indonesia displaces both Brazil and Russia.

Now, Asia's rise is no longer a prediction. It is becoming a projection backed by data. And here's the headline number. Goldman Sachs estimates that China will overtake the United States as the world's largest economy around 2035. That is just 9 years from now. China's economic trajectory, despite the recent slowdowns, remains powerful over the long term. Fast forward to 2075, and the top three economies would be China, India, and the United States in that order. India just edges out the US for second place. But here's the twist. By 2075, the US is expected to grow faster than China. Well, the answer is simple: demographic dividend. United States has a younger, more favorable population outlook. China's aging population becomes a drag on potential growth. Goldman Sachs also projects that seven of the world's top 10 economies in 2075 will be today's emerging markets. That is, provided they adopt the right policies and build strong institutions. After more than a month of protests demanding the Bolivian president Rodrigo Paz's ouster, the country's defense minister has now stepped down. Bolivia, remember, is currently facing its worst economic crisis in four decades. Workers, farmers, mines. Marcelo Salinas has been replaced by Ernesto Justiniano to the post of the defense minister. He's a junior minister who acts as the country's anti-drug star. Now, Paz, who was backed by the U.S. President Donald Trump, has warned that Bolivia is at a breaking point. The government has refused to rule out declaring a state of emergency or deploying the military to control the demonstrations. According to official data, about 100 road blockades have been reported nationwide, which is nearly double the number 2 weeks ago. The roadblocks have triggered shortages of food, medicine and fuel in La Paz, the neighboring El Alto and other cities, and driven prices of basic goods. The government has accused protesters of attempting to alter the democracy, accused former President Evo Morales of driving these protests. Morales is in hiding while facing charges of trafficking a teenage girl with whom he allegedly fathered a child. He told media agency AFP recently that Bolivians are furious because Paz oversees a government that is utterly submissive to Washington. Well, with that, it's a wrap on this edition of Race to Power. Thank you very much for joining us at the moment. News and updates will continue on Beyond. Bye-bye.

0: tides behind every corner. Where the truth is stranger than fiction. A show that dives deep into the stories which shock and mystify. The victims, the accused, and the sinister plot. Prime Crime is your front row seat to darkness. Get the latest update.
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0: From the bustling trading floors of Wall Street to the vibrant exchanges of Asian stock markets, WeOn breaks it down for you to make sense of what's happening. As we reveal the key factors behind events, strategic battles, and the game-changing business decisions that shape the world. We bring you all of this and more on World Business Watch.
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0: Where darkness hides behind every corner. Where the truth is stranger than fiction. A show that dives deep into the stories which shock and mystify. The victims, the accused, and the sinister plot. Prime Crime is your front row seat to darkness. Get the latest update.
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Welcome back. Thank you for staying with us. Time now for Fine Print on We on Wilders One. We are glad you're watching. I'm Eric Njoka, the headlines. Ukrainian President Volodymyr Zelensky hails his army's overnight strikes on St. Petersburg as a fair response to Russian attacks on his country, threatens to further ramp up Kyiv's retaliatory hits.

Israeli Prime Minister Benjamin Netanyahu says that Israel and US forces are ready if needed in Iran, went on to say they will leave it to Trump if military escalation is needed. Asserts Trump is weighing many options, claims he talks to him once every 2 days.

India condemns an attack on Kuwait International Airport that left one Indian national dead and several others injured, while renewing calls for an end to such violence. Venezuela's acting president Delcy Rodriguez arrives in New Delhi. Prime Minister Narendra Modi and External Affairs Minister S. Jaishankar.

huge setback for Banerjee. Expelled TMC leader Ritabrata Banerjee has been appointed as leader of the opposition in the West Bengal Assembly after claiming the support of 58 of the 80 MLAs elected in the recently concluded polls. Extreme weather divides Italy. In Rome, a tornado caused trees to fall, damaging buildings and cars, while in Sicily, temperatures soared to summer levels well above the seasonal average.

OpenAI CEO Sam Altman will attend the G7 summit in France later this month, with artificial intelligence set to feature high on the agenda.

World number one Arina Sabalenka is knocked out at the French Open after a shock defeat to Russian Diana Schneider in the quarterfinals. The loss means Sabalenka's wait for a maiden French Open title continues. Russia is unleashing some of its most powerful missiles against Ukraine. Ukraine's air defenses are struggling to cut. Talks of interceptor missiles run dangerously low. Yet, even under pressure, Kyiv is striking back deep inside Russian territory, sending a message.

The skies over Ukraine are becoming harder to defend. Night after night, Russia is launching waves of drones, cruise missiles, ballistic missiles, and hypersonic weapons at Ukrainian cities. Unlike slower drones, ballistic missiles plunge towards their targets at tremendous altitude, reaction times and testing air defense systems to their limits. The pressure is beginning to show. Recent footage from Kyiv paints a stark picture. In the Golosivsky district, four Russian missiles slammed into targets in less than a minute. There were no interceptions, no explosions in the sky, just impact after impact. The devastation shows what President Volodymyr Zelensky has been warning. Ukraine's missile defense stocks are running thin. Zelensky has repeatedly appealed to both the US and Europe for additional air defense systems and interceptor missiles. He's urging Washington that shortages are becoming critical, but Western allies face their own production bottlenecks and depleted stockpiles, making immediate deliveries. Sensing an opportunity, Moscow appears determined to intensify the pressure. Russian officials have signaled that large-scale strikes will continue. But Ukraine is not standing still. If Russia dominates the missile war, Kyiv is trying to dominate the drone war. In one of its deepest strikes inside Russia, Ukrainian long-range drones reportedly traveled more than 1,000 kilometers to hit targets in and around St. Petersburg, Russia's second largest city. Ukraine has carried out a separate drone strike on a bus in the Russian-controlled port of Donetsk. Russia claims several killed in the passenger bus attack. Ukrainian drones have repeatedly targeted Russian oil refineries, fuel depots, air bases, police to raise costs and prove that nowhere is completely out of reach. From St. Petersburg to Kyiv, both sides are sending the same message. Strike deeper, strike harder, keep the pressure on. But one question is growing more urgent with every Russian missile barrage. Can Ukraine continue holding the line if its air defenses run out before new supplies arrive? Bureau Report, VEON, World is One.

0: The United States and Iran traded fresh fire amid a flare-up of tensions in the region. An Iranian drone strike hit Kuwait port and killed one person and wounded 63 others as conflict escalated between Tehran and U.S. military. Iran's Revolutionary Guard Corps claimed that an attack against Kuwait was their own, saying it targeted Ali al-Salem Air Base there, which hosts helicopters as well as the headquarters of the U.S. 5th Fleet in Bahrain. But visuals showed damage at Kuwait International Airport as fire burned and smoke filled the air. The early morning attack forced authorities to divert flights.
1: هذا الحريق هذه المسيرة طاحت هني فوق أمل الكويت.
0: An attack dubbed the attack on the airport an act of criminal Iranian aggression. It detected 30 ballistic missiles and drones were launched, out of which the country engaged 13 missiles and 17 drones. Kuwait suspended air traffic after the attack and diverted arriving planes to other destinations, but later started Kuwait Airways flights. India has condemned the attack on Kuwait International Airport, which killed an Indian national, while renewing calls for an end to such violence. In a statement earlier, Iran's Revolutionary Guard Corps threatened that any aggression will be met with a seismic, crushing defeat and a decisive response. The military advised

Advisor to Iran's supreme leader also warned of more missile and drone strikes should the United States renew its attacks on Iran. The warning followed U.S. strikes on an Iranian tanker on Iran's Qeshem Island, sparking retaliatory attacks on Kuwait and Bahrain. The latest strikes marks an escalation for the oil-rich Gulf country, which had been relatively calm since a ceasefire in the Iranian war was announced in April or in early April. Tensions in West Asia escalated after the U.S. carried out what it called self-defense strikes on Iran. On May 28, the situation became more tense as U.S. struck Iranian military sites, including a ground control station in Iran's Bandar Abbas. As June began, Iran and the United States continued to trade strikes. U.S. military said Iran fired missiles targeting American forces stationed in Kuwait. Kuwait called it a dangerous escalation. On the 2nd of June, U.S. struck an oil tanker that was attempting to sail towards Iran's Karg Island. And on the 3rd of June, clashes in the Gulf escalated further after Bahrain and Kuwait reported attacks by Iran after the U.S. military strikes on Iran's Qeshem Island. There's still no breakthrough in Iran-U.S. talks. But U.S. President Donald Trump maintains that talks are still ongoing and that reports of a cessation of talks are false and erroneous. Trump also says he would like to meet Iran's supreme leader Ayatollah Mojtaba Khamenei, claiming Tehran has agreed not to pursue nuclear weapons. He added that the country's supreme leader is involved in the ongoing U.S. talks. At a time of rising geopolitical tensions, the United States is considering sending nuclear forces near the Russian border. According to a report by the Financial Times, the Trump administration is in talks to deploy additional nuclear-capable bombers in Europe. Poland and the Baltic states are being considered as bases for deployment of NATO nuclear bombers. This next story takes a look at how this move could spark renewed tensions with Moscow.

Civilians who are injured will be given 50,000 rupees each. Delhi Chief Minister Rekha Gupta has also condoled the tragic loss of lives in the devastating fire incident. In a post on X, the Chief Minister prayed for the speedy recovery of those injured and for strength and courage to all those affected by this heartbreaking tragedy.

A piece of football history is set to spark a bidding war ahead of World Cup. Pelé's number 10 shirt from the 1958 World Cup final will go under the hammer. Pelé has announced that the blue jersey will be featured in an online auction from June 29th to July 16th. The jersey was worn by Pelé in his first World Cup final. He was 17 when he scored twice in Brazil's 5-2 win over Sweden to win their first World Cup. Pelé remains the youngest player ever to score in a World Cup final. Interestingly, Brazil's famous yellow kit was not used in the final because of a color clash with Sweden. Instead, the Brazilian delegation hurriedly commissioned a set of plain blue shirts. After the match, Pelé gifted the handmade shirt after the final to his roommate and teammate, Dida. The jersey remained with Dida's family for decades before being displayed in a Brazilian museum and later purchased by its current anonymous owner in 2004. The shirt is expected to fetch $1 million, which would make it the most valuable piece of Pelé memorabilia ever sold. The most expensive sports jersey ever sold is Babe Ruth's cord short jersey, which fetched $24 million in August. In football, the record remains with Diego Maradona's shirt from Argentina's 1986 World Cup clash with England, which sold for $9.28 million at an auction in 2022. Maradona wore the jersey during the match in which he scored the infamous Hand of God goal.

in a significant development amid the Dawn 3 controversy. The Federation of Western India's senior employees, also known as FWICE, has withdrawn its non-cooperation directive against Ranveer Singh. The decision comes after Singh sent a legal notice to the film body. Speaking at a press conference in Mumbai Wednesday, FWICE President B.N. Tiwari confirmed that the Federation had decided to revoke its earlier directive following appeals from Sinta and IMPA. During the press conference, FWICE chief advisor Ashok Pandit also confirmed that the organization had received a legal notice from Singh seeking the withdrawal of the directive. Pandit also extended an olive branch to the actor and said FWICE was keen to resolve the matter. He further clarified that they do not have the authority to impose a ban on the Bollywood actor. For those unaware, the controversy erupted after Singh's unceremonious exit from Farhan Akhtar's directorial, along with producer Ritesh Sidwani, filed a formal complaint against Singh over his sudden departure from the highly anticipated film. Akhtar alleged that Singh out of his film days before the shoot was to start. In his notice issued on May 25th, FWICE say that Akhtar and Sidwani claimed that Singh's exit cost them 45 crore rupees, which the team had incurred towards the pre-production of the film. Later that day, Ashok Pandit announced that none of the members associated with FWICE will work on any of Singh's projects. Singh's official spokesperson had earlier reacted to the statement, saying that he holds the highest regard for the film fraternity and everyone associated with the Dawn franchise. The statement also mentioned that Singh has consciously chosen silence on the same matter.

0: From the bustling trading floors of Wall Street to the vibrant exchanges of Asian stock markets, Weon breaks it down for you to make sense of what's happening. As we reveal the key factors behind events, strategic battles, and the game-changing business decisions that shape the world. We bring you all of this and more on World Business Watch.
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On Gravitas tonight, our top focus remains on West Asia. As tensions continue to shoot up and the US and Iran launch fresh strikes, an attack at Kuwait airport has killed an Indian national and injured more than 60 others. Is the region headed towards another deadly escalation? That's coming up shortly. Also on the show for you tonight, is Ukraine defenseless against Russian missiles? We explore where things stand right now. Exports rise to a record level despite the war. How is that happening? We get you the complete story. All this and more coming up.

Donald Trump continues to claim Iran is a big success, but how exactly? Look closer, and the two sides remain inches away from a deadly escalation, it seems. In fact, given the developments over just the last 24 hours, it would be safe to say that Iran and the U.S. are back to the brink of war, and the situation in West Asia remains volatile. Look at the statements being given out, and you would think the situation is under control, at least as per Trump. It is. In fact, he reportedly said Iran has agreed not to have a nuclear weapon and that he would probably meet with the supreme leader of Iran at some point if things work out. While speaking about Iran, he told Pod Force One in an interview reportedly that they have already agreed they are not going to have a nuclear weapon. That's what he claims. But the tensions continue to flare up. Meanwhile, Iran earlier reportedly said it targeted U.S. bases in Kuwait and Bahrain and a vessel near the Strait of Hormuz. This came after the U.S. military reportedly used a Hellfire missile to hit a Botswana-flagged oil tanker heading toward an Iranian port on Kharg Island.

0: هذا الحريق.
1: The Ministry of External Affairs has condemned the Kuwait airport attack once again, strongly urging, like it has since the start of the conflict, that civilian population and civilian infrastructure must not be targeted, calling upon the parties to cease such attacks. The U.S. military, in fact, says Iran fired 60 missiles at Kuwait and Bahrain. According to the U.S., Iran fired missiles towards Kuwait and Bahrain, but they failed to hit their targets. The two fired at Kuwait fell apart en route, while the U.S. and Bahraini forces intercepted the missiles aimed at Bahrain, reportedly. In fact, the U.S. Central Command has said it responded with strikes on an Iranian military ground control station on Keshm Island in the Strait of Hormuz. Iran's paramilitary Revolutionary Guard saying they targeted the headquarters fleet in Bahrain and another country in its attack without naming Kuwait. It said it launched its attack in response to the U.S. firing a missile into the engine room of another oil tanker, trying to reach Iran despite the U.S. blockade. Iran earlier also issued a stern warning. The country warned that the era of hit and run is over. But here's the thing. A lot also depends on what happens in Lebanon. And as of now, the situation there remains questionable. According to the Lebanese security sources, reportedly, Israeli drone strikes killed at least 6 people in southern Lebanon and targeted a car just south of Beirut on Wednesday, while Israel said it intercepted a hostile aircraft likely fired by Hezbollah. The hostilities have continued despite that U.S.-mediated agreement that led Israel to step back from attacking the Hezbollah-controlled southern suburbs of Beirut and the Iran-backed group to halt cross-border strikes. The military, meanwhile, has said the hostile aircraft had crossed into northern Israel from Lebanon. An Israeli military spokesperson has said it was most likely a drone launched by Hezbollah. The group issued no claim of responsibility, reportedly. Trump, meanwhile, has been active as usual online. What has he been saying? In fact, the president earlier posted an image of himself in some kind of a mirror or set of mirrors, creating that distorted effect in the reflection. As you can see, the caption saying Trump 007. So that's Trump's latest claim amid all that's been happening, presenting himself as a British super spy, James Bond. Also in what comes across as a major embarrassment for the United States, according to a BBC report, Iran has a more extensive than publicly acknowledged. Where does that leave us? Does the latest round of tensions mean Trump has not been able to rein in Netanyahu? And the question remains, what happens here onwards between Iran and the U.S.? Given the latest developments and the action on the ground, will a breakthrough emerge or will the region continue to remain on edge, just inches away from a full-blown war? Shifting focus now, Russia unleashing some of its most powerful missiles against Ukraine. Ukraine's air defenses struggling to keep up as stocks of the interceptor missiles run dangerously low. Yet, even under pressure, Kiev is striking back deep inside Russian territory, sending out a message that the war is far from being one-sided. Take a look.

The skies over Ukraine are becoming harder to defend. Night after night, Russia is launching waves of drones, cruise missiles, ballistic missiles, and hypersonic weapons at Ukrainian cities. Unlike slower drones, ballistic missiles plunge towards their targets at tremendous speeds. Hypersonic weapons, such as the Zircon, are even more difficult to intercept, compressing reaction times and testing air defense systems to their limits. The pressure is beginning to show. Recent footage from Kyiv paints a stark picture. In the Golosivsky district, four Russian missiles slammed into the air. There were no interceptions, no explosions in the sky, just impact after impact. The devastation shows what President

Volodymyr Zelensky has been warning Ukraine's missile defense stocks are running thin. Zelensky has repeatedly appealed to both the US and Europe for additional air defense systems and interceptor missiles. He's urging Washington that shortages are becoming critical. Western allies face their own production bottlenecks and depleted stockpiles, making immediate deliveries difficult. Sensing an opportunity, Moscow appears determined to intensify the pressure. Russian officials have signaled that large-scale strikes will continue. But Ukraine is not standing still. If Russia dominates the missile war, keep out the drone war. Strikes inside Russia, Ukrainian long-range drones reportedly traveled more than 1,000 kilometers to hit targets in and around St. Petersburg, Russia's second-largest city. Ukraine has carried out a separate drone strike on a bus in the Russian-controlled port of Donetsk. Russia claims several killed in the passenger bus attack. Ukrainian drones have repeatedly targeted Russian oil refineries, fuel depots, air bases and military infrastructure far from the battlefield. The goal is to disrupt logistics, raise costs and prove that nowhere is completely out of reach. From St. Petersburg to Kyiv, both sides are sending the same and continue holding the line until it run out before new supplies arrive. Bureau Report, Beyond World.

Even as Israel fought on multiple fronts, whether it's Iran, the continuing hostilities with Hamas, the clashes with Hezbollah, the country's defense industry reportedly achieved an unprecedented milestone while all that has been happening. Far from slowing demand, the conflicts appear to have strengthened global interest in Israeli military technology, as Israel recorded its highest defense exports in 2025, marking a fifth straight year of record-breaking sales. And according to reports, Israel's defense exports surged nearly 30%, reaching almost $19.2 billion in 2025. And that, by the way, is up from the previous record of $14.8 billion in 2024. The Asia-Pacific region registered one of the sharpest increases. Israeli arms sales there climbed from roughly $3.4 billion in 2024 to $6.1 billion in 2025. They followed a series of reforms approved by Israel's Defense Ministry last year. Those measures included what the Israel Defense Ministry reportedly described as a significant easing of export requirements and a substantial expansion of the list of countries eligible to receive Israeli defense exports. And as per reports, government-to-government deals accounted for more than half of the total exports, generating around $10 billion, while 53% of all exports came from contracts valued at more than $100 million each. In fact, the demand reportedly remains strong in Europe, despite some Western European governments cancelling contracts, sanctioning Israeli defense firms, or excluding them from defense exhibitions because of the war in Gaza. According to Israeli officials, Israel's quote-unquote unprecedented operational achievements during recent multi-front conflicts, including two major rounds of fighting with Iran, drove international demand for Israeli military exports cross the $19 billion mark for the first time. Europe, meanwhile, emerged as the largest buyer, accounting for 36% of the total exports, or $6.9 billion. That figure was boosted by Germany's $4.6 billion purchase of the Arrow 3 long-range missile defense system.

In fact, the Asia-Pacific region followed with 32% of exports. North America, meanwhile, accounted for 13% of exports. While Latin America and Sub-Saharan Africa each represented 2%, West Asia and North Africa accounted for 15% of the Israeli defense exports, up from 12% in 2024. Which, by the way, includes countries like the UAE, Bahrain, Morocco. Remember, Israel sent an Iron Dome air defense system and personnel to the UAE. And according to reports, air defense systems, missiles, rockets represented the largest export category, standing at 29%. Civilian systems and optoelectronics jumped sharply to 22% from 6% a year earlier. Manned aircraft and avionics, radar and electronic warfare systems, and command and control technologies, meanwhile, also contributed significantly to Israel's record-breaking export figures. At a time of rising geopolitical tensions, the U.S. is considering sending nuclear forces near the Russian border. According to the report by the Financial Times, the Trump administration is in talks to deploy additional nuclear-capable bombers in Europe, Poland, considered as basis for the deployment of NATO nuclear bombers. Our next report taking a closer look at how this move could spark renewed tensions with Moscow. Take a look.

For decades, one principle has helped prevent a direct clash between the world's biggest military powers: fear. The fear that any nuclear conflict could spiral beyond control. That fear shaped the Cold War. It still shapes military planning today. But now, reports suggest a major shift could be underway. According to the United States is discussing to end its nuclear sharing arrangements within NATO, potentially allowing more European countries to host aircraft capable of delivering U.S. nuclear weapons. The discussions reportedly involve NATO's eastern flank, including countries closer to Russia. No agreement is said to be imminent, but talks are underway through NATO channels. Nuclear-capable bombers or strike aircraft are currently deployed in the United Kingdom, France, Germany, Italy, Belgium, and the Netherlands. According to reports, Poland and the Baltic states are eyed as bases for NATO dual-capable aircrafts. Right now, experts estimate that around 100 American B-61 nuclear bombs are stored at bases across Belgium, Germany, Italy, and Netherlands, and Turkey. The move comes as the Trump administration pushes European allies to shoulder a greater share of conventional defense responsibilities while maintaining the American nuclear umbrella. Reports say Washington wants to reassure allies that reduced conventional deployments do not mean reduced security commitments. Moscow has repeatedly portrayed NATO's military buildup near its borders as a threat. Any move to place additional nuclear-capable aircraft closer to Russia could heighten tensions at a time when relations are already at their lowest point in decades. But nuclear escalation are no longer limited to Europe. Chinese People's Liberation Army General Meng warns that nuclear risk is increasing globally. The warning comes as wars in Ukraine and West Asia continue to reshape global security calculations. For now, these remain not

0: decisions.
1: International arms control disarmament and the non-proliferation regimes have been severely eroded. A series of nuclear arms control guardrails have collapsed. The two countries with the largest nuclear arsenals have entered the vacuum with no treaties, no verification, and no dialogue.
0: Diplomats say dialogue must continue despite differences. Military planners stress safeguards and clear communication point to arms control gaps and fractured crisis channels as the real and present danger. Bureau report, Beyond is One.
2: For the next story, I want to begin with a picture that captures not just fear and desperation, but also the cost of negligence, all in one single frame. Take a look.

0: A hotel guest trapped inside a burning hotel in South Delhi's Malviya Nagar was forced to make an impossible choice: stay inside and risk being overcome by smoke and flames, or jump. And that's exactly what happened.
1: तो उनसे हमने कहा अब आप कूदिए, तो उसमें एक बच्ची भी थी जो लोग सोमालिया से आए हुए थे, पता है वो लोग कूदे और चार जन जेंट्स कूदे, चार जन लेडीज कूदी, लगभग 10 से 12 लोग वहाँ पे जंप करे, जो माइनर इंजरी 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
0: At least 21 people, 17 of them foreign nationals, lost their lives after that massive fire broke out. The fire first started in an eatery located in the basement before rapidly spreading through the five-story structure. Authorities received a distress call for the fire at 8:58 a.m. to be precise. The flames later spread to a neighboring property, complicating the rescue efforts. Listen to this. The hotel is located in the narrow lanes of the Hazrani area, a location that itself posed challenges for the emergency responders trying to reach the site. And at the time of the fire, reports suggest there were more than 40 guests inside the building. Most of them were foreign nationals who had to come to Delhi for medical treatment. The hotel had permission to build only 6 rooms. But you know how many rooms were occupied by the guests? 25. The hotel reportedly had no fire NOC. The building reportedly had only a single entry and exit point, creating that deadly bottleneck during that emergency. Imagine that.

0: The rooms were reportedly functioning in the basement as well. And while the investigators are still ascertaining the exact cause of the fire, there is a big question which is now being raised. How exactly was a hotel with so many alleged safety deficiencies even allowed to operate in the first place? The findings pointing to a pattern of serious violations that may have turned a fire into a mass casualty disaster. Even as the guests fought for their lives, rescuers were paying a price of their own. Personnel were injured during the rescue operation, and they were among the first to reach the scene. Officers suffered smoke inhalation and other injuries while breaking the windows, entering the smoke-filled rooms, and then evacuating the trapped guests. The incident has now prompted a criminal investigation, with the police registering a case of culpable homicide, reportedly. Prime Minister Modi has expressed grief over the loss of lives. He has announced the relief of 2 lakh rupees for the kin, for next of kin of those killed, while the injured will be given 50,000 rupees each. The Delhi chief, meanwhile, also condoled the tragic loss of lives in that devastating fire incident. But then this tragic incident is also raising troubling questions that could this tragedy have been prevented? Because this is not the first time, after all. The authorities were warned. Nearly 5 months before this fire, the Delhi High Court had directed the civic and the government authorities to urgently address fire safety concerns in hotels, restaurants, other hospitality establishments across the city. The court had called for stronger oversight and better compliance. Yet, reports indicating that a comprehensive action plan is still awaited. And that brings us to the painful reality of today. This is not an isolated incident. It's a part of a disturbing, troubling pattern. In February 2024, the Alipur factory fire claimed 11 lives. In May 2022, the Mundka commercial building fire killed 27 people. In December 2019, the Anaj Mandi factory fire left 47 people dead, more than 50 injured. The same month, a cloth go down found 9 people. In January 2018, the Bhavana firecracker factory fire, remember, took 17 lives. Year after year, fire after fire, the plague in Delhi remains strikingly similar as a result of these incidents. Safety rules allegedly flouted. Warning signs seem to have been missed. Enforcement seems to be falling short. And it's the ordinary people who end up paying the ultimate price. 21 people have lost their lives in Delhi today. And with that, continues to grow the need for accountability and answers. The Israel-Hezbollah conflict continues to push the region towards a dangerous escalation. Despite that fragile ceasefire aimed at a full-blown war, Israel has kept up its strikes across southern Lebanon, killing hundreds of people. Over 1 million people have been displaced. The situation is grim, to say the least. Weon's Gadi Francis getting us this ground report from Beirut's southern suburb, an area that has been repeatedly targeted by the Israeli forces.
1: Thick smoke billows across southern Lebanon, while the Israeli flag flies over the strategic Beaufort Castle, captured by Israeli forces 2 days earlier. Israel continues its military campaign against Hezbollah despite a US-mediated understanding that had temporarily averted strikes on

0: Beirut's southern suburbs. U.S. President Donald Trump urged Israeli Prime Minister Benjamin Netanyahu to hold back from targeting the Lebanese capital in order to prevent a wider regional escalation.
1: As you can see, rockets have hit these buildings. You can tell from the amount of the destruction what kind of strikes were carried on. According to the reports, around 300,000 homes were destroyed in the past 3 years. Most of these have been destroyed while it was linked a ceasefire. So in the times of ceasefire, around 60,000 Lebanese homes were destroyed in 2024 and 2025. And in 2026, around 60,000 homes were destroyed by the Israeli strikes. And the dystopia is that they still call it a ceasefire. While they think that a ceasefire is not attacking Beirut, and they remain restrained in Beirut, every day, on the hour, there are people being killed in South Lebanon, and there are homes being destroyed in South Lebanon, and there are whole towns that have been reduced to rubble in the border line.
0: Under the understanding announced earlier this week, Hezbollah agreed to halt cross-border attacks, while Israel stepped back from threatened strikes on Hezbollah in Beirut. But the apparent de-escalation has done little to calm fears in Lebanon, where Israel has vowed to press ahead with operations in the south.
2: Geneva Conventions and international humanitarian law state the implementation and preservation of safe passages to these villages. This is a main demand today, which we should be aware of and demand.
3: Klaya village is deeply saddened by the hit on the son of the town, the doctor and his two children who are university students, while they were on the road, returning from their university exams. The tragedy that hit us is a tragedy that really hurts, but we understand that during war the intended is targeted to preserve our land.
0: According to Lebanon's health ministry, nearly 3,500 people have been killed in Israeli attacks since March, including women, children, and medical workers. Israel has since launched its deepest incursion into Lebanon in more than two decades, while Hezbollah has responded with missiles and drone attacks. Even as the conflict rages on, diplomatic efforts continue behind closed doors. Lebanese and Israeli officials are meeting in Washington for a second straight day of U.S.-facilitated talks, their fourth direct encounter since the war began. The Lebanese government has attended the talks despite strong objections from growing pressure to find a way out of the conflict.
1: The Israeli drone is above our heads all the time in Lebanon, in war days, in ceasefire days, in the night, in the daytime, in the south and south Lebanon, in southern suburb of Beirut, in other areas of Beirut, and even in the north. The Israelis are watching the Lebanese people 24/7. And this is also a breach that nobody is talking about. The standards have been raised so much that these have become normal. As long as no civilians are dying, no children are dying, nobody is talking. But the problem, unfortunately, is that even when children are being attacked in the daytime, in the buzzing hours of school time, when Beirut was hit several times in 1 minute, nobody even spoke about it. So we are talking about a battlefield that has now become normalized to be there. It is normal for people to be killed every day in Lebanon.
4: On to Japan now. The country is reportedly grappling with growing concerns over the treatment of its Muslim community. Several reports of alleged harassment, misinformation, anti-immigrant sentiment continue to surface. In fact, according to a report by the South China Morning Post, discrimination against

foreign residents in Japan is increasingly being felt by Muslims as well, reportedly. These sporadic incidents were once primarily directed towards Korean and Kurd communities. The report flagged mosques across Japan are receiving a barrage of abusive phone calls, threatening emails, and online harassment. Community leaders are also warning that misinformation spreading on social media is fueling fear, suspicion, and hostility, allegedly. The concern coming at a time when Japan's Muslim population is growing, according to a professor studying Islam at Waseda University. Reportedly, the number of Muslims in the country rose from about 230,000 in 2019 to an estimated 420,000 by the end of 2024 itself. Japan now has more than 160 mosques nationwide. According to the South China Morning Post, several incidents have highlighted the rising tensions. Last year in Osaka, a false rumor reportedly circulated online. The mosque was broadcasting the Islamic call to prayer at high volume during the early hours of the morning. Community members saying the claim was misleading, but it spread widely on social media. In February, a series of suspicious fires broke out at a mosque and a used car showroom operated by Pakistani nationals in Metsu, reportedly. The incident was further investigated by the authorities. Several mosque projects have also faced local opposition, reportedly, with disputes emerging in different parts of the country over construction plans and community concerns. In one such case, a mosque built by Pakistani nationals drawing flak, authorities say the structure was built without the required permits, allegedly under Japan's city planning regulations. And according to the Kawagoe City Hall, the Municipal Government Administrative Center of the city, the mosque was built in an urban development control area where construction is generally prohibited unless specific permissions are secured under the City Planning Act. The case is now under review for possible demolition. Meanwhile, the Pakistani embassy has distanced itself from the project, saying all restrictions must comply with the local laws. It clarified that Ambassador Abdul Hamid attended the inauguration of the mosque after being informed that all permits under Japanese law had been properly secured. The embassy urged Pakistanis to fully comply with the Japanese laws. In Japan, community consultation is regarded as an important part of development projects, particularly when new structures could affect neighborhoods. It remains to be seen if the structure stays or is demolished based on the city council's decision.

A playbook. Donald Trump's global endorsement playbook, it's rapidly expanding, it seems, beyond American borders and into the heart of democratic elections around the world. From some to Europe, Trump has increasingly taken the unusual step of publicly backing foreign leaders and political candidates ahead of the crucial national elections. The latest flashpoint, in fact, being Colombia. Trump has publicly endorsed the firebrand, far-right lawyer and businessman known across the country as what refers to as the Tiger. Estrella surged into the presidential runoff under the banner of his movement, which basically is loosely translated into defenders of the homeland. His platform centering on a hardline Maduro or iron-first approach to security. And he has promised an aggressive crackdown on to peace negotiations with the armed groups and the construction of 10 mega prisons. And he has openly modeled his rhetoric and political style on Donald Trump and El Salvador's president. Therefore, Trump's endorsement is both symbolic and also strategic. But then Colombia is far from the only country where Trump seems to have taken a keen interest. In Brazil, the focus has been on Flavio Bolsonaro. He is a senator and son of former President Bolsonaro. In fact, Flavio is positioning himself as a major contender for the 2026 presidential election. He has sought to tap into the global conservative movement closely associated with Donald Trump. And Flavio's relationship with Trump received international attention when the

U.S. President hosted him for a private meeting in the Oval Office. And their meeting coming just the most dramatic case of alleged interference is Venezuela. After years of confrontation with Nicolas Maduro's government, the Trump administration moved beyond sanctions and diplomatic pressure, remember, that targeted U.S.-led operation resulting in Maduro's capture in January and transfer to the United States to face criminal charges. The event was a historic shift in Venezuelan politics as well, of course. And this is one of the most direct instances of U.S. involvement in the political future of a South American state. The next door in South America is Cuba, where Trump's objectives have been no less ambitious. Although regime change has not been achieved, the Trump administration has pursued what seems to be a maximum pressure campaign aimed at weakening the government in Havana. Washington has currently imposed tough economic sanctions, restricted the island's energy sector. Just days before the country's crucial parliamentary elections, Trump endorsed the Prime Minister Pashinyan. He described him as a great friend and leader. The remark immediately drew attention because Armenia's elections on June 7 are being watched closely both within the country and across the region. And then there is Hungary, a country which offers a lesson in the limits of international political backing, it seems. For years now, Donald Trump and Viktor Orban were seen as ideological allies. Trump repeatedly praised Orban and endorsed his re-election efforts as well. And during Hungary's most recent poll campaign, U.S. support for Orban became even more visible. After J.D. Vance traveled to Budapest to participate in campaign events, Trump himself addressed supporters over the phone, telling crowds he was with Orban all the way. Orban was defeated in the April 20th. The result also speaking volume about how foreign endorsements may shape headlines, attract a lot of attention, but do they really necessarily decide the result?

a major power struggle at the top of America's intelligence establishment, raising more questions than answers about who really is in charge of U.S. intelligence. At a time when Washington is already confronting a war with Iran, the tensions have been shooting up, while also facing multiple security challenges across the world. Report, the CIA and the Office of the Director of National Intelligence, ODNI, are locked in a bitter dispute over intelligence sharing, access to classified information, and also control of some of America's most important national security assessments. But to understand why this feud matters, really, it's important to first understand how America's intelligence system actually works. The United States has 18 intelligence agencies, the CIA being the country's premier foreign spy agency as such, responsible for covert operations, human intelligence collection, some of America's most sensitive overseas missions. And above those agencies sits the Director of National Intelligence Attacks. The Director of National Intelligence was quite simple. In order to make sure all of America's intelligence agencies work together and prevent any disputes from undermining national security. That was the aim. But almost two decades later, that very system appears to be under strain. According to Reuters, the CIA has significantly reduced its participation in some intelligence assessments produced by ODNI, including analysis related to the ongoing Iran conflict. And the development also coming at a time when there is a shift in the balance of power within the Trump administration. U.S. President Donald Trump has long had a complicated relationship with America's intelligence establishment. During his first term, he often clashed with the CIA, the FBI, over issues ranging from Russia to surveillance. There is a stark difference. The CIA appears to be emerging as a major player. The agency has taken a leading role in some of Trump administration's highest priority national security operations, including activities related to Iran, as well as the recent covert operations in Venezuela, including the capture

0: of Nicolas Maduro. And Trump's recent public praise about the CIA also highlighting a remarkable evolution.
1: These two guys are fantastic. And John Ratcliffe was incredible. It was actually their genius.
0: The fallout from the internal U.S. agency's feud has reportedly grown increasingly visible and hard to ignore. The CIA and the ODNI reportedly increasingly operate as separate analytical agencies, with they no longer regularly contributing to some national intelligence assessments, including reports related to Iran, reportedly. The dispute has also spilled into security matters, it seems. Remember, Tulsi Gabbard allegedly revoked the security clearances of 37 current and former officials, a move that sparked controversy after it revealed the identity of an undercover CIA officer serving overseas. Last month itself, the feud entered public view when a CIA officer told a U.S. Senate panel that the agency blocked access to intelligence sought by Gabbard's task force during a review of COVID-19 origins, an allegation that basically has since triggered an investigation. And the growing rift between two of America's most powerful intelligence institutions perhaps also raises questions over whether internal rivalries, the friction, is once again undermining the very coordination the post-9/11 reforms were designed to achieve. And with America engaged with Iran, the timing of the feud also is hard to ignore. The AI boom appears to be entering a new and potentially risky phase. Companies built around AI are attracting valuations so massive that investors are reportedly beginning to ask whether markets creating a major bubble is the immediate concern. Anthropic, the company behind the chatbot that has taken a major step towards a U.S. stock market listing after confidentially filing documents with regulators on Monday, reportedly. As per reports, the company could command a valuation of nearly $1 trillion in its initial public offering, potentially reaching Wall Street before OpenAI, the creator of ChatGPT, and questions surrounding the AI surge persisting across domains as well. Elon Musk could soon be the first trillionaire if targets linked to SpaceX are achieved, with SpaceX expected to pursue a U.S. listing later this month at a reported valuation of $1.8 trillion. But a top research firm, Morningstar, saying that the number is simply too high. The American firm has initiated coverage of SpaceX with a value estimate of around $780 billion. That is less than half of what SpaceX is asking investors to pay. The firm claims the shares are likely overvalued at the proposed IPO price and adds that any valuation above $1.5 trillion would make the stock overvalued under almost any near-term scenario. That's not all. At the $1.8 trillion valuation, SpaceX's price-to-sales ratio exceeding 90 times, far above the industry norms of below 30 times. These staggering numbers are also raising concerns among experts. Parallels with the dot-com era, one of the most famous examples remaining, Global Crossing. The telecom company's valuation surged to $47 billion, reportedly in 1999, during the internet boom, remember, despite never posting an annual profit. It eventually filed for bankruptcy in 2002, after the dot-com bubble burst. And analysts warned about what they called the impossible math surrounding some major AI companies. They pointed to the billions being poured into data centers and AI infrastructure, and questioned whether current business models can actually generate sufficient returns. Experts say the big test will come after the major AI companies list publicly, when investors gain a clearer view of their finances and also their performance. They are huge, perhaps. According to WHO, they cause an estimated 7,000 deaths worldwide every year. And now a Google-linked project reportedly wants to release 32 million mosquitoes in the U.S. in an effort to curb their numbers and help stop the spread of disease. Our next report explaining the science behind

0: behind the move, and also the reactions it's getting.
1: They kill more humans than sharks, snakes, lions, and crocodiles combined. Every year, mosquitoes spread deadly diseases to millions across the world. They are among the smallest creatures on Earth, yet they are responsible for more human deaths than any other animal. For decades, governments have spent to control them: sprays, traps, and pesticides have all been used, but the battle has never truly been won. Now, scientists want to try something very different. A company called Verily, owned by Google's parent company Alphabet, is seeking approval from U.S. Environmental Protection Agency to release up to 32 million specially bred mosquitoes across parts of California and Florida over the next 2 years. The proposal has ignited a fierce debate. At the center of the plan are male mosquitoes infected with a naturally occurring bacterium known as Wolbachia. The males do not bite people, but when they mate with wild female mosquitoes, the eggs fail to develop. Mosquito populations can shrink dramatically.
2: Mosquito é um método natural.
3: It's a natural, self-sustaining method because once we implement it, we don't need to come back to it. And it's safe because Wolbachia doesn't spread to humans. It won't cause illness in humans and won't cause any problems for the environment or for other animals.
1: The idea may sound like science fiction, but it has already been tested. The Google-backed firm had already released 1 million sterile mosquitoes in California in 2017. Another trial conducted by a British company, Oxitec, was deemed a success in 2022. Supporters say the method could become a powerful weapon against mosquito-borne illnesses, but critics remain unconvinced. The proposal has triggered concerns among environmental groups. Tennessee Republican Representative Tim Burchett is questioning the move, warning against interfering with nature. For supporters, the project represents a breakthrough in the fight against one of humanity's deadliest enemies. For critics, it is a giant experiment unfolding in the real world, and as the debate intensifies, millions of mosquitoes have become the center of a battle over science, safety, and public trust. Bureau Report, we own World is One.
0: In what could be a game changer for bladder cancer patients, a drug reportedly could change their lives by sparing them a life-changing surgery. Let's break it down for you. As far as bladder cancer is concerned, advanced or aggressive forms are often treated with surgery, which basically involves the entire bladder. And what that means is patients then have to have alternative with urine. Now, an immunotherapy drug has reportedly been found to not just destroy bladder cancer, but also prevent it from returning and do away with the need for an operation. A trial reportedly led by the Institute of Cancer Research London found that adding the drug to chemotherapy and radiotherapy reduced the risk of the disease coming back while avoiding the need for surgery. Results from the study were presented in Chicago at the world's largest cancer conference, the American Society of Clinical Oncology's annual meeting. The drug basically helps the body spot cancer cells hiding from the immune system, allowing it to target and destroy them. Basically, by adding immunotherapy to chemotherapy and radiotherapy, it could spare the patients the ordeal of having their bladder removed entirely. And these results are reportedly a major breakthrough for people with aggressive bladder cancer, a huge leap towards changing their lives. And at that point, further research will reportedly be needed at a larger scale to know for sure. But these results have the potential to be life-changing for some bladder cancer patients. with that, it's a

0: From the bustling trading floors of Wall Street to the vibrant exchanges of Asian stock markets, Weon breaks it down for you to make sense of what's happening. As we reveal the key factors behind events, strategic battles, and the game-changing business decisions that shape the world. We bring you all of this and more on World Business Watch.
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5: The earth is sending distress signals. 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
0: breaking news. Credible, clear, continuous. Experts across aisles. Diverse voices, one platform. Weon World is One. Where darkness hides behind every corner. Where the truth is stranger than fiction. A show that dives deep into the stories which shock and mystify. The victims, the accused, and the sinister plot. Prime Crime is your front row seat to darkness. From the bustling trading floors of Wall Street to the vibrant exchanges of Asian stock markets, Weon breaks it down for you to make sense of what's happening. As we reveal the key factors behind events, strategic battles, and the game-changing business decisions that shape the world. We bring you all of this.

Welcome back and thank you for staying with us. Time now for We on Pulse. I'm Eric Njoka, the headlines. Ukrainian President Volodymyr Zelensky hails his army's overnight. Israeli Prime Minister Benjamin Netanyahu downplays war with US President Donald Trump, says they both were aligned on the goal of disarming Hezbollah in order to achieve peace between Israel and Lebanon.

Out of the 21 people deceased in the Delhi hotel fire, 11 are foreign nationals. These include citizens from Nigeria, Mozambique, Bangladesh, and Liberia. Directorate serves summons to Trinamool Congress member asks him to appear before it on June 15 in connection with the primary school recruitment irregularities case.

The Indian Meteorological Department on Tuesday says the rainy season is now likely to set in around Thursday on June 4th. While number one Arina Sabalenka is knocked out of the French Open after a shock defeat to Russian Diana Schneider. Russia is unleashing some of its most advanced. Ukraine's air defenses are struggling to keep up as stocks of interceptor missiles run dangerously low. Yet even under pressure, Kyiv is striking back deep inside Russian territory, sending a message that the war is far from being one-sided.

The skies over Ukraine are becoming harder to defend. Night after night, Russia is launching waves of drones, cruise missiles, ballistic missiles, and hypersonic weapons at Ukrainian cities. Unlike slower drones, ballistic missiles plunge towards their targets at tremendous speed. Hypersonic weapons such as the Zircon are even more difficult, compressing reaction times and testing air defense systems to their limits. The pressure is

Zelensky has been warning. Ukraine's missile defense stocks are running thin. Zelensky has repeatedly appealed to both the US and Europe for additional air defense systems and interceptor missiles. He's urging Washington that shortages and depleted stockpiles making immediate delivery. An opportunity, Moscow appears determined to intensify the pressure. Russian officials have signaled that large-scale strikes will continue. But Ukraine is not standing still. If Russia dominates the missile war, Kyiv is trying to dominate the drone war. In one of its deepest strikes inside Russia, Ukrainian long-range drones reportedly traveled more than 1,000 kilometers to hit targets in and around St. Petersburg, Russia's second-largest city. Ukraine has carried out a separate drone strike on a bus in the Russian-controlled port of Donetsk. Russia claims several killed in the passenger bus attack. Ukrainian drones have repeatedly targeted Russian oil refineries, fuel depots, air bases and military infrastructure far from the battlefield. The goal is to disrupt, raise costs and prove that nowhere is completely out of reach. From St. Petersburg to Kyiv, both sides are sending the same message. Strike deeper, strike harder, keep the pressure on. But one question is growing more urgent with every Russian missile barrage. Can Ukraine continue holding the line if its air defenses run out before new supplies arrive? Bureau Report, VEON, World is One.

0: The United States and Iran traded fresh fire amid a flare-up of tensions in that region. An Iranian drone strike hit Kuwait's international airport. One person was killed and 63 others were wounded as conflict escalated between Tehran and the United States military. Iran's Revolutionary Guard Corps claimed the attack against Kuwait, saying it hit Ali al-Salem Air Base there, which hosts helicopters as well as the headquarters of the U.S. 5th Fleet in Bahrain. But visuals showed damage at Kuwait International Airport as fire burned and smoke filled the air following missile and drone strikes. The early morning attack forced authorities to divert flights.
1: هذا الحريق هذه المسيره طاحت هنا فوق امل الكويت.
0: The US military denied IRGC's claims. US command confirmed that Iran launched several missiles towards regional neighbors but said all failed to hit their intended targets. Kuwait's military was an act of criminal Iranian aggression. Kuwait said it detected 30 ballistic missiles and drones were launched, out of which the country engaged 13 missiles and 17 drones. Kuwait suspended air traffic after the attack and diverted arriving planes to other destinations but later restarted Kuwait Airways flights. India has condemned the attack on Kuwait International Airport, which killed an Indian national, while renewing calls for an end to such violence. Meanwhile, Iran's Foreign Minister Abbas Araghchi has issued a fresh warning for Washington. He stated that Iran is conducting self-defense strikes on U.S. sites, alleging that the U.S. is using these sites to attack civilian ships and violate the ceasefire. He also shared a video clip of U.S. Secretary of State Marco Rubio in a tweet where he had thanked allies in the region, like Kuwait.
2: No, I think our allies in the region have been very cooperative. Some, obviously, very aggressive. UAE is an example. Kuwait's been fantastic.
0: Earlier, the military advisor to Iran's supreme leader also warned of more missile and drone strikes should the United States renew their attacks on Iran. The warning followed U.S. strikes on an Iranian tanker and on Iran's Qasem Island, sparking retaliatory attacks on Kuwait and Bahrain. The latest strikes mark an escalation for the oil-rich Gulf country, which had seen relative calm since a ceasefire in the Iranian war was announced in early April. Tensions in West Asia escalated after U.S.

carried out what it called self-defense strikes on Iran. On May 28, the situation became more tense as U.S. struck Iranian military sites, including a ground control station in Iran's Bandar Abbas. As June began, Iran and the United States continued to trade strikes. U.S. military said Iran fired missiles targeting American forces stationed in Kuwait. Kuwait called it a dangerous escalation. On the 2nd of June, U.S. struck an oil tanker that was attempting to sail towards Iran's Karg Island. And on June 3rd, clashes in the Gulf escalated further after Bahrain and Kuwait reported attacks by Iran after the U.S. military strikes on Iran's Qasem Island. There's still no breakthrough in Iran-U.S. talks, but U.S. President Trump maintains that talks are still ongoing and that reports of a cessation of talks are false and erroneous. Trump also says he would like to meet Iran's Supreme Leader Mojtaba Khamenei, claiming Tehran has agreed not to pursue nuclear weapons. He added that the country's Supreme Leader is involved in the ongoing talks.

Let's go back to Russia, and Russian Deputy Foreign Minister Sergei Ryabkov says that Moscow can continue its special operation in Ukraine as long as necessary. Ryabkov made this remark while speaking to the media on the sidelines of the St. Petersburg International Economic Forum. Just a short while ago, Ukrainian President Volodymyr Zelensky hailed his army's overnight strikes on St. Petersburg as a fair response to Russian attacks on his country and to further ramp up Kyiv's retaliatory hits. Both Russia and Ukraine have been trading strikes at each other. Early in the day, Ukraine struck an oil terminal in St. Petersburg. This is after Russia carried out strikes across Ukrainian cities on Tuesday. Ukraine claims 21 people were killed in the Russian.

0: At least 21 people, including 11 foreign nationals, died after a massive fire broke out at a hotel in South Delhi's Malviya Nagar. The cause of the fire is yet to be ascertained. The fire started from the eatery located at the basement and soon engulfed a five-story building. The fire later spread to another hotel called Mikasa Inn, which is next to it. Authorities received the first distress call at around 8:50 a.m. Police have registered an FIR on grounds of culpable homicide under the relevant sections. Authorities are also looking to register a lookout circular against the hotel owner called Lovkesh Bajaj and one more accused. Do not flee abroad. This is just news that we are receiving in our newsroom right now, and we do understand that the hotel owner has been arrested. We will be giving you more updates and details as soon as we get them, but the latest is the hotel owner has been arrested by the police, and this comes after the police had filed an FIR against the owner and one more accused person. Horrifying visuals from the incident showed people jumping out of windows in the middle of the blaze and thick smoke. Mattresses were spread on the ground. Hors Rani of Kesh Bajaj, who has now been arrested. Reports say Hotel Flourish Stay B&B had permission to build six rooms, but 25 rooms were occupied by guests. The hotel reportedly had no fire knock. At the time of the incident, there were more than 40 guests inside the hotel. Many of them, foreigners, were in the national capital for medical treatment.
1: जब मैं अपनी शॉप खोलने के लिए आया तो यहाँ पर धुएं का बहुत बड़ा बवंडर गुबार आ गया जो दम घोटू था जिससे मेरा दम घुट रहा था तो सब्जी वाले से मैंने पूछा क्या हुआ भैया तो बोला लाला जी स्नैक लाइट में आग लग गई है तो स्नैक लाइट में आग लगी है तो फिर हमने दुकान नहीं खोली हम लोग स्नैक लाइट की तरफ चले और लोकल लोगों के सपोर्ट लेकर के हमने वहाँ लोगों को किस तरह से

Rajya Sabha Member of Parliament Kapil Singh sharply criticized the centre over the ongoing controversy surrounding the Central Board of Secondary Education on-screen marking system. Sibol has questioned the accountability after top officials were transferred. After an inquiry was ordered, Sibol claims high authorities, including the centre and education minister, are being shielded and has urged for probe or has called probe into alleged irregularities. Students flooded the streets outside the Coaching Institute of Educator Han SIR or SAR near Musalapur Hat in Bihar's Patna. After a firing incident was reported outside the premises, heavy security has been deployed in that area as students were seen raising slogans and waiting outside the In a major food safety crackdown, FSI authorities have seized more than 2 tons of rotten, warming and fungus-ridden mangoes, allegedly meant for producing juice in Gujarat's Mehsana district. The disturbing visuals from the raid have sparked outrage online, raising alarm of food safety standards during the peak mango season. Officials say over 2,000 kilograms of spoiled mangoes have been recovered. Frustrated about your job, irritated with toxic work culture. If you belong to Gen Z, these concerns might seem very familiar. However, former First Lady of the United States, Michelle Obama, will leave you with a food for thought. Speaking during a live podcast in London, she opined that Gen Z needs to learn to endure bad bosses and boring jobs. Michelle warned that a culture of instant gratification was holding back the next generation from developing the resilience needed to become leaders. She said, and I quote, "Every experience, the bad boss, the boring assistant job, the job you thought that you weren't appreciated, the one that did not give you the assignment you wanted when you wanted it, all of that is learning to be resilient." Michelle encouraged the new generation to embrace setbacks as character building. According to her, unfair treatment such as being denied a pay hike contributes to character building. She added that this helps prepare a young person for the future to take up a leadership role. The former First Lady's advice comes at a time when burnout is a common refrain among Gen Z. A survey conducted by Deloitte, featuring over 23,000 participants across 44 countries, gives a good indication of young people's outlook towards their workplace. For instance, for over one-third of respondents, job was a major reason for stress. 44% of Gen Z respondents complained about toxicity at their workplace. Close to 50% of Gen Zs also felt that they were not adequately rewarded despite doing a good job. This is not all. According to this survey, 31% of Gen Zs expressed a desire to leave their job within the next 2 years. Lack of purpose emerged as the main reason. For 44% of those who changed jobs, while evaluating a potential employer, more than half of Gen Zs made it clear that meaningful work is important. This generation also is not hesitant in standing up to bosses, with 41% rejecting assignments based on personal beliefs. While the jury is out there, whether Michelle Obama's advice holds merit, I will leave you with a quote by writer Justin Welsh. "The most successful people I know do not have better ideas. They have a higher tolerance for discomfort." And finally, on We On Pals, England captain Harry Kane finally has a wax statue at the iconic Madame Tussauds Museum in London. It is the first time the star striker has been honoured with a wax work, and the Bayern Munich forward came face to face with himself before heading to the World Cup in the United States. Thank you for watching.

The eyes are scary. The eyes look so good. See it all together and with the evening kit on, with the boots and everything, it's pretty amazing, to be honest.

0: where darkness hides behind every corner. Where the truth is stranger than fiction. A show that dives deep into the stories which shock and mystify. The victims, the accused, and the sinister plot. Prime Crime is your front row seat to darkness.
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0: Get the latest update. 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In-depth coverage of global issues broken down into facts, figures, and simple words. 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Because we believe in decoding the real picture for you. 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
4: The earth is sending distress signals. Wildfires. Droughts and melting glaciers. Can we reverse the damage? Explore the harrowing effects of climate change. It's a wake-up call, global emergency. Climate Tracker on We On World is One.
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0: From the bus.

Ukrainian President Volodymyr Zelensky has hailed his army's overnight strikes on St. Petersburg as a fair response to the Russian attacks on his country. He's now threatened to further ramp up Kiev's retaliatory hits. The Israeli Prime Minister Netanyahu downplays a row with the American President Donald Trump and says that they both were aligned on the goal of disarming the Hezbollah in order to achieve peace between Israel and Lebanon. Out of the 21 deceased in the Delhi hotel fire, 11 are said to be foreign nationals. These include citizens from Nigeria, Mozambique, Bangladesh, and also Liberia. The Enforcement Directorate has served summons to the Trinamool Congress Member of Parliament Abhishek Banerjee and has asked him to appear before it on the 15th of June in connection with the primary school recruitment irregularities case.

0: In World of One, Arina Sabalenka has been knocked out of the French Open after a shock defeat to Russian Dana Schneider in the quarterfinals. The loss means that Sabalenka for a maiden French Open title continues.
1: Diana Schneider.

0: Now, the Israeli war in Lebanon continues as Israel continues to push further and deep into the territory, despite the fact that there is a ceasefire in name. Israel has continued with its bombings across southern Lebanon, killing hundreds of Lebanese people. And at least about 1 million Lebanese people have been driven out from their homes, and the situation is extremely grim. Vion's Ghadi Francis has sent us this report from Beirut's southern suburb, an area that has repeatedly been bombed by the Israeli forces.
1: Thick smoke billows across southern Lebanon, while the Israeli flag flies Israeli forces 2 days earlier. Israel continues military campaign against Hezbollah despite a US-mediated understanding that temporarily averted strikes on Beirut's southern suburbs. US President Donald Trump urged Israeli Prime Minister Benjamin Netanyahu to hold back from targeting the Lebanese capital in order to prevent a wider regional escalation.
2: As you can see, rockets have hit these buildings. You can tell from the amount of the destruction what kind of strikes were carried on. According to the reports, around 300,000 Lebanese homes were destroyed in the past 3 years. Most of these have been destroyed while it was linked a ceasefire. So in the times of ceasefire, around 60,000 Lebanese homes were destroyed in 2024 and 2025. And in 2026, around 60,000 homes were destroyed by strikes. And the dystopia is that they still call it a ceasefire. While they think that a ceasefire is not attacking Beirut, and they remain restrained in Beirut, every day, on the hour, there are people being killed in South Lebanon, and there are homes being destroyed.

0: destroyed in South Lebanon, and there are whole towns that have been reduced to rubble in the border line.
1: Under the understanding announced earlier this week, Hezbollah agreed to halt cross-border attacks, while Israel stepped back from threatened strikes on Hezbollah strongholds in Beirut. But the apparent de-escalation has done little to aid with operations in the south.
2: Geneva Conventions and international humanitarian law state the implementation and preservation of safe passages to these villages. This is a main demand today, which we should be aware of and demand.
3: Klaya village is deeply saddened by the hit on the son of the town, the doctor and his two children who are university students, while they were on the road, returning from their university exams. The tragedy that hit us is a tragedy that really hurts, but we understand that during war the intended is targeted. God willing, we are preserving our presence here. We preserved our presence here only to preserve our land, homes and honor.
1: According to Lebanon's health ministry, nearly 3,500 people have been killed in Israeli attacks since March, including women, children and girls. Israel has since launched its deepest incursion into Lebanon for more than two decades, while Hezbollah has responded with missiles and drone attacks. Even as the conflict rages on, diplomatic efforts continue behind closed doors. Lebanese and Israeli officials are meeting in Washington for a second straight day of U.S.-facilitated talks, their fourth direct encounter since the war began. The Lebanese government has attended the talks despite strong objections from Hezbollah, highlighting growing pressure to find a way out of the conflict.
0: The Israeli drone is above our heads all the time in Lebanon. In war days, in ceasefire days, in the night, in the day, Lebanon, in southern suburb of Beirut, in other areas, even in the north. The Israelis are watching the Lebanese people 24/7. And this is also a breach that nobody is talking about. The standards have been raised so much that these have become normal. As long as no civilians are dying, no children are dying, nobody is talking. But the problem, unfortunately, is that even when children are being attacked in the daytime, in the buzzing hours of school time, when Beirut was hit several times in 1 minute, nobody even spoke about it. So we are talking about a battlefield that has now become normalized to be there. It is normal for people to be killed every day in Lebanon.

All right, let's now get you some updates that are coming in from Russia, where the Russian Deputy Foreign Minister Sergei Ryabkov has said that any action against Russia's territorial integrity from the aggressors could trigger the use of nuclear weapons in the worst-case scenario. Ryabkov said, and I quote, "These hypothetical extreme situations that may trigger the use of nuclear weapons were outlined in detail in Russia's military doctrine and the fundamentals of Russia's state policy of nuclear deterrence." He's also warned that encroachment on Russia or its territorial integrity by its aggressors, including those who may possess such weapons, will prompt Russia to use these weapons in the worst-case scenario.

It's 2 days after an Axios report shared details of what was reportedly some kind of a tense phone call between Donald Trump and Benjamin Netanyahu. Both leaders have now made statements in two separate interviews. One downplayed the tone of the phone call, the other admitted to being perturbed by his ally who said what? Let's break this down for you.

In an interview to CNBC, Netanyahu said that he and Trump may have some tactical disagreements, but they agree on the larger issue, responding to a question on whether Trump called him crazy. The Israeli Prime Minister did not answer the specific part. He didn't say yes, he didn't say no. But what he did say is, and I quote him here, "We are great friends and have a common goal. We can disagree in the morning and by afternoon we have common action." Netanyahu's statement has come after the American President Donald Trump confirmed in a separate interview that he did in fact use expletive-ridden language in his phone call with Benjamin Netanyahu, but also accusing the Israeli leader of ingratitude for all that he has done for him. While answering a question on the tense phone call, Trump said, and I quote, "I was a little bit perturbed at his constantly fighting with Lebanon. I like Bibi a lot and I work well with him," unquote. The Axios report this week had said that Trump, while expressing his immense frustration over what he perceived as disproportionate military attacks by the Israelis, this is what he said to Netanyahu, and I quote Donald Trump here, "Netanyahu, everyone hates you, hates Israel now."

0: A massive political war has broken out in the United Kingdom after 18-year-old Henry Norfolk was fatally stabbed by Vikram Digwa using a Sikh kripan or a dagger in Southampton in December last year. Now, Vikram had claimed that he was a victim of racist attack by NOAC. Now, Reform UK's Chief Nigel Farage has now called for people to respond with quote-unquote pure cold rage and has said that the incident is actually anti-white prejudice.
1: Henry's family have responded to this in just the most extraordinarily dignified way. But I suggest the rest of us respond to this with pure, cold rage. This is wrong. All the values and standards of living in a free country where everybody is judged equally before the law have been trashed and thrown away.
0: Responding to Farage's statement, Prime Minister Keir Starmer then condemned the Reform UK leader, saying that NOAC's family had explicitly asked that the case should not be used to target particular communities. In a televised interview, Keir Starmer said that Nigel Farage is completely wrong to use this to try and create divisions. He would be wrong in any circumstance. But when Henry's family is saying, please don't do that, then as politicians, as human beings, we should start where they start. Nigel Farage made what he called an emergency address where he warned that an excessive focus on racial equality could actually lead to the destruction of society. Now, here's what he said, and I quote again, enough of anti-white prejudice, a promotion of the idea that lives matter just as much as black lives. On Tuesday evening, hundreds of people, in fact, gathered outside of Southampton's police station for the far-right activist. He calls himself an activist. Tommy Robinson called for justice for Henry Norfolk protest. Some even chanted, race police off our streets and shame on you. Now, 11 police officers are reportedly injured after a clash broke out between the security team and protesters. Two people have been arrested. Politicians and community leaders have called for calm. Prime Minister Keir Starmer has called the attacks on police officers to be disgraceful and unacceptable and has said that it is time for some serious work and not for people to rage on the streets. Under British law, a person can possess a kirpan for religious, ceremonial, sporting or historical reasons, but like any bladed article, a kirpan can become an offensive weapon if it is used unlawfully. Stated that it is up to a court to decide if a person has a good reason to carry a knife or a weapon. In Vikram Digwa's reasoning, but the leaders of the Sikh community in the United Kingdom who have condemned the incident clarified that the blade used in Digwa was apparently not a kripan. The Karnataka Pradesh Congress Committee's President D.K. Shivakumar has been sworn in as the new Chief Minister of Karnataka. D.K. Shivakumar has been sworn in along with 13 ministers at Bengal.

0: Nehru's Lok Bhavan. This completes the leadership transition that had begun last week. Hours before the swearing-in ceremony, the Congress released a list of ministers who will also be holding certain key cabinet positions, according to a communique shared by the media team of Siddaramaiah. Senior leaders G. Parameshwara will be holding the post of the Deputy Chief Minister. And amongst the ministers sworn in as the ministers in the new cabinet, Siddaramaiah signed a key role in the party as he was named a member of the Congress Working Committee, Chief Mallikarjun Kharge, with immediate effect. The cabinet is now expected to expand after the Rajya Sabha elections. And the Congress leader Rahul Gandhi, the Congress Chief Mallikarjun Kharge, along with Chief Ministers of Kerala, Telangana and Himachal Pradesh, attended the swearing-in ceremony. The Prime Minister Narendra Modi congratulated Shivakumar on his new role. He assured the centre will work closely with the Karnataka government for the welfare of the people. And after taking oath as the minister in Shivakumar's government, Yatindra Damaya said that the new cabinet had held its first meeting.
1: After today's swearing-in ceremony, we had a first cabinet meeting, but we have instructions that only CM and DCM will brief about the agenda of the cabinet meeting. Not in a position to discuss about that with the press. We have not been part of the what differences will be there, but I'm sure whatever the good work the previous government has done, we will continue it and we'll give a very honest and effective government to the people of Karnataka.
0: Now, this major political shift in Karnataka's leadership has come after a prolonged power tussle in the state. When the Congress had won power in Karnataka in May 2023, it brokered a power-sharing deal under which Siddaramaiah and D.K. Shivakumar were to split the five-year tenure to serve as chief ministers of the state. South Koreans have cast their votes in a crucial set of local elections. This is, in fact, the first nationwide test of public mood since President Lee Jae-myung's snap election victory last year. With polling now closed, early exit polls are pointing to a pretty strong performance by the ruling Democratic Party. Voters have chosen leading provinces in the election, according to the exit polls released by South Korea's three major broadcasters. The Democrat Party is ahead in 11 of the 16 major races. The People Power Party is leading in just one contest, while four remain too close to call.
2: I believe that through this vote, issues such as housing prices and taxes will be resolved in a better direction for my parents rather than for me. I think that these problems need to be addressed starting now so that future generations can better well. So I hope for results that bring about gradual changes, even if not drastic ones.
0: The Democratic Party is projected to secure Seoul, the nation's capital, and the most coveted political prize. It's also leading in Gyeonggi province and in Incheon, strengthening its position across the greater Seoul region.
3: It is best to elect a person to develop the region, I suppose. That is what the locals want. I don't know which candidate will be elected and actually do that. But anyway, since I put my stamp on the ballots carefully, I hope they would be elected and work well.
0: However, the battle for Busan in South Korea's second largest city remains on a knife's edge. Exit polls show a pretty tight race between the Democrat Party and the People's Power candidates, making the final outcome pretty uncertain. The Democrat Party already controls both the presidency and also the National Assembly. And official results are expected to begin emerging overnight, with final outcomes likely to be confirmed early on Thursday.

0: Mosquitoes are a menace. They are, in fact, humanity's deadliest enemy. And according to reports, an estimated 700,000 deaths every year across the world. And now a Google-linked project wants to release, believe it or not, about 32 million mosquitoes in the United States in an effort to curb their numbers and to help stop the spread of disease that travels through mosquitoes. Our next story explains the science behind it and also the outrage it is causing.
1: They kill more humans than sharks.

0: snakes, lions, and crocodiles combined. Every year, mosquitoes spread deadly diseases to millions across the world. They are among the smallest creatures on Earth, yet they are responsible for more human deaths than any other animal. For decades, millions trying to control them, sprays, traps, and pesticides have all been used, but the battle has never truly been won. Now, scientists want to try something very different. A company called Verily, owned by Google's parent company Alphabet, is seeking approval from the U.S. Environmental Protection Agency to release up to 32 million specially bred mosquitoes across parts of California and Florida over the next 2 years. The proposal has ignited a fierce debate. At the center of the plan are male mosquitoes. Properly. Over time, mosquito populations can shrink dramatically.
1: It's a natural, self-sustaining method because once we implement it, we don't need to come back to it. And it's safe because Wolbachia doesn't spread to humans. It won't cause illness in humans and won't cause any problems for the environment or for other animals.
0: The idea may sound like science fiction, but it has already been tested. The Google-backed firm had already released 1 million sterile mosquitoes in California in 2017. Another trial conducted by a British company, Oxitech, was deemed a success in 2022. Supporters say the method could become a powerful weapon against mosquito-borne illnesses, but critics remain unconvinced. It triggered concern among some environmental groups. Tennessee Republican Representative Tim Burchett is questioning the move, warning against interfering with nature. For supporters, the project represents a breakthrough in the fight against one of humanity's deadliest enemies. For critics, it is a giant experiment unfolding in the real world, and as the debate intensifies, millions of mosquitoes have become the center of a battle over science, safety, and public trust. Bureau Report, we own World is One.
2: Fifteen-year-old Vaibhav Suryavanshi's remarkable exploits in the IPL are set to be the subject of a study at one of India's premier management institutions. The research will be conducted by the Indian Institute of Management in Indore, and the institute aims to explore as to how early fame and pressure affects the future of child prodigies. The purpose of the study was laid out by IIM's Director General Himanshu Rai. He said, and I quote him here, "We want to understand what factors drive the extraordinary performance of child prodigies, personality, behavior, practice patterns, along with the support of parents, teachers, coaches and seniors are crucial for such performance. In our study, we also want to look at how to deal with such expectations or obstacles." Rai further added that the study aims to develop practical and policy consultations that can guide the holistic and sustainable development of emerging talent in the future. The findings of the study will also be shared by the BCCI. Suryavanshi is the hottest topic in world cricket at the moment. The teenager had an extraordinary IPL season for Rajasthan Royals. He finished as the highest run scorer with a staggering 776 runs at an exceptional strike rate of 237. The left-handed batter is also expected to get his debut soon in the Indian senior team at the age of 15. He's a contender to be named in the India squad for the white ball series against and England later in the month. And with that, it's a wrap on this edition of our newscast. And just as we go, we'll leave you with these images that have drawn attention from around the world. Thanks for watching.

0: From the bustling trading floors of Wall Street to the vibrant exchanges of Asian stock markets, WEON breaks it down for you to make sense of what's happening. As we reveal the key factors behind events, strategic battles, and the game-changing business decisions that shape the world. We bring you all of this and more on World Business Watch.
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4: The earth is sending distress signals. Wildfires, droughts, and melting glaciers. 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

Hello and welcome. You're watching Beyond World is One. My name is Mohammed Saleh and these are the headlines. The Russian Deputy Foreign Minister Sergei Ryabkov has warned that any action against Russia's territorial integrity from aggressors will trigger the use of nuclear weapons in the worst-case scenario.

Iran's chief negotiator Mohammad Bagher Ghalibaf says that Tehran will meet any attack with a very strong response after its Revolutionary Guard said that they had targeted Kuwait in retaliation for the American attacks.

The American Secretary Marco Rubio said that Donald Trump will attend the NATO summit in Turkey in the month of July amidst lingering questions about Washington's commitment to the NATO military alliance.

And Venezuela's acting president, Delcy Rodriguez, arrives in New Delhi on a five-day working visit aimed at strengthening bilateral ties to hold talks with Prime Minister Narendra Modi and the External Affairs Minister, S. Jaishankar. The hotel owner Vishwaraj has been arrested. This even as the Delhi Chief Minister Rekha is seeking a report. And hours after he took oath as the Chief Minister of Karnataka, D.K. Shivkumar rolls out a slew of welfare measures with a focus on youth recruitment and students, and announces free bus passes to students in non-luxury government buses. And a huge setback for Mamata Banerjee. The expelled TMC leader Rita Pratap Banerjee has been appointed as the leader of the opposition in West Bengal Assembly after claiming the support of 58 of the 80 MLAs who were elected in the recently concluded polls.

An extreme weather divides Italy and Rome. A tornado caused trees to fall, damaging buildings and cars, while in Sicily, temperatures soared to summer levels, well above the seasonal average.

And employment in the U.S. private sector grows more than expected in the month of May, with hiring seen across a range of industries. Job growth has come in at 122,000 newly created jobs last month, up from the... At a time of rising tensions, the United States is considering sending nuclear forces near the Russian border. According to a report by the Financial Times, the Trump administration is in talks to deploy additional nuclear-capable bombers in Europe. Poland and the Baltic states are now being considered as bases for the deployment of American nuclear bombers. And our next story takes a look as to how this move could spark renewed tensions with Moscow.

0: could be underway. According to a Financial Times report, the United States is discussing whether to expand its nuclear sharing arrangements within NATO, potentially allowing more European countries to host aircraft capable of delivering US nuclear weapons. The discussions reportedly involve NATO's eastern flank, including countries closer to Russia. No agreement is said to be imminent, but talks are underway through NATO channels. Nuclear-capable bombers or strike aircraft are currently deployed in the United Kingdom, France, Germany, Italy, Belgium, and the Netherlands. According to reports, Poland and the Baltic states are eyed as bases for NATO dual-capable aircrafts. Right now, experts estimate that around 100 American B-61 nuclear bombs are stored at bases across Belgium, Germany, Italy, and the Netherlands and Turkey. The move comes as the Trump administration pushes European allies to shoulder a greater share of conventional defense responsibilities while maintaining the American nuclear umbrella. Reports say Washington warns to our allies that reduced conventional deployments do not mean reduced security commitments. Moscow has repeatedly portrayed NATO's military operators as a threat. Any move to place additional capable aircraft closer to Russia could heighten tensions at a time when relations are already at their lowest point in decades. And concerns about nuclear escalation are no longer limited to Europe. Chinese People's Liberation Army General Meng warns that nuclear risk is increasing globally. The warning comes as wars in Ukraine and West Asia continue to reshape global security calculations. For now, these remain discussions, not decisions.
1: International arms control disarmament and the non-proliferation regimes have been severely eroded. A series of nuclear arms control guardrails have collapsed. Countries with the largest nuclear arsenals have entered the vacuum with no treaties, no verification, and no dialogue.
0: Diplomats say dialogue must continue despite differences. Military planners stress safeguards and clear communication. Analysts point to arms control gaps and fractured crisis channels as the real and present danger. Bureau report, Beyond World is One.
2: Now, the United States and Iran, even though they are talking and negotiating, are still trading some fresh fire. Amidst a flare-up of tensions, an Iranian drone strike hit Kuwait's international airport. One person was reportedly killed and 60 U.S. military Iran's revolutionaries for the attack against Kuwait, saying that it hit the Ali al-Salem Air Base, which hosts American helicopters, as well as the headquarters of the U.S. 5th Fleet in Bahrain. Images showed damage at the Kuwait International Airport as fire burnt and smoke filled the air following the missile and drone strikes. The early morning attack forced the authorities to divert the flights. The U.S. military has denied IRGC's claims. The U.S. Central Command confirmed that Iran launched several missiles towards regional neighbors, but said that all of them failed to hit their intended targets. The Kuwait's military has dubbed the attack on the airport to be an act of criminal Iranian aggression. Kuwait said that it detected about 30 ballistic missiles and drones, out of which the country had missiles and 17 drones. Kuwait suspended air traffic after the attack and then diverted the arriving planes to other destinations. It later restarted the Kuwait Airways flights. India has seen the attack on Kuwait International.

0: National Airport, in which an Indian national has been killed while renewing calls for an end to the war. Meanwhile, Iran's Foreign Minister Abbas Araghchi has issued a fresh warning for Washington. He has said that Iran is conducting self-defense strikes on American bases and other military sites, stating that the United States is actually using these sites in the Gulf to attack civilian ships and is violating the ceasefire.
1: No, I think allies in the region have been very cooperative. Some, obviously, very clear. The UAE is an example. Kuwait's been fantastic.

0: and also the top Iranian military advisor to the Supreme Leader, Mohsen Rezai, has put out the statement where he said, and I quote him here, "Every shot that is fired and every attack will be met with a deluge of missiles and drones. The aggressor will be swiftly punished." Now, the warnings have followed after the Americans carried out attacks on Iranian oil tankers and also on Iran's Keshem Island, sparking retaliatory attacks on Kuwait and Bahrain. This latest round of attacks marks an escalation for the oil-rich Gulf nation since the ceasefire in the Iran war was announced in early April. The tensions in West Asia escalated after the United States carried out what it called self-defense attacks on Iran. On the 28th of May, the situation became much more tense as the U.S. struck Iranian military sites, including a ground control station in Iran's Bandar Abbas port. So as June began, Iran and the United States have continued to trade strikes. The U.S. military said that Iran fired missiles targeting American forces that were stationed in Kuwait. Kuwait has called it a dangerous escalation. On the 2nd of June, the U.S. struck an oil tanker that was attempting to sail towards Iran's Karg Island. On the 3rd of June, clashes in the Gulf escalated further after Bahrain and Kuwait reported attacks by Iran after the U.S. military strikes on Iran's Keshem Island. There's still no breakthrough in the Iran-U.S. talks, but U.S. President Donald Trump maintains that talks, reports of a cessation of talks are false and erroneous. But Trump has said that he would like to meet with Iran's Supreme Leader Ayatollah Mujtaba Khamenei, claiming that Tehran has agreed not to pursue nuclear weapons. He further added that the country's supreme leader is involved in the ongoing U.S. talks. At least 21 people, including 12 foreign nationals, have reportedly died after a massive fire broke out at a hotel in South Delhi's Malviya Nagar. Incident, the owner of the hotel, Lovekesh Bajaj, has finally been arrested. The cause is yet to be ascertained. In the latest, the police have arrested the hotel owner, Lovekesh Bajaj, more than 12 hours after the fire broke out at the Flourish Estates properties. The fire started from the eatery located at the basement and then soon engulfed the five-story building. The fire later spread to another hotel, Mikas Inn, which is next to it, and the authorities received the first distress call at around 8:50 a.m. The police have now registered an FIR on grounds of culpable homicide under the relevant sections, and the authorities are also looking to register a lookout circular against the hotel owner, Lovekesh Bajaj, and one more accused so that they do not flee abroad. Now, horrifying images from the incident have shown people jumping out of the windows in the middle of the blaze in thick smoke. Mattresses were spread on the ground, cushioning people who were trying to escape. The hotel that is located in the narrow lanes of Hawz Rani was owned by Lovekesh Bajaj. Reports say that hotel Flourish Stay B&B had permission to build 6 rooms, but 25 rooms were occupied by the guests. The hotel reportedly had no fire NOC at the time of the incident. There were more than 40 guests inside the hotel. Many of them were apparently foreigners who were in the national capital for medical treatment.
1: जब मैं अपनी शॉप खोलने के लिए आया तो यहाँ पर एक धुएं का बहुत बड़ा बवंडर गुबार आ गया जो दम घोटू था जिससे मेरा दम घुट रहा था तो सब्जी वाले से मैंने पूछा क्या हुआ भैया तो बोला लाला जी स्नैक लाइट में आग 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
0: The Prime Minister Modi has expressed his grief over the loss of lives. He's also announced a relief of about 2 lakh rupees for the next of kin of those who have been killed, while the injured will be given about 50,000 rupees each. The Delhi Chief Minister Rekha Gupta has also condoled the tragic loss of lives in the devastating fire incident. And according to the Delhi Chief Minister's office, a magisterial inquiry has also been ordered following the tragic blaze. Chief Minister's office has also ordered for a city-wide crackdown against illegal property, guest houses and establishments. In a big blow to the former West Bengal Chief Minister Mamata Banerjee, her party All India Trinamool Congress is on the brink of a split. This is internal rift has widened nearly a month after the party's major defeat in the West Bengal elections. The party has dissolved all its committees and frontal organizations in the state. In a social media post, TMC declared that it will undertake a comprehensive exercise of introspection, performance review and organizational assessment at every level. It further said that the units within the party will be reconstituted based on the findings. Meanwhile, the expelled TMC MLA and the rebel leader Ritvrata Banerjee have been elected the new leader of opposition in the state, 8 other rebel MLAs. However, he has urged Mamata Banerjee to serve as the party's chief advisor.
3: In this two-thirds strong legislative team of the Trinamool Congress inside the 18th West Bengal Legislative Assembly, this legislator party doesn't believe in I, it believes in we. Whatever norms are framed out, we have followed every norms, and that's why we have been accepted as the principal opposition in this 18th West Bengal Legislative Assembly.
0: And earlier, the expelled Banerjee met with the West Bengal Assembly Speaker Ratindra Bose and submitted support letter signed by nearly 60 MLAs, including senior legislators. Nearly 60 of the party's 80 MLAs arrived at the West Bengal Assembly, attended the meeting, turned up for Mamata Banerjee's protest in central Kutti. The crisis has deepened after the rebel MLAs alleged that the signatures on a communication that was sent to the Assembly Secretariat had been forged. The row has quickly escalated, prompting the TMC to expel MLAs Ritvrata Banerjee and Sandeepan Saha from the party. Now, Japan is reportedly grappling with growing concerns over the treatment of its Muslim community. Several reports of harassment, misinformation and anti-immigrant sentiment continue to

surface across the country. According to a report by the South China Morning, discrimination against foreign residents in Japan is increasingly being felt by the Muslims as well, amongst other communities. Now, these incidents were once primarily directed towards Korean and other Kurd communities. The report flags mosques across Japan, abusive phone calls, threatening emails and online harassment. And community leaders are warning that misinformation spreading on social media is fueling fear, suspicion and hostility. The concern has come at a time when Japan's Muslim population is growing, and according to Hirofumi Tanada, a professor studying Islam at the Waseda University, has said that the number of Muslims in Japan has risen from about 230,000 in 2019 to about 420,000 by the end of 2024. Japan has now more than 160 mosques nationwide. And according to the South China Morning Post, several incidents have highlighted the rising tensions. Last year in Osaka, there was a false rumor that was circulated online that claimed that a mosque was broadcasting the Islamic call to prayer at high volume during the early hours of the morning. Community members say that this claim was in February, a series of suspicious fires broke out at a mosque and a used operated by the Pakistani nationals in Ibetsu. It was investigated by the authorities. Several mosque projects have also faced local opposition, with dispersing in different parts of the country over construction plans and community concerns. In one such case, a mosque built by Pakistani nationals in Kwango City is drawing flak. The authorities say that the structure was apparently built without the required permits under Japan's city planning regulations. And according to the Kwango City Hall, the municipal government's administrative center of the city, the mosque was built in an urban development control area where construction is generally prohibited unless specific permission is secured under the City Planning Act. The case is now under review for possible demolition. Meanwhile, the Pakistani embassy has distanced itself from the project, saying that all religious construction must be local laws. It is further clarified that Ambassador Abdul Hamid attended the inauguration of the mosque after being informed that all permits under Japanese law had been properly secured. The embassy has now urged the Pakistanis to fully comply with Japanese laws. In Japan, community consultation is regarded as an important part of developmental projects, particularly when new structures could affect neighborhoods. And it remains to be seen if the structure stays or is demolished on basis of the city council's decision.

A piece of footballing mark, a bidding war ahead of the World Cup. Pele's number 10 shirt from the 1958 World Cup finals will go under the hammer. Sotheby's announced that the blue jersey will be featured in an online auction from the 29th of June till the 16th of July. And the jersey was worn by Pele in his first World Cup finals. He was 17 when he scored twice in Brazil's 5-2 win over Sweden to win their first World Cup. And Pele remains the youngest player ever to score in a World Cup finals. Interestingly, Brazil's famous yellow kit was not used in the finals because of a colour clash with Sweden. Instead, the Brazilian delegation hurriedly commissioned a set of plain blue shirts. After the match, Pele gifted the handmade shirt after the final to his roommate and teammate Dida. The jersey remained with Dida's family for decades before being displayed in a Brazilian museum and later was purchased by its current anonymous owner in 2004. The shirt is now expected to fetch around $6 million, which would make it the most valuable piece of Pele's memorabilia ever sold. Now, the most expensive sporting jersey ever sold is Babe Ruth's called short jersey, which fetched $24 million in August. In football, the record remains with Diego Maradona's shirt from Argentina's 1986 World Cup clash with England, which sold for about $9.28 million at an auction in 2022. Maradona wore the jersey during the match in which he scored the infamous Hand of God goal.

0: And without its wrap on this edition of our newscast, stay tuned to Beyond.
1: 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Wildfires, droughts, and melting glaciers. 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
3: 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Watch We On Wide Angle at these times on We On World is One. 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Where the truth is stranger than fiction. A show that dives deep into the stories which shock and mystify. The victims, the accused, and the sinister plot. Prime Crime is your front row seat to darkness.
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0: This is our brand new edition of South India, a daily dynamic show that will capture the pulse of the southern Indian state.
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3: Get the latest updates. Breaking news. Credible, clear, continuous. Experts across aisles. Diverse voices, one platform. Beyond World is One. From the bustling trading floors of Wall Street to the vibrant exchanges of Asian stock markets, We On breaks it down for you to make sense of what's happening. As we reveal the key factors behind events

Welcome back and thank you for staying with us. Time now for We on Pulse. I'm Eric Njoka, the headlines. Ukrainian President Volodymyr Zelensky hails his army's overnight strikes on St. Petersburg as a fair response to Russian attacks on his country, threatens to further ramp up Kyiv's retaliatory hits. Israeli Prime Minister Benjamin Netanyahu downplays a row with U.S. President Donald

Out of the 21 people deceased in the Delhi hotel fire, 11 are foreign. These include citizens from Nigeria, Mozambique, Bangladesh, and Liberia.

The Enforcement Directorate serves summons to Trinanul Congress Member of Parliament Abhishek Banerjee, asks him to appear before it on June 15th in connection with the primary school recruitment irregularities case.

0: Arina Sabalenka is knocked out of the French Open after a shock defeat to Russian Diana Schneider in the quarterfinals. The loss means Sabalenka's wait for a maiden French Open title continues.
1: Diana Schneider.
0: Is unleashing some of its most powerful missiles against Ukraine. Ukraine's air defenses are struggling to keep up as stocks of interceptor missiles run dangerously low. Yet even under pressure, Kyiv is striking back deep inside Russian territory, sending a message that the war is far from being one-sided.
2: Harder to defend. Night after waves of drones, cruise missiles, ballistic missiles, and hypersonic weapons at Ukrainian cities. Unlike slower drones, ballistic missiles plunge towards their targets at tremendous speeds. Hypersonic weapons such as the Zircon are even more difficult to intercept, compressing reaction times and testing air defense systems to their limits. The pressure is beginning to show. Recent footage from Kyiv paints a stark picture. In the Golosivsky district, four Russian missiles slammed into less than a minute. There were no interceptions, no explosions in the sky, just impact after impact. It has been warning, defense stocks are running thin. Zelensky repeatedly appealed to both the US and Europe for additional air defense systems and interceptor missiles. He's urging Washington that shortages are becoming critical, but Western allies face their own production bottlenecks and depleted stockpiles, making immediate deliveries difficult. Sensing an opportunity, Moscow appears determined to intensify the pressure. Russian officials have signaled that large-scale strikes will continue. But Ukraine is not standing still. If Russia dominates the missile war, Kyiv is trying to dominate the drone war. In one of its deepest strikes inside Russia, Ukrainian long-range drones reportedly traveled more than 1,000 kilometers targets in and around St. Petersburg, Russia's second-largest city. Ukraine has carried out bus in the Russian-controlled port of Donetsk. Russia claims several killed in the passenger bus attack. Ukrainian drones have repeatedly targeted Russian oil refineries, fuel depots, air bases and military infrastructure far from the battlefield. The goal is to disrupt logistics, raise costs and prove that nowhere is completely out of reach. From St. Petersburg to Kyiv, both sides are sending the same message. Strike deeper, strike harder, keep the pressure on. But one question is growing more urgent with every Russian missile barrage. Can Ukraine continue holding the line if its air defenses run out before new supplies arrive? Euro Report, WeOn, World is One.

0: The United States and Iran traded fresh fire amid a flare-up of tensions in that region. A drone strike hit Kuwait's international airport. One person was killed and 63 others were wounded as conflict escalated between Tehran and the United States military. Iran's Revolutionary Guard Corps claimed the attack against Kuwait. It hit Ali al-Salem Air Base there, which hosts helicopters as well as the headquarters of the U.S. 5th Fleet in Bahrain. But visuals showed damage at Kuwait International Airport as fire burned and smoke filled the air following missile and drone strikes. The attack forced authorities to divert flights.
1: هذا الحريق هذه المسيرة طاحت هنا فوق أمل الكويت.
0: The U.S. military denied IRGC's claims. U.S. Central Command confirmed that Iran launched several missiles towards regional neighbors, but said all failed to hit their intended targets. Kuwait's military dubbed the attack on the airport an act of criminal Iranian aggression. Kuwait said it detected 30 ballistic missiles and drones were launched, out of which the country engaged 13 missiles and 17 drones. Kuwait suspended air traffic after the attack and diverted arriving planes to other destinations, but later restarted Kuwait Airways flights. India has condemned the attack on Kuwait International Airport, which killed an Indian national, while renewing calls for an end to such violence. Meanwhile, Iran's Foreign Minister Abbas Araghchi has issued a fresh warning for Washington. He stated that Iran is conducting self-defense strikes on U.S. sites, alleging that the U.S. is using these sites to attack civilian ships and violate the ceasefire. He also shared a video clip of U.S. Secretary of State Marco Rubio in his tweet, where he had thanked allies in the region like Kuwait.
2: No, I think our allies in the region have been very cooperative. Some, obviously, very aggressively cooperative, like the UAE as an example. Kuwait's been fantastic.
0: Earlier, the military advisor to Iran's supreme leader also warned of more missile and drone strikes should the United States renew their attacks on Iran. The warning followed U.S. strikes on an Iranian tanker and on Iran's Keshem Island, sparking retaliatory attacks on Kuwait and Bahrain. The latest strikes mark an escalation for the oil-rich Gulf country, which the Iranian tensions in West Asia escalated after the U.S. carried out what it called severance on Iran. On May 28, the situation became more tense. U.S. struck Iranian military sites, including a ground control station in Iran's Bandar Abbas. As June began, Iran and the United States continued to trade strikes. U.S. military said Iran fired missiles targeting American forces stationed in Kuwait. Kuwait called it a dangerous escalation. On the 2nd of June, U.S. struck an oil tanker that was attempting to sail towards Iran's Karg Island. And on June 3rd, clashes in the Gulf escalated further after Bahrain and Kuwait reported attacks by Iran after the U.S. military strikes on Iran's Keshem Island. There's still no breakthrough in Iran-U.S. talks, but U.S. President Trump maintains that talks are still ongoing and that reports of a cessation of talks are false and erroneous. Trump also says he will leader Mojtaba has agreed not to pursue nuclear weapons. He added that the country's supreme leader is involved in the ongoing talks. At least 21 people, including 11 foreign nationals, died after a massive fire broke out at a hotel in South Delhi's Malviya Nagar. The cause of the fire is yet to be ascertained. The fire started from the eatery located at the basement and soon engulfed the five-story building. The fire later spread to another hotel called Mikasa Inn, which is next to it. Authorities received the first distress call at around 8:50 a.m. Police have registered an FIR on grounds of culpable homicide under the relevant sections. Authorities are also looking to register a lookout circular against the hotel owner called Lovkesh Bajaj and one more accused, so that abroad. This is just news that we are receiving in our newsroom right now, and we

0: are followed, but it is clearly a case of violation, and we are getting to know that being arrested. He has been taken to custody, something that is which is emerging. We are still waiting for more details, but this is some information that has emerged last 15 minutes or so. But clearly, this is one of the worst fire incidents in the Indian national capital, and indeed a shocking incident.
1: That is our assistant editor for foreign affairs, Sidhan Subbal. He is reporting on the latest that we are receiving in our newsroom, and we do understand that over 12 hours after the incident, the owner of the hotel in Delhi, Lovkesh Bajaj, has been arrested, and the investigation is currently ongoing. Let's now take a look at some of the stories making headlines across India this hour. The Supreme Court of India has constituted a 5-member high-powered committee to arrive at the uniform definition of the ecologically sensitive Aravalli Range. According to an order passed on May 25th by a bench headed by the CJI, the committee has been directed to submit a comprehensive report by August 31st. Senior advocate and Rajya Sabha Member of Parliament Kapil Sibal has sharply criticized the centre over the ongoing controversy surrounding the Central Board of Secondary Education on-screen marking system. Sibal has questioned the accountability after top officials were transferred. After an inquiry was ordered, Sibal claims high authorities, including the centre and education minister, are being shielded, and has asked has called for a probe into alleged irregularities. Students flooded the streets outside the Coaching Institute of Educator Han SIR or SAR near Musalapur Hat in Bihar's Patna. After a firing incident was reported outside the premises, heavy security has been deployed in that area. Aspirants were seen raising slogans and waiting outside the center as tensions remain high. In a major food safety crackdown, FSSAI authorities have seized more than 2 tons of rotten, worm-infested and fungus-ridden mangoes, allegedly in Gujarat's Mehsana district. The disturbing visuals from the raid have sparked outrage online, raising alarm of food safety standards during the peak mango season. Officials say over 2,000 kilograms of spoiled mangoes have been recovered. Frustrated about your job, irritated with toxic work culture, if you belong to Gen Z, this might seem very familiar. However, former First Lady of the United States, Michelle Obama, will leave you with a food for thought. Speaking during a live podcast in London, she opined that Gen Z needs to learn to endure bad bosses and boring jobs. Michelle warned that a culture of instant gratification was holding back the next generation from developing to become leaders. She said, and I quote, "Every experience, the bad boss, the boring assistant job, the job you thought that you weren't appreciated, the one that did not give you the assignment you wanted when you wanted it, all of that is learning to be resilient." Michelle encouraged the new generation to embrace setbacks as character. According to her, unfair treatment such as being denied a pay hike contributes to building. She added that this helps prepare a young person for the future to take up a leadership role. The former First Lady's advice comes at a time when burnout is a common refrain among Gen Z. A survey conducted by Deloitte, featuring over 23,000 participants across 44 countries, gives a good indication of young people's outlook towards their workplace. For instance, for over one-third of respondents, was a major reason for stress. 44% of Gen Z respondents complained about toxicity at their workplace. Close to 50% of Gen Zs also felt that they were not adequately rewarded despite doing a good job. This is not all. According to this survey, 31% of Gen Zs expressed a desire to leave their job within the next 2 years. Lack of purpose emerged as the main reason for 44% of those who changed jobs. While evaluating a potential employer, more than half of Gen Zs made it clear that meaningful work is important. This generation also is not hesitant in standing up to bosses, with 41% rejecting assignments based on personal beliefs. While the jury is out there, whether Michelle Obama's advice holds merit, I will leave you with a quote by writer Justin Welsh. The most successful people I know have better ideas. They have a higher tolerance for discomfort. And finally, on We On Pulse, England captain Harry Kane finally has a wax statue at the iconic Madame Tussauds Museum in London. It is the first time the star striker has been honoured with a wax work, and the Bayern Munich forward came face to face with himself before heading to the World Cup in the United States. Thank you for watching.

eyes are scary. The eyes are so good. See it all together and with the evening kit on, with the boots and everything, because it's pretty amazing, to be honest.

0: where darkness hides behind every corner. Where the truth is stranger than fiction. A show that dives deep into the stories which shock and mystify the victims, the accused, and the sinister float. Prime Crime is your front row seat to darkness.
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2: The Earth is sending distress signals. Wildfires, droughts, and melting glaciers. Can we reverse the damage? Explore the harrowing effects of climate change. 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
0: From the bustling trading floors of Wall Street to the vibrant exchanges of Asian stock markets, WEON breaks it down for you to make sense of what's happening. As we reveal the key factors behind events, strategic battles, and the game-changing business decisions that shape the world. We bring you all of this and more on World Business Watch. Where darkness hides behind every corner. Where the truth is stranger than fiction. A show that dives deep into the stories which shock and mystify. The victims, the accused, and the sinister plot. Prime Crime is your front row seat to darkness. In-depth coverage of global issues broken down into facts, figures, and simple words. Backed with analysis from field experts who truly matter, because we believe in decoding the real picture for you. 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World is One.
3: The Earth is sending distress signals. Wildfires, droughts, and melting glaciers. Can we reverse the damage? Explore the harrowing effects of climate change. 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

On Gravitas tonight, our top focus remains on West Asia. As tensions continue to shoot up and the US and Iran launch fresh strikes, an attack at Kuwait airport has killed an Indian national and injured more than 60 others. Is the region headed towards another deadly escalation? That's coming up shortly. Also on the show for you tonight, is Ukraine defenseless against Russian missiles? We explore where things stand right now. Israel's defense exports rise to a record level despite the war. How is that happening? We get you the complete story. All this and more coming up.

Donald Trump continues to claim Iran is a big success, but how exactly? Look closer, and the two sides remain inches away from a deadly escalation, it seems. In fact, given the developments over just the last 24 hours, it would be safe to say that Iran and the US are back to the brink of war, and the situation in West Asia remains volatile. Look at the statements being given out, and you would think the situation is under control. At least as per Trump, it is. In fact, he reportedly said Iran has agreed not to have a nuclear weapon and that he would probably meet with the supreme leader of Iran at some point if things work out. While speaking about Iran, he told Pod Force One in an interview broadcast on Wednesday, reportedly, that they have already agreed they are not going to have a nuclear weapon. That's what he claims. But the tensions continue to flare up. Meanwhile, Iran earlier reportedly said it targeted U.S. bases in Kuwait and Bahrain and a vessel. This came after the U.S. military reportedly used a Hellfire missile to hit a Botswana-flagged oil tanker heading toward an Iranian port on Kharg Island. Among the Iranian strikes, one attack killed an Indian national at Kuwait's airport and injured more than 60 others. According to Kuwait's foreign ministry, the strike had among the highest number injured in the region in an Iranian strike since the fighting started. The Indian Ministry of External Affairs has condemned the Kuwait airport attack once again, strongly urging, like it has since the start of the conflict, that civilian population must not be targeted, calling upon the parties to cease such attacks. The U.S. military, in fact, says Iran fired 60 missiles at Kuwait and Bahrain. According to the U.S., Iran fired missiles towards Kuwait and Bahrain, but they failed to hit their targets. The two fired at Kuwait fell apart en route, while the U.S. and Bahraini forces intercepted the missiles aimed at Bahrain, reportedly. In fact, the U.S. Central Command has said it responded with strikes on an Iranian military ground control station on Kashm Island in the Strait of Hormuz. Iran's paramilitary Revolutionary Guard saying they targeted the headquarters of the U.S. Navy's 5th Fleet in Bahrain and another country in its attack without naming Kuwait. It said it launched its attack in response to the U.S. despite the U.S. blockade. Also issued a stern warning. The country warned that the hit and run is over. But here's the thing, a lot also depends on what happens in Lebanon. And as of now, the situation there remains questionable. According to the Lebanese security sources, reportedly, Israeli drone strikes killed at least 6 people in southern Lebanon and targeted a car just south of Beirut on Wednesday, while Israel's

0: said the hostile aircraft had crossed into northern Israel from Lebanon. An Israeli military spokesperson has said it was of responsibility. Trial has been active as usual online. What has he been saying? In fact, the president earlier posted an image of himself and some kind of a mirror or set of mirrors, creating that distorted effect in the reflection. As you can see, the caption saying, Trump 007. So that's Trump's latest claim amid all that's been happening, presenting himself as a British super spy, James Bond. Also, in what comes across as a major embarrassment for the United States, according to a BBC report, Iran has damaged 20 U.S. military sites since the start of the war itself. The report saying satellite images and videos analyzed by BBC Verify show this, suggesting the attacks are more extensive than publicly acknowledged. Where does that leave us? Does the latest round of tensions mean Trump has not been able to rein in Netanyahu? And the question remains, what happens here in Iran and the U.S.? Given the latest developments and the action on the ground, will a breakthrough emerge or will the region continue to remain on edge, just inches away from a full-blown war? Shifting focus now, Russia unleashing some of its most powerful missiles against Ukraine. Ukraine's air defenses struggling to keep up as stocks of the interceptor missiles run dangerously low. Yet, even under pressure, Kiev is striking back deep inside Russian territory, sending out a message that the war is far from being one-sided. Take a look.
1: Eyes over Ukraine depend. Night after night, Russia is launching waves of drones, cruise missiles, ballistic missiles, and hypersonic weapons at Ukrainian cities. Unlike slower drones, ballistic missiles plunge towards their targets at tremendous speeds. Hypersonic weapons, such as the Zircon, are even more difficult to intercept, compressing reaction times and testing air defense systems to their limits. The pressure is beginning to show. Recent footage from Kyiv paints a stark picture. In the Golosivsky district, four Russian missiles slammed into targets in less than a minute. There were no interceptions, no explosions in the sky, just impact after impact. The devastation shows what President Volodymyr Zelensky has been warning. Ukraine's missile defense stocks are running thin. Zelensky has repeatedly appealed to both the US and Europe for additional air defense systems and interceptor missiles. He's urging Washington that shortages are becoming critical, but Western allies face their own production bottlenecks and depleted stockpiles, making immediate deliveries difficult. Sensing an opportunity, Moscow appears determined to intensify the pressure. Russian officials have signaled that large-scale strikes will continue. But Ukraine is not standing still. If Russia dominates the missile war, Kyiv is trying to dominate the drone war. In one of its deepest strikes inside Russia, Ukrainian long-range drones reportedly traveled more than 1,000 kilometers to in and around St. Petersburg, Russia's second-largest city. They carried out a separate drone strike on a bus in the Russian-controlled port of Donetsk. Russia claims several killed in the passenger bus attack. Ukrainian drones have repeatedly targeted Russian oil refineries, fuel depots, air bases, and military infrastructure far from the battlefield. The goal is to disrupt logistics, raise costs, and prove that nowhere is completely out of reach. From St. Petersburg to Kyiv, both sides are sending the same message. Strike deeper, strike harder, keep the pressure on. But one question is growing more urgent with every Russian missile barrage. Can Ukraine continue holding the line if its air defenses run out before new supplies arrive? Bureau Report, Beyond, World is One.

Even as Israel fought on multiple fronts, whether it's Iran, the continuing hostilities with Hamas, the clashes with Hezbollah, the country's defense industry reportedly achieved an unprecedented milestone while all that has been happening. Far from slowing demand, the conflicts appear to have strengthened global interest in Israeli military technology, as Israel recorded its highest ever annual defense exports in 2025, marking a fifth straight year of record-breaking sales. And according to reports, Israel's defense exports surged nearly 30%, reaching almost $19.2 billion in. And that, by the way, is up from the previous record of $14.8 billion in 2024. The Asia-Pacific region registered one of the sharpest increases. Israeli arms sales there climbed from roughly $3.4 billion in 2024 to $6.1 billion in 2025. The increase followed a series of reforms approved by Israel's Defense Ministry last year. Those measures included what the Israel Defense Ministry reportedly described as a significant easing of export licensing requirements and a substantial expansion of the list of countries eligible to receive Israeli defense exports. And as reports, government-to-government deals accounted for more than half of the total exports. $10 billion, while 53% of all exports came from contracts valued at more than $100 million each. In fact, the demand reportedly remains strong in Europe, despite some Western European governments cancelling contracts, sanctioning Israeli defense firms, or excluding them from defense exhibitions because of the war in Gaza. According to Israeli officials, Israel's quote-unquote unprecedented operational achievements during recent multi-front conflicts, including two major rounds of fighting with Iran, drove international demand for Israeli military technology and helped exports cross the $19 billion mark for the first time. Europe, meanwhile, emerged as the largest buyer. $6.9 billion, boosted by Germany, $4.6 billion purchase of the Arrow 3 long-range missile defense system. In fact, the Asia-Pacific region followed with 32% of exports. North America, meanwhile, accounted for 13% of exports. While Latin America and Sub-Saharan Africa each represented 2%, West Asia and North Africa accounted for 15% of the Israeli defense exports, up from 12% in 2024. Which, by the way, includes countries like the UAE, Bahrain, Morocco. Remember, during the recent Iran war, Israel sent an Iron Dome air defense system and personnel to the UAE. And according to reports, air defense systems, surveillance systems and optoelectronics jumped sharply to 22% from 6% a year earlier. Manned aircraft and avionics, radar and electronic warfare systems, and command and control technologies, meanwhile, also contributed significantly to Israel's record-breaking export figures. At rising geopolitical tensions, the U.S. is considering sending nuclear forces near the Russian border. According to the report, Financial Times, the Trump administration is in talks to deploy additional nuclear-capable bombers in Europe, Poland, and the Baltic states are being considered as bases for the deployment of NATO nuclear bombers. Our next report taking a closer look at how this move

0: direct clash between the world's biggest military powers. Fear. The fear that any nuclear conflict could spiral beyond control. That fear shaped the Cold War. It still shapes military planning today. But now, reports suggest a major shift could be underway. According to a Financial Times report, the United States is discussing whether to expand its nuclear sharing arrangements within NATO, potentially allowing more European countries to host aircraft capable of delivering US nuclear weapons. Reportedly involves NATO's eastern flank, including countries closer to Russia. No agreement is said to be imminent, but talks are underway through NATO channels. Nuclear civil bombers or strike aircraft are currently deployed in the United Kingdom, France, Germany, Italy, Belgium and the Netherlands. According to reports, Poland and the Baltic states are eyed as bases for NATO dual-capable aircrafts. Right now, experts estimate that around 100 American B-61 nuclear bombs are stored at bases across Belgium, Germany, Italy and the Netherlands and Turkey. Comes as the Trump administration pushes European allies to shoulder a greater share of conventional defense responsibilities while maintaining the American nuclear umbrella. Reports say Washington wants to reassure allies that reduced conventional deployments do not mean reduced security commitments. Moscow has repeatedly portrayed NATO's military buildup near its borders as a threat. Any move to place additional nuclear-capable aircraft closer to Russia could heighten tensions at a time when relations are already at their lowest point in decades. And concerns about nuclear escalation are no longer limited to Europe. Chinese people globally. The warning comes as wars in Ukraine continue to reshape global security calculations. For now, these remain discussions, not decisions.
1: International arms control disarmament and the non-proliferation regimes have been severely eroded. A series of nuclear arms control guardrails have collapsed. The two countries with the largest nuclear arsenals have entered the vacuum with no treaties, no verification, and no dialogue.
0: Diplomats say dialogue must continue despite differences. Military planners stress safeguards and clear communications. Analysts point to arms control gaps and fractured crisis channels as the real and present danger. Bureau Report, Beyond World is One.

0: in-depth coverage of global issues broken down into facts, figures, and simple words. Backed with analysis from field experts who truly matter, because we believe in decoding the real picture for you. Week after week, creating the maximum impact. Watch We on Wide Angle at these times on Wheel. World is One. Get the latest updates.
1: Destroy their
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0: Credible, clear, continuous. 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
1: For the next story, I want to begin with a picture that captures not just fear and desperation, but also the cost of negligence, all in one single frame. Take a look.
2: Okay.

0: A hotel guest trapped inside a burning hotel in South Delhi's Malvinagar was forced to make an impossible choice. Stay inside and risk being overcome by smoke and flames.
1: तो उनसे हमने गद्दे लिए और गद्दे का अब आप कूदिए, तो उसमें एक बच्ची भी थी जो लोग सोमालिया से आए हुए थे और उनकी मम्मी थी, उनके पापा थे, वो लोग कूदे और चार जन जेंट्स कूदे, चार जन लेडीज कूदी, लगभग 10 से 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
0: At least 21 people, 11 of them foreign nationals, lost their lives after a massive fire broke out. The fire first started in an eatery located in the basement before rapidly spreading through the five-story structure. Authorities reportedly received a distress call for the fire at 8:58 a.m. The flames later spread to a neighboring property, complicating the rescue efforts. The hotel is located in the narrow lanes of the Hazrani area. This posed challenges for the emergency responders trying to reach the site. And at the time of the fire, reports suggest there were more than 40 guests inside the building. Most of them were foreign nationals who had to come to Delhi for medical treatment. Reports say the hotel had permission to build only 6 rooms. But you know how many rooms were occupied by the guests? 25. The hotel reportedly had no fire NOC. The building reportedly had only a single entry and exit point, creating that deadly bottleneck during that emergency. Imagine that. The rooms were reportedly functioning in the basement as well. And while the investigators are still ascertaining the exact cause of the fire, there is a big question which is now being raised. How exactly was a hotel with so many alleged safety deficiencies even allowed to open? The findings pointing to a pattern of fire that may have turned a fire into a mass casualty disaster. Even as the guests fought for their lives, rescuers were paying a price of their own. At least 10 Delhi police personnel were injured during the rescue operation, and they were among the first to reach the scene. Officers suffered smoke inhalation and other injuries while breaking the windows, entering the smoke-filled rooms, and then evacuating the trapped guests. The incident has now prompted a criminal investigation, with the police registering a case of culpable homicide, reportedly. Prime Minister Modi has expressed grief over the

0: of lives. He has announced the relief of 2 lakh rupees for the kin, for the next of kin of those killed, while the injured will be given 50,000 rupees each. The Delhi Chief Minister, meanwhile, also condoled the tragic loss of lives in that devastating fire incident. But then this tragic incident is also raising troubling questions that need to be answered. Could this tragedy have ended? Because this is not the first time, after all, that the authorities were warned. Nearly 5 months before this fire, the Delhi High Court had directed the civic and the government authorities to urgently address fire safety concerns in hotels, restaurants, other hospitality establishments across the city. The court had called for stronger oversight and better compliance. Yet, reports indicating that a comprehensive action plan is still awaited. And that brings us to the painful reality of today. This is not an isolated incident. It's a part of a disturbing, troubling pattern. In February 2024, a factory fire claimed 11 lives. In May 2022, the Mundka commercial building fire killed 27 people. In December 2019, the Anaj Mandi factory fire left 47 people dead, more than 50 injured. The same month, a cloth godown fire killed 9 people. In January 2018, the Bhavana firecracker factory fire, remember, took 17 lives. Year after year, fire after fire, the plague in Delhi remains strikingly similar as a result of these incidents. Safety rules allegedly flouted. Warning signs seem to have been missed. Enforcement seems to be falling short. And it's the ordinary people who end up paying the ultimate price. 21 people have lost their lives in Delhi today for accountability and answers. The Israel-Hezbollah conflict continues to push the region towards a dangerous escalation. Despite that fragile ceasefire aimed at preventing a full-blown war, Israel has kept up its strikes across southern Lebanon, killing hundreds of people. Over 1 million people have been displaced. The situation is grim, to say the least. Vyond's Gadi Francis getting us this ground report from Beirut's southern suburb, an area that has been repeatedly targeted by the Israeli forces.
1: Thick smoke billows across southern Lebanon, while the Israeli flag flies over the strategic Beaufort Castle, captured by Israeli forces 2 days earlier. Israel continues its military campaign against Hezbollah despite a US-mediated understanding that had temporarily averted strikes on Beirut's southern suburbs. U.S. President Donald Trump urged Israeli Prime Minister Benjamin Netanyahu and a wider regional escalation.
2: As you can see, rockets have hit these buildings. You can tell from the amount of the destruction what kind of strikes were carried on. According to the reports, around 300,000 Lebanese homes were destroyed in the past 3 years. Most of these have been destroyed while it was linked a ceasefire. So in the times of ceasefire, around 60,000 Lebanese homes were destroyed in 2024 and 2025. And in 2026, around 60,000 homes were destroyed by the Israeli strikes. And the dystopia is that they still call it a ceasefire. While they think that a ceasefire is not attacking Beirut, and they remain restrained in Beirut. Every day, on the hour, there are people being killed.

0: build in South Lebanon, and there are homes being destroyed in South Lebanon, and there are whole towns that are in the border line.
1: Under the understanding announced earlier this week, Hezbollah agreed to halt cross-border attacks, while Israel stepped back from threatened strikes on Hezbollah strongholds in Beirut. But the apparent de-escalation has done little to calm fears in Lebanon, where Israel has vowed to press ahead with operations in the south.
2: Geneva Conventions and international humanitarian law state the implementation and preservation of safe passages to these villages. This is a main demand today, which we should be aware of and demand.
3: Clea Village University students are returning from their university exams. The tragedy that hit us is a tragedy that really hurts, but we understand that during war the intended is targeted. God willing, we are preserving our presence here. We preserved our presence here only to preserve our land, homes, and honor.
1: According to Lebanon's health ministry, nearly 3,500 people have been killed in Israeli attacks since March, including women, children, and medical workers. Israel has since launched its deepest incursion into Lebanon in more than two decades, while Hezbollah has responded with missiles and drone attacks. Even as the conflict rages on, diplomatic efforts continue behind closed doors. Lebanese and Israeli officials are in Washington for a second straight day of U.S.-facilitated talks, fourth direct encounter since the war began. The Lebanese government has attended the talks despite strong objections from Hezbollah, highlighting growing pressure to find a way out of the conflict.
0: The Israeli drone is above our heads all the time in Lebanon, in war days, in ceasefire days, in the night, in the daytime, in the south, in south Lebanon, in southern suburb of Beirut, in other areas of Beirut, and even in the north. The Israelis are watching the Lebanese people 24/7. And this is also a breach that nobody is talking about. The standards have been raised so much that these have become normal. As long as no civilians are dying, no children are dying, nobody is talking. But the problem, unfortunately, is that even when children are being attacked in the daytime, in the buzzing hours of school time, when Beirut was hit several times in 1 minute, nobody spoke about it. So we are talking about a battlefield that has now become normalized to be there. It is normal for people to be killed every day in Lebanon.
4: On to Japan now. The country is reportedly grappling with growing concerns over the treatment of its Muslim community. Several reports of alleged harassment, discrimination, anti-immigrant sentiment continue to surface. In fact, according to a report by the South China Morning Post, discrimination against foreign residents in Japan is increasingly being felt. Muslims as well, reportedly. These sporadic incidents were once primarily directed towards and Kurd communities. The report flagged mosques across Japan are receiving a barrage of abusive phone calls, threatening emails, and online harassment. Community leaders are also warning that misinformation spreading on social media is fueling fear, suspicion, and hostility, allegedly. The concern coming at a time when Japan's Muslim population is growing, according to a professor studying Islam at Waseda University. Reportedly, the number of Muslims in the country rose from about 230,000 in 2019 to an estimated 420,000 by the end of 2024 itself. Japan now has more than 160 mosques nationwide. According to the South China Morning Post, several incidents have highlighted the rising tensions. Last year in Osaka, a false rumor reportedly circulated online claiming that a mosque was broadcast.

broadcasting the Islamic at high volume during the early hours of the morning. Community members saying the claim was misleading, but it spread widely on social media. In February, a series of suspicious fires broke out at a mosque and a used car showroom operated by Pakistani nationals in Abetsu, reportedly. The incident was further investigated by the authorities. Several mosque projects have also faced local opposition, reportedly, with disputes emerging in different parts of the country over construction plans and community concerns. In one such case, a mosque built by Pakistani nationals drawing flak. Authorities say the structure was built without the required permits, allegedly under Japan's city planning regulations. And according to the Kawagoe City Hall, the Municipal Government Administrative Center of the city, the mosque was built in an urban development control area, where construction is generally prohibited unless specific permissions are secured under the City Planning Act. The case is now under review for possible demolition. Meanwhile, the Pakistani embassy has distanced itself from the project, saying all religious construction must comply with the local laws. It clarified that Ambassador Abdul Hamid attended the inauguration of the mosque after being informed that all permits under Japanese law had been properly secured. The embassy urged Pakistanis to fully comply with the Japanese laws. In Japan, community consultation is regarded as an important part of development projects, particularly when new structures could affect neighborhoods. It remains to be seen if the structure stays or is demolished based on the city council's decision.

Our next story focuses on a playbook. Donald Trump's global endorsement playbook, it's rapidly expanding, it seems, beyond American borders and into the heart of democratic elections around the world. From South America to Europe, Trump has increasingly taken the unusual step of publicly backing foreign leaders and political candidates ahead of the crucial national elections. The latest flashpoint, in fact, being Colombia. Trump has publicly endorsed the firebrand, far-right lawyer and businessman known across the country as what refers to as the Tiger. Esprilla surged into the presidential runoff under the banner of his movement, which basically translated into defenders of the homeland. His platform centering on a hardline Manadora or iron-first approach to security. And he has promised an aggressive crackdown on drug cartels, an end to peace negotiations with the armed groups, and the construction of 10 mega prisons. And he has openly modeled his rhetoric and political style on Donald Trump and El Salvador's president. Therefore, Trump's endorsement is both symbolic and also strategic. But then Colombia is far from the only country where Trump seems to have taken a keen interest. In Brazil, the focus has been on Flavio Bolsonaro. He is a senator and son of former President Bolsonaro. In fact, Flavio is positioning himself as a major contender for the 2026 presidential election. He has sought to tap into the global conservative movement closely associated with Donald Trump. And Flavio's relationship with national attention when the U.S. president hosted him for a private meeting in the Oval Office, and their meeting coming just months ahead of the presidential elections in Brazil. But then the most dramatic case, it seems, of Trump's alleged interference is Venezuela. After years of confrontation with Nicolas Maduro's government, the Trump administration moved beyond sanctions and diplomatic pressure. Remember that targeted U.S.-led operation resulting in Maduro's capture in January and transfer to the United States to face criminal charges. The event was a historic shift in Venezuelan politics as well, of course. And this is one of the most direct instances of U.S. involvement in the political future of a South American state. The next door in South America is Cuba, where Trump's objectives have been no less ambitious. Although regime change has not been achieved, the Trump administration has pursued what seems to be a maximum pressure campaign. The government in Havana, Washington has currently imposed

tough economic sanctions, restricted the island's energy sector, remember, and increased aggressive rhetoric against the Cuban leadership. And then there's Armenia. Just days before the country's crucial parliamentary elections, Trump publicly endorsed the prime minister, Pashinyan. He described him as a great friend and leader. The remark immediately drew attention because Armenia's elections on June 7 are being watched closely both within the country and across the region. And then there is Hungary, a country which offers a lesson in the limits of international political backing, it seems. For years now, Donald Trump and Viktor Orban were seen as ideological allies. Trump repeatedly praised Orban and endorsed his re-election efforts as well. And during Hungary's most recent poll campaign, U.S. support for Orban became even more visible. After J.D. Vance traveled to Budapest in events, Trump himself addressed supporters over the phone, telling crowds he was with Orban all the way. Yet, despite the high-profile international support and all that symbolism, Orban was defeated in the April 2020 elections. The result also speaking volume about how foreign endorsements may shape headlines, attract a lot of attention, but do they really necessarily decide the result?

0: a major power struggle at the top of America's intelligence establishment, leading more questions than answers about who really is in charge of U.S. intelligence. At a time when Washington is already confronting a war with Iran, the tensions have been shooting up while also facing multiple security challenges across the world. According to a Reuters report, the CIA and the Office of the Director of National Intelligence, ODNI, are locked in a bitter dispute over intelligence sharing, access to classified information, and also control of some of America's most important national security assessments. But to understand why this feud matters, really, it's important to first understand how America's intelligence system actually works. The United States has 18 intelligence agencies, the CIA being the country's premier foreign spy agency as such, responsible for covert operations, human intelligence collection, America's most sensitive overseas missions, and above those, Director of National Intelligence, a position created after the September 11 attacks, after investigations found that intelligence failures and poor information sharing led to the deadly attacks. The idea behind the Director of National Intelligence was quite simple. In order to make sure all of America's intelligence agencies work together and prevent any disputes from undermining national security, that was the aim. But almost two decades later, that very system appears to be under strain. According to Reuters, the CIA has significantly reduced its participation in some intelligence assessments produced by ODNI, including analysis related to the ongoing Iran conflict. And the development also coming at a time when there is a shift. Trump has lost relationship with America's intelligence establishment. During his term, often clashed with the CIA, the FBI, over issues ranging from Russia to surveillance. But now, in his second term, there is a stark difference. The CIA appears to be emerging as a major player. The agency has taken a leading role in some of Trump administration's highest priority national security operations, including activities related to Iran, as well as the recent covert operations in Venezuela, including the capture of Nicolas Maduro. And Trump's recent public praise about the CIA also highlighting a remarkable evolution.
1: These two guys are fantastic. And John Ratcliffe was incredible. It was actually their genius.
0: The fallout from the internal U.S. agency's feud has reportedly grown increasingly visible and hard to ignore. The CIA and the ODNI reportedly increasingly operate as separate analytical agencies, with the CIA no longer regularly contributing to some national intelligence assessment.

0: adjustments, including reports related to Iran, reportedly. The dispute has also spilled into personnel and security matters, it seems. Remember, Tulsi Gabbard allegedly revoked the security clearances of 37 current and former officials, a move that sparked controversy after it revealed the identity of an undercover CIA officer serving overseas. Last month itself, the feud entered public view when a CIA officer told a U.S. Senate panel that the agency blocked access to intelligence sought by Gabbard's task force during a review of COVID-19 origins, an allegation that basically has since two of American intelligence institutions. Over whether internal rivalries, the friction is once again undermining the very coordination the post-9/11 reforms were designed to achieve. And with America engaged in that conflict with Iran, the timing of the feud also is hard to ignore. The AI boom appears to be entering a new and potentially risky phase. Companies built around AI are attracting valuations so massive that investors are reportedly beginning to ask whether markets creating a major bubble is the immediate concern. Anthropic, the company, the chatbot that has taken a major step towards a U.S. stock market listing after confidentially filing documents with regulators on Monday, reportedly. As per reports, the company could command a valuation of nearly $1 trillion in its initial public offering, potentially reaching Wall Street before OpenAI, the creator of ChatGPT, and questions surrounding the AI surge persisting across domains as well. Elon Musk could soon become the world's first trillionaire if targets linked to SpaceX are achieved, with SpaceX expected to pursue a U.S. listing later this month at a reported valuation of $1.8 trillion. But a top research firm, Morningstar, saying that the number is simply too high. The American firm has initiated coverage of SpaceX with a value estimate of around $780 billion. That is less than half of what SpaceX is asking investors to pay. The firm claims the shares are likely overvalued at the proposed IPO price and adds that any valuation above $1.5 trillion would make the stock overvalued under almost any near-term scenario. That's not all. At the $1.8 trillion valuation, SpaceX's to sales ratio exceeding 90 times, far above the industry norms of below 30 times. And these staggering numbers are also raising concerns among experts. Market watchers are drawing parallels with the dot-com era. One of the most famous examples remaining, Global Crossing. The telecom company's valuation surged to $47 billion, reportedly in 1999, during the internet boom, remember, despite never posting an annual profit. It eventually filed for bankruptcy in 2002 after the dot-com bubble burst. An analyst warned about what they called the impossible math surrounding some major AI companies. They pointed to the billions being poured into data centers and AI infrastructure and questioned whether current business models can actually generate sufficient returns. Experts say the big test will come after the major AI companies list publicly with a clearer view of their finances and also their performance. Mosquitoes are a menace. They are humanity's deadliest enemy, perhaps. According to WHO, they cause an estimated 700,000 deaths worldwide every year. And now a Google-linked project reportedly wants to release 32 million mosquitoes in the US in an effort to curb their numbers and help stop the spread of disease. Our next report explaining the science behind the move and also the reactions it's getting.
1: They kill more humans than sharks, snakes, lions, and crocodiles combined. Every year, mosquitoes spread deadly diseases to millions across the world. They are among the smallest creatures on Earth, yet they are responsible for more human deaths than any other animal. For decades, governments have spent billions trying to control them. Sprays,

0: traps, and pesticides have all been used, but the battle has never truly been won. Now, scientists want to try something very different. A company called Verily, owned by Google's parent company, is seeking approval from U.S. Environmental Protection Agency to release up to 32 million specially bred mosquitoes across parts of California and Florida over the next 2 years. A fierce debate. At the center of the plan are mosquitoes infected with a naturally occurring bacterium known as Wolbachia. The males do not bite people, but when they mate with wild female mosquitoes, the eggs fail to develop properly. Over time, mosquito populations can shrink dramatically.
1: Mosquito é um método natural.
2: It's a natural, self-sustaining method because once we implement it, we don't need to come back to it. And it's safe because Wolbachia doesn't spread to humans. It won't cause illness in humans and won't cause any problems for the environment or for other animals.
0: The idea may sound like science fiction, but it has been tested. The Google-backed firm had already released 1 million sterile mosquitoes in California in 2017. Another trial conducted by a British company, Oxitec, was deemed a success. Supporters say the method could become a powerful weapon against mosquito-borne illnesses, but critics remain unconvinced. The proposal has triggered concern among some environmental groups. Tennessee Republican Representative Tim Burchett is questioning the move, warning against interfering with nature. For supporters, the project represents a breakthrough in the fight against one of humanity's deadliest enemies. For critics, it is a giant experiment unfolding in the real world, and as the debate intensifies, millions of mosquitoes have become the center of a battle over science, safety, and public trust. Bureau Report, we own World is One.
3: In what could be a game changer for bladder cancer patients, reportedly could change their lives by sparing them a life-changing surgery. Let's break it down for you. As far as bladder cancer is concerned, advanced or aggressive forms are often treated with surgery, which basically involves removing the entire bladder. And what that means is patients then have to have alternative ways to pass urine. Now, an immunotherapy drug has reportedly been found to not just destroy bladder cancer, but also prevent it from returning and do away with the need for an operation. A trial reportedly led by the Institute of Cancer Research London found that adding the drug to chemotherapy and radiotherapy reduced the risk of the disease coming back while avoiding the need for surgery. Results from the study were presented in Chicago at the world's largest cancer conference, the American Society of Clinical Oncology's annual meeting. The drug basically helps the body spot from the immune system, allowing it to target and destroy them. Basically, by adding immunotherapy to chemotherapy and radiotherapy, it could spare the patients the ordeal of having their bladder removed entirely. And these results are reportedly a major breakthrough for people with aggressive bladder cancer, a huge leap towards changing their lives. And at that point, further research will reportedly be needed at a larger scale to know for sure. But these results have the potential to be life-changing for some bladder cancer patients. With that, it's a wrap on this edition of Gravitas Tonight. This is me, Molly Gumpy, signing off. Thanks for watching.

0: This is our brand new edition of South India, a daily dynamic show that will capture the pulse of the southern Indian state.
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0: Credible, clear, continuous. Experts across aisles. 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
2: The Earth is sending distress signals. 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Can we reverse the damage? Explore the harrowing effects of climate change. It's a wake-up call, global emergency. Climate Tracker on WEON World is One.
0: From the bustling trading floors of Wall Street to the vibrant exchanges of Asian stock markets, WEON breaks it down for you to make sense of what's happening. As we reveal the key factors behind events, strategic battles, and the game-changing business decisions that shape the world. We bring you all of this and more on World Business Watch.
3: Campaigns, elections, alliances, controversies, and power play. Stories that analyze global and domestic politics. A dedicated show with varied perspectives. Expert take, citizens' voices, detailed ground reports, and in-depth coverage from political corridors of the world. This is Race to Power

Hello and welcome. You're watching Beyond World is One. My name is Mohammed. The Russian Deputy Foreign Minister Sergei Ryabkov has warned that any action against Russia's territorial integrity from aggressors will trigger the use of nuclear weapons in the worst-case scenario.

Iran's chief negotiator Mohammad Bagher Ghalibaf says that Tehran will meet any attack with a very strong response after its Revolutionary Guard said that they had targeted Kuwait in retaliation for the American attacks.

The American Secretary of State Marco Rubio said that Donald Trump will attend the NATO summit in Turkey in the month of July amidst lingering questions about Washington's commitment to the NATO military alliance.

And Venezuela's acting president, Delcy Rodriguez, arrives in New Delhi on a five-day working visit aimed at strengthening bilateral ties to hold talks with Prime Minister Narendra Modi and the External Affairs Minister, S. Jaishankar. And over 12 hours after fire at a hotel in New Delhi claimed 21 lives, the hotel owner Lovke Bajaj has been arrested. This even as the Delhi... And now to court as the Chief Minister of Karnataka, D.K. Shivkumar, rolls out a slew of welfare measures with a focus on youth recruitment and students and announces free bus passes to students in non-luxury government buses. And a huge setback for Mamata Banerjee, the expelled TMC leader Rita Pratap Banerjee has been appointed as the leader of the opposition.

opposition in West Bengal Assembly after claiming the support of 58 of the 80 MLAs who were elected in the recently concluded polls. Buildings and cars, while in Sicily, temperatures soared to summer levels, well above the seasonal average.

And employment in the U.S. private sector grows more than expected in the month of May, with hiring seen across a range of industries. Job growth has come in at 122,000 newly created jobs last month, up from the revised 105,000 figure for the month of April. At a time of rising geopolitical tensions, the United States is considering sending nuclear forces near the Russian border. According to a report by the Financial Times, the Trump is not to deploy additional nuclear-capable bombers in Europe. Poland and the Baltic states are now being considered as bases for the deployment of American nuclear bombers. And our next story takes a look as to how this move could spark renewed tensions with Moscow.

For decades, the principle has helped prevent a direct clash between the world's biggest military powers. Fear. The fear that any nuclear conflict could spiral beyond control. That fear shaped the Cold War. It still shaped military planning today. But now, reports suggest a military underway. According to a Financial Times report, the United States is discussing whether to expand its nuclear sharing arrangements within NATO, potentially allowing European countries to host aircraft capable of delivering US nuclear weapons. The discussions reportedly involve NATO's eastern flank, including countries closer to Russia. No agreement is said to be imminent, but talks are underway through NATO channels. Nuclear-capable bombers or strike aircraft are currently deployed in the United Kingdom, France, Germany, Italy, Belgium, and the Netherlands. According to reports, Poland and the Now experts estimate that around 100 American B-6

0: share of conventional defense responsibilities while maintaining the American nuclear umbrella. Reports say Washington wants to reassure allies that reduced conventional deployments do not mean reduced security commitments. Moscow has repeatedly portrayed NATO's military buildup near its borders as a threat. Any move to place additional nuclear-capable aircraft closer to Russia could heighten tensions. Relations are already at their lowest point in decades. And concerns about nuclear escalation are no longer limited to Europe. Chinese People's Liberation Army General Meng warns that nuclear risk is increasing globally. The warning comes as wars in Ukraine and West Asia continue to reshape global security calculations. For now, these remain discussions, not decisions.
1: International arms control disarmament and the non-proliferation regimes have been severely eroded. A series of nuclear arms control guardrails have collapsed. The two countries with the largest nuclear arsenals have entered the vacuum with no treaties, no verification, and no dialogue.
0: Must continue despite differences. Planners stress safeguards and clear communications. Analysts point to arms control gaps and fractured crisis channels as the real and present danger. Bureau Report, Vion, World is One.
2: Now, the United States and Iran, even though they are talking and negotiating, are still trading some fresh fire. Amidst a flare-up of tensions, an Iranian drone strike hit Kuwait's international airport. One person was reportedly killed and 63 others were reportedly injured. As the conflict has escalated between Tehran and the U.S. military, Iran's Revolutionary Guards have said that the attack against Kuwait, saying that it hit the Ali al-Salem Air Base, which hosts American helicopters as the headquarters of the U.S. 5th Fleet in Bahrain. Images showed damage at the Kuwait International Airport as fire burnt and smoke filled the air following the missile and drone strikes. The early morning attack forced the authorities to divert the flights. The U.S. military has denied IRGC's claims. The U.S. Central Command confirmed that Iran launched several missiles towards regional neighbors, but said that all of them failed to hit their intended targets. The Kuwait's military has dubbed the attack on the airport to be an act of criminal Iranian aggression. Kuwait said that it detected about 30 ballistic missiles and drones, out of which the country engaged 13 missiles and 17 drones. Kuwait suspended air traffic after the attack and then diverted the arriving planes to other countries. It later restarted the Kuwait Airways flights. India has condemned the Kuwait International Airport, in which an Indian national has been killed, while renewing calls for an end to the war. Meanwhile, Iran's Foreign Minister Abbas Araghchi has issued a fresh warning for Washington. He has said that Iran is conducting self-defense strikes on American bases and other military sites, stating that the United States is actually using these sites in the Gulf nations to attack civilian ships and is violating the ceasefire.
3: No, I think our allies in the region have been very cooperative. Some obviously very aggressively cooperative, like the UAE as an example. Kuwait's been fantastic.

and also the top Iranian military advisor to the Supreme Leader, Mohsen Rezai, has put out the statement where he said, and I quote him here, every shot that is fired and every attack will be met with a deluge of missiles and drones. The aggressor will be swiftly punished.

0: Now, the warnings have followed after the Americans carried out attacks on Iranian oil tankers and also on Iran's Keshem Island, sparking retaliatory attacks on Kuwait and Bahrain. Now, this latest round of attacks marks an escalation for the oil-rich Gulf nation, which has seen relative calm since the ceasefire in the Iran war was announced in early April. The tensions in West Asia escalated after the United States carried out what it called self-defense attacks on Iran. On the 28th of May, the situation became much more tense as the U.S. struck Iranian military sites, including a ground control station in Iran's Bandar Abbas port. So as June began, Iran and the United States have continued to trade strikes. The U.S. military said that Iran fired missiles targeting American forces that were stationed in Kuwait. Kuwait has called it a dangerous escalation. On the 2nd of June, the U.S. struck an oil tanker that was attempting to sail towards Iran's Karg Island. On the 3rd of June, clashes in the Gulf escalated further after Bahrain and Kuwait reported attacks by Iran after the U.S. military strikes on Iran's Keshem Island. There's still no breakthrough in the Iran-U.S. talks, but U.S. President Donald Trump maintains that talks are still ongoing and that reports of a cessation of talks are false and erroneous. Trump has said that he would like to meet with Iran's Supreme Ayatollah Khamenei, claiming that Tehran has agreed not to pursue nuclear weapons. Further added that the country's supreme leader is involved in the ongoing U.S. talks. At least 21 people, including 12 foreign nationals, have reportedly died after a massive fire broke out at a hotel in South Delhi's Malviya Nagar. Over 12 hours after the incident, the owner of the hotel, Lovekesh Bajaj, has finally been arrested. The cause of the fire is yet to be ascertained. In the latest, the police have arrested the hotel owner, Lovekesh Bajaj, more than 12 hours after the fire broke out at the Flourish Estates properties. The fire started from the eatery located at the basement and then soon engulfed the five-story building. The fire later spread to another hotel, Mikas Inn, which is next to it, and the authorities received the first distressed call at around 8:50 a.m. The police have now registered an FIR on grounds of culpable homicide under the relevant sections, and the authorities are also looking to register a lookout circular against the hotel owner, Lovekesh Bajaj, and one more accused so that they do not flee abroad. The horrifying images from the incident have shown people jumping out of the windows in the middle of the blaze in thick smoke. Mattresses were spread on the ground to cushion the people who were trying to escape. The hotel that is located in the narrow lanes of Hawz Rani was owned by Lovekesh Bajaj. Reports say that hotel Flourish Stay B&B had permission to build 6 rooms, but 25 rooms were occupied by the hotel reportedly had no fire NOC at the time of the incident. There were more than 40 guests inside the hotel. Many of them were apparently foreigners who were in the national capital for medical treatment.
1: जब मैं अपनी शॉप खोलने के लिए आया तो यहाँ पर एक धुएं का बहुत बड़ा बवंडर गुबार आ गया जो दम घोटू था जिससे मेरा दम घुट रहा था तो सब्जी वाले से मैंने पूछा क्या हुआ भैया तो बोला लाला जी स्नैक लाइट में आग 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
2: Prime Minister Modi has expressed his grief over the loss of lives. He's also announced a relief of about 2 lakh rupees for the next of kin of those who have been killed, while the injured will be given about 50,000 rupees each. The Delhi Chief Minister Rekha Gupta has also condoled the tragic loss of lives in the devastating fire incident. And according to the Delhi Chief Minister's office, a magisterial inquiry has also been ordered following the tragic blaze, and an FIR has been registered against the owner of the property. The Delhi Chief Minister's office has also ordered for a citywide crackdown against illegal properties, unauthorized guest houses and establishments. In a big blow to the former West Bengal Chief Minister Mamata Banerjee, her party All India Trinamool Congress is on the brink of a split. This is internal rift has widened nearly a month after the party's major defeat in the West Bengal elections. The party has dissolved all its committees and frontal organizations in the state. In a social media post, he declared that it will undertake a comprehensive exercise of introspection, performance review and organizational assessment at every level. It further said that the units within the party will be reconstituted based on the findings. Meanwhile, the expelled TMC MLA and the rebel leader, Ratha Banerjee, has been elected the new leader of opposition in the state with the support of about 58 other rebel MLAs. However, he has urged Mamata Banerjee to serve as the party's chief advisor.
3: In this two-thirds legislative team of the Trinamool Congress inside the 18th West Bengal Legislative Assembly, this legislator party doesn't believe in I, it believes in we. Whatever norms are framed out, we have followed every norms, and that's why we have been accepted as the principal opposition in this 18th West Bengal Legislative Assembly.
2: And earlier, the expelled Banerjee met with the West Bengal Assembly Speaker Ratindra Bose and submitted support letter signed by nearly 60 MLAs, including senior legislators. Nearly 60 of the party's 80 MLAs arrived at the West Bengal Assembly for a meeting backing the rebel camp. In a stark show of defiance, none of the MLAs attended the meeting turned up for Mamata Banerjee's protest in central Kolkata just a day ago. The crisis has deepened after the rebel MLAs alleged that the signatures on a communication that was sent to the Assembly Secretariat had been finished. Rao has quickly escalated, prompting the TMC to expel MLAs Ritabrata Banerjee and Sandeepan Saha from the party. Now, Japan is reportedly grappling with growing concerns over the treatment of its Muslim community. Several reports of harassment, misinformation and anti-immigrant sentiment continue to surface across the country. Now, according to a report by the South China Morning Post, discrimination against foreign residents in Japan is increasingly being felt by the Muslims as well, amongst other communities. Now, these incidents were once primarily directed towards Korean and other Kurd communities. The report flags mosques across Japan that are receiving a barrage of abuse, phone calls, threatening emails and online harassment. And community leaders are also warning that misinformation spreading on social media is fueling fear, suspicion and hostility. This has come at a time when Japan's Muslim population is growing, and according to Hirofumi Tanada, a professor studying Islam at the Waseda University, has said that the number of Muslims in Japan has risen from about 230,000 in 2019 to about 420,000 by the end of 2024. Japan has now more than 160 mosques nationwide. And according to the South China Morning Post, several incidents have highlighted the rising tensions. Last year in Osaka, there was a false rumor that was circulated online that claimed that a mosque was broadcasting the Islamic call to prayer at high volume during the early hours of the morning. Community members say that this claim was completely misleading, but it spread widely on Japanese social media. In February, a series of suspicious fires broke out at a mosque and a used car showroom operated by the Pakistani nationals in Ebisu. The incident was further investigated by the authorities. Several mosque projects have also faced local opposition with disputes in different parts of the country over construction plans and community concerns. In one such case, a mosque built by Pakistani nationals in Kwango City is drawing flak. The authorities say that the structure was apparently built without the required permits under Japan's city planning regulations. According to the Kwango City Hall, the municipal government's administrative center of the city, the mosque was built in an urban development control area where construction is generally prohibited unless specific permission is secured under the City Planning Act. The case is now under review for possible demolition. Meanwhile, the Pakistani embassy has distanced itself from the project, saying that all religious construction must comply with the local after being informed that all permits had been properly secured. The embassy has now urged the Pakistanis to fully follow Japanese laws. In Japan, community consultation is regarded as an important part of developmental projects, particularly when new structures could affect neighborhoods. And it remains to be seen if the structure stays or is demolished on basis of the city council's decision.

A piece of footballing history is set to spark a bidding war ahead of the World Cup. Pelé's number 10 shirt from the 1958 World Cup finals will go under the hammer. Sotheby's has announced that the blue jersey will be featured in an online auction from the 29th of June till the 16th of July. And the jersey was worn by Pelé in his first U17 when he scored twice in Brazil's 5-2 win over Sweden to win their first World Cup. And Pelé remains the youngest player ever to score in a World Cup finals. Interestingly, Brazil's famous yellow kit was not used in the finals because of a colour clash with Sweden. Instead, the Brazilian delegation hurriedly commissioned a set of plain blue shirts. After the match, Pelé gifted the handmade shirt after the final to his roommate and teammate Dida. The jersey remained with Dida's family for decades before being displayed in a Brazilian museum, and later was purchased by its current anonymous owner in 2004. The shirt is now expected to fetch around $6 million, which would make it the most valuable piece of Pelé's memorabilia ever sold. Now, the most expensive sporting jersey ever sold is Babe Ruth's called short jersey, which fetched $24 million in August. In football, the record remains with Diego Maradona's shirt from Argentina's 1986 World Cup clash with England, which sold for about $9.28 million at an auction in 2022. Maradona wore the jersey during the match in which he scored the infamous Hand of God goal.

0: And with that, it's a wrap on this edition of our newscast. 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
1: 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World is One.
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5: 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Wildfires. Droughts. And melting glaciers. Can we reverse the damage? Explore the harrowing effects of climate change. It's a wake-up call, global emergency. Climate Tracker on WeOn World is One.
6: Where darkness hides behind every corner. Where the truth is stranger than fiction. A show that dives deep into the stories which shock and mystify. The victims, the accused, and the sinister float. Crime Crime is your front row seat to darkness.
7: From the bustling trading floors of Wall Street to

Mark, and thank you for staying with us. Time now for We on Pulse. Zelensky hails his army's offensive in Petersburg as a fair response to Russian attacks on his country, threatens to further ramp up Kyiv's retaliatory hits. Israeli Prime Minister Benjamin Netanyahu downplays a row with US President Donald Trump, says they both were aligned on the goal of disarming Hezbollah in order to achieve peace between Israel and Lebanon.

Out of the 21 people deceased in the Delhi hotel fire, 11 are foreign nationals. These include citizens from Nigeria, Mozambique, Bangladesh, and Liberia.

The Enforcement Directorate serves summons to Trinanul Congress Member of Parliament Abhishek Banerjee, asks him to appear before it on June 15th in connection with the primary school recruitment irregularities case.

while number one Arina Sabalenka is knocked out of the French Open after a shock defeat to Russian Diana Schneider in the quarterfinals. The loss means Sabalenka's

wait for a maiden French Open title continues. Russia is unleashing some of its most powerful missiles against Ukraine. Ukraine's air defenses are struggling to keep up as stocks of interceptor missiles run dangerously low. Yet even under pressure, Kyiv is striking back deep inside Russian territory, sending a message that the war is far from being one-sided.

The skies over Ukraine are becoming harder to defend. Night after night, Russia is launching waves of drones, cruise missiles, ballistic missiles, and hypersonic weapons at Ukrainian cities. Unlike slower drones, ballistic missiles plunge towards their targets at tremendous speeds. Hypersonic weapons such as Zircon are even more difficult to intercept, compressing reaction time and defense systems to their limits. The pressure is beginning to show. Recent footage from Kyiv paints a stark picture. In the Golosivsky district, four Russian missiles slammed into targets in less than a minute. There were no interceptions, no explosions in the sky, just impact after impact. The devastation shows what President Volodymyr Zelensky has been warning. Ukraine's missile defense stocks are running thin. Zelensky has repeatedly appealed to both the US and Europe for additional air defense systems and interceptor missiles. He's urging Washington that shortages are becoming critical, but Western allies see deliveries difficult. Sensing an opportunity, Moscow appears determined to intensify the pressure. Russian officials have signaled that large-scale strikes will continue, but Ukraine is not standing still. If Russia dominates the missile war, Kyiv is trying to dominate the drone war. In one of its deepest strikes inside Russia, Ukrainian long-range drones reportedly traveled more than 1,000 kilometers to hit targets in and around St. Petersburg, Russia's second largest city. Ukraine has carried out a separate drone strike on a bus in the Russian-controlled port of Donetsk. Russia claims several killed in the passenger bus attack. Ukrainian drones have repeatedly targeted Russian oil refineries, fuel depots, air bases, and military infrastructure far from the The goal is to disrupt logistics. Nowhere is completely out of reach. From St. Petersburg to Kyiv, sides are sending the same message. Strike deeper, strike harder, keep the pressure on. But one question is growing more urgent with every Russian missile barrage. Can Ukraine continue holding the line if its air defenses run out before new supplies arrive? Bureau Report, Beyond, this one,

0: The United States and Iran traded fresh fire amid a flare-up of tensions in that region. An Iranian drone strike hit Kuwait's international airport. One person was killed and 63 others were wounded as conflict escalated between Tehran and the United States military. Iran's Revolutionary Guard Corps claimed the attack against Kuwait, saying it hit Ali al-Salem Air Base there, which hosts helicopters as well as the headquarters of the 5th Fleet in Bahrain. But visuals showed damage at Kuwait International Airport as fire burned and smoke filled the air following missile and drone strikes. The early morning attack forced authorities to divert flights.
1: هذا الحريق هذا المسيره طاحت هنا فوق امل الكويت.
0: The U.S. military denied IRGC's claims. U.S. Central Command confirmed.

0: that Iran launched several missiles towards regional neighbors, but said all failed to hit the intended targets. Kuwait military dubbed the attack on the airport an act of criminal Iran. It detected 30 ballistic missiles and drones were launched, out of which the country engaged 13 missiles and 17 drones. Kuwait suspended air traffic after the attack and diverted arriving planes to other destinations, but later restarted Kuwait Airways flights. India has condemned the attack on Kuwait International Airport, which killed an Indian national, while renewing calls for an end to such violence. Meanwhile, Iran's Foreign Minister Abbas Araghchi has issued a fresh warning for Washington. He stated that Iran is conducting self-defense strikes on U.S. sites, alleging that the U.S. is using these sites to attack civilian ships and violate the ceasefire. He also shared a video clip of U.S. Secretary of State Marco Rubio in a tweet where he had thanked allies in the region like Kuwait.
1: No, I think our allies in the region have been very cooperative, some obviously very aggressive, as an example. Kuwait's been fantastic.
0: Earlier, the military advisor to Iran's supreme leader also warned of more missile and drone strikes should the United States do their attacks on Iran. The warning followed U.S. strikes on an Iranian tanker and on Iran's Qasem Island, sparking retaliatory attacks on Kuwait and Bahrain. The latest strikes mark an escalation for the oil-rich Gulf country, which had seen relative calm since a ceasefire in the Iranian war was announced in early April. Tensions in West Asia escalated after the U.S. carried out what it called self-defense strikes on Iran. On May 28, the situation became more tense as U.S. struck Iranian military sites, including a ground control station in Iran's Bandar Abbas. As June began, Iran and the United States continued to trade strikes. U.S. military said Iran forces stationed in Kuwait. Kuwait called it a dangerous escalation. On the 2nd of June, U.S. struck an oil tanker that was attempting to sail towards Iran's Karg Island. And on June 3rd, clashes in the Gulf escalated further after Bahrain and Kuwait reported attacks by Iran after the U.S. military strikes on Iran's Qasem Island. There's still no breakthrough in Iran-U.S. talks, but U.S. President Trump maintains that talks are still ongoing and that reports of a cessation of talks are false and erroneous. Trump also says he would like to meet Iran's supreme leader, Mojtaba Khamenei, claiming Tehran has agreed not to pursue nuclear weapons. He added that the country's supreme leader is involved in the ongoing talks. At least 20, including 11 foreign nationals, died after a massive fire broke out at a hotel in South Delhi's Malviya Nagar. The cause of the fire is yet to be ascertained. The fire started from the eatery at the basement and soon engulfed the five-story building. The fire later spread to another hotel called Kasa Inn, which is next to it. Authorities received the first distress call at around 8:50 a.m. Police have registered an FIR on grounds of culpable homicide under the relevant sections. Authorities are also looking to register a lookout circular against the hotel owner called Lovkesh Bajaj and one more accused so that they do not flee abroad. This is just news that we are receiving in our newsroom right now, and we do understand that the hotel owner has been arrested. We will be giving you more updates and details soon as we get them, but the latest is the hotel owner had police, and this comes after the police had filed an FIR against the owner and one more accused person. Horrifying visuals from the incident showed people jumping out of windows in the middle of the blaze and thick smoke. Mattresses were spread on the ground to cushion the people who were escaping. The hotel, located in the narrow lanes of Hors Rani, was owned by one Lovkesh Bajaj, who has now been arrested. Reports say Hotel Flourish Stay B&B had permission to build 6 rooms, but 25 rooms were occupied by guests. The hotel reportedly had no fire knock. At the time of the incident, there were more than 40 guests inside the hotel, many of them foreigners, were in the national capital for medical treatment.

an order passed on May 25th by a bench headed by the CJI, the committee has been directed to submit a comprehensive report by August 31st. Senior advocate and Rajya Sabha Member of Parliament Kapil Sibal has sharply criticized the centre over the ongoing demanding the Central Board of Secondary Education on-screen marking system. Sibal has questioned the accountability after top officials were transferred. After an inquiry was ordered, Sibal claims high authorities, including the Centre and Education Minister, are being shielded, and has urged for a probe into irregularities. Students flooded the streets outside the Coaching Institute of Educator Han Ekar or Sar near Musalapur Hat in Bihar's Patna. After a firing incident was reported outside the premises, heavy security has been deployed in that area. Aspirants were seen raising slogans and waiting outside the center as tensions remain high. In a major food safety crackdown, FSSAI authorities have seized more than 2 tons of rotten, worm-infested and fungus-ridden mangoes, allegedly meant for producing juice in Gujarat's Mehsana district. The disturbing visuals from the raid have sparked outrage online, raising alarm of food safety standards during the peak mango season. Officials say over 2,000 kilograms. Frustrated about your job, irritated work culture. If you belong to Gen Z, these concerns might seem very familiar. However, former First Lady of the United States, Michelle Obama, will leave you with a food for thought. Speaking during a live podcast in London, she opined that Gen Z needs to learn to endure bad bosses and boring jobs. Michelle warned that a culture of instant gratification was holding back the next generation from developing the resilience needed to become leaders. She said, and I quote, "Every experience, the bad boss, the boring assistant job, the job you thought that you weren't appreciated, the one that did not give you the assignment you wanted when you wanted it, all of that is learning to be resilient." Michelle encouraged the new generation to embrace setbacks. According to her, unfair treatment such as being denied a pay hike contributes to character building. She added that this helps prepare a young person for the future to take up a leadership role. The former First Lady's advice comes at a time when burnout is a common refrain among Gen Z. A survey conducted by Deloitte, featuring 23,000 participants across 44 countries, gives a good indication of young people's outlook towards their workplace. For instance, for over one-third of respondents, job was a major reason for stress. 44% of Gen Z respondents complained about toxicity at their workplace. Close to 50% of Gen Zs also felt that they were not adequately rewarded despite doing a good job. This is not all. According to this survey, 31% of Gen Zs expressed a desire to leave their job within their purpose emerged as the main reason. For 44% of those who changed jobs, while evaluating a potential employer, more than half of Gen Zs made it clear that meaningful work is important. This generation also is not hesitant in standing up to bosses, with 41% rejecting assignments based on personal beliefs. While the jury is out there, whether Michelle Obama's advice holds merit, I will leave you with a quote by writer Justin Welsh. "The most successful people I know do not have better ideas. They have a higher tolerance for discomfort." And finally, on Pulse, England captain Harry Kane finally has a wax statue at the iconic Madame Tussauds Museum in London. It is the first time the star striker has been to a wax work, and the Bayern Munich forward came face to face with himself before heading to the World Cup in the United States. Thank you for watching.

eyes are scary. The eyes look so good. 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

0: where darkness hides behind every corner. Where the truth is stranger than fiction. A show that dives deep into the stories which shock and mystify. The victims, the accused, and the sinister float. Prime Crime is your front row seat to darkness.
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2: The Earth is sending distress signals. Wildfires, droughts, and melting glaciers. Can we reverse the damage? Explore the harrowing effects of climate change. It's a wake-up call, global emergency. 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
0: From the bustling trading floors of Wall Street to the vibrant exchanges of Asian stock markets, We On breaks it down for you to make sense of what's happening. As we reveal the key factors behind events, strategic battles, and the game-changing business decisions that shape the world. We bring you all of this and more on World Business Watch.
3: Campaigns, elections, alliances, controversies, and power play. 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
0: 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We On World is One. 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

0: where the truth is stranger than fiction. A show that dives deep into the stories which shock and mystify the victims, the accused, and the sinister plot. Prime Crime is your front row seat to darkness. 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
1: The Earth is sending distress signals. Wildfires, droughts, and melting glaciers. Can we reverse the damage? Explore the harrowing effects of climate change. It's a wake-up call, global emergency. Climate Tracker on We On World is One.
0: From the bustling trading floors of Wall Street to the vibrant exchanges of Asian stock markets, We On breaks it down for you to make sense of what's happening. As we reveal the key factors behind events, strategic battles, and the game-changing business decisions that shape the world. We bring you all of the

For years, drones were mostly seen as tools. They were used to take aerial photographs, monitor farms, deliver supplies to help in search and rescue operations. But over the last few years, their role has changed rapidly. Today, drones are playing a major role in conflicts around the world. These small winged machines have shifted tactics from purely aerial surveillance to fully autonomous, networked operations. From the Russia-Ukraine war to the conflicts in West Asia, they are being used for surveillance, target identification, and precision strikes. In many cases, drones are now doing tasks that were once carried out by expensive military equipment. The Russia-Ukraine war, in particular, has shown how even low-cost drones can have a significant impact on the battlefield. Be it mass-produced, inexpensive, first-person view kamikaze drones. Both sides have used thousands of drones for targeting action. However, the impact of drones is not limited to battlefields only. They are also a critical part of daily life. Governments, businesses, emergency services, all use them. As demand has grown, so has the industry. The global drone is valued at over $100 billion and is expected to reach over $200 billion by 2034. New startups are entering the market every year. At the same time, major defense companies are investing billions into developing more advanced systems. On We on Wide Angle, we decode how, in just a few decades, drones have gone from a niche technology to an essential part of modern life. Why are they now at the center of modern warfare? And what does the future hold for this rapidly evolving technology? Today, drones are a common sight, but their history goes back more than a century. Drones, or unmanned aerial vehicles, are aircraft that fly without a pilot on board. Some operate on their own using pre-programmed

programmed systems. Others are controlled remotely by operators on the ground. They can stay in the air for long periods of time and are now used in many different fields. The first pilotless aircraft were developed during the First World War. Originally conceived as aerial torpedoes or flying bombs. In 1917, Britain tested a small radio-controlled aerraft called the Aerial Target. Flying bombs. A year later, the United States tested its own pilotless aircraft known as Both aircraft showed potential during tests, but neither was used in active combat during the war. But do you know who invented them? The first quadcopter was probably built in 1907 by the French Breguet brothers, Jax and Louis. But gyroplane number one was unstable and could only fly about 2 feet above the ground for a maximum time of 1 minute. But just a decade later, the Ruston Protector Aerial Target became the first pilotless winged aircraft in history. Work on unmanned aircraft continued in the years between the two world wars. In 1935, Britain developed a number of radio-controlled aircraft for military training. These aircraft were used as targets to help train gunners. Many believe the word drone became popular during this period. The name is thought to have been inspired by one of these aircraft, the DH-82B, Queen Bee. The United States also produced radio-controlled drones for training and target practice. Over time, the technology continued to improve. Drones were first used on a large scale for reconnaissance during the Vietnam War. They helped military forces gather information without putting pilots at risk. As the technology advanced, drones took on new roles. They were used as decoys to confuse enemy defenses and to launch missiles against fixed targets. They were even used to drop leaflets as part of psychological operations. After the Vietnam War, more countries started investing in drone technology. New models could fly higher, longer, and carry out more complex missions. In recent years, drones have become even more advanced. Some now use solar power and other new technologies to extend their flight time. What started as an experiment during the First World War has today become one of the most important technologies of the modern age. If there is one war that has revolutionized UAV warfare, it is the Russia-Ukraine War. It has often been described as the world's first large-scale drone war. When Russia launched its full-scale invasion of Ukraine in February 2022, many military experts expected conventional weapons to dominate the battlefield. Fighter jets and missiles were expected to play drones. Instead, drones quickly emerged as one of the most important parts of this war. Both sides began using them for surveillance, target identification, artillery coordination, and attack missions. As the war continued, thousands of drones entered the battlefield. The conflict showed that drones did not have to be expensive to be effective. In many cases, low-cost drones were used to destroy equipment worth millions of dollars.

operations. The drone played an important role in slowing Russian advance. Its ability to stay in the air for long periods and carry precision-guided munitions made it a valuable asset. But as the war evolved, so did the threat environment. Russian air defenses and electronic warfare systems became more effective. Larger drones like the Bayraktar became easier to detect and target. Over time, Ukraine began shifting towards smaller and cheaper drones. While Ukraine's Bayraktar drones were gaining international attention, Russia was relying heavily on a different system, the Orlan 10. The Orlan 10 became one of reconnaissance, surveillance, and target identification. The drone helped Russian forces track Ukrainian positions and direct artillery fire with greater accuracy. Also known as Russia's Eyes in the Sky, the Orlan 10 could stay in the air for hours and operate over long distances. It was often deployed in groups with different drones carrying out surveillance, communication, and electronic warfare tasks. The impact of the drone operation was seen in far-flung areas of Russia. Just a year ago, on the 1st of June, dubbed Spiderweb, the Ukrainian operation saw drones hit targets across a large swath of Russia. Ukraine claimed that it bombarded 41 Russian warplanes at 5 military bases, including in Belaya, which is closer to Japan than Ukraine, and at Olenya Bay near the Arctic Circle. Plans were in place. A barrage of drones were stashed in trucks and sneaked in Russia. They were taken close to Russia's airfields, and then later these drones concealed under the roofs of wooden cabins installed on lorries were launched in what is being described as one of the most audacious Ukrainian offensives. The impacts of drones in the Russia-Ukraine war has gone far beyond the battlefield. The war has forced militaries around the world to reassess their strategies. It has also become a testing ground for new technologies. The Russia-Ukraine war created a new kind of drone warfare. At the center of this change are FPV, or first-person view drones. These drones allow operators to see through an onboard camera in real time while controlling the aircraft from a distance. Originally, FPV drones were popular among hobbyists and drone racing enthusiasts, but the battlefield gave them a new purpose. Both Ukrainian and Russian forces began modifying these small drones to carry explosives. The result was a low-cost weapon that could strike targets with remarkable precision. One of the biggest reasons for the success of FPV drones is their cost. A modern tank can cost millions of dollars, but an FPV drone costs just a few hundred dollars. These small aircraft have proven capable of damaging or destroying tanks, armored vehicles, artillery positions, and even air defense systems. They can fly low, change direction quickly, and can reach targets that may be difficult for traditional weapons to hit. FPV drones have become one of the most feared threats of the war. The FPV drone may be small in size, but its impact has been enormous. What started as a tool for recreational flying has become a weapon that is reshaping modern warfare.

On the 2nd of June 2026, Russia launched one of its largest aerial assaults of the war. According to Ukrainian officials, Russia fired a combined total of 656 drones and 73 missiles overnight. Ukraine's Air Force said it intercepted 602 drones. But despite those interceptions, more than 30 locations were reportedly hit, which left at least 11 people dead and dozens injured. According to Ukrainian officials, Kyiv was the main

0: target of the attack. Residents described the scene as apocalyptic.
1: Smoke was everywhere. I crouched with my daughter and tried to cover her, but a stone or debris from the building hit her and tore her jacket. She is saying her back hurts. Everything was covered with smoke. We couldn't understand what was happening. Some kind of apocalypse.
2: I woke up from my bed and decided to move to the corridor. I heard explosions coming closer and closer. I turned my back to the window to go to the apartment door. At that moment, there was an explosion which...
0: Shelter in the metro during the... Weaponized drones with even greater lethality are increasingly being used in various conflict zones. For many years now, drones have been used to hunt down and kill specific individuals. One of the most high-profile examples is the killing of Hamas leader Yahya Sinwar on the 16th of October 2024. For more than a year, Israel had been searching for Sinwar, who was considered the architect of the October 7 attacks. His final moments were captured by a drone. Footage released by the Israeli military showed a wounded Sinwar sitting inside a damaged building in southern Gaza. According to IDF, this man was Yahya Sinwar, throwing an object at the drone, and the video ends. Shortly after, Israeli forces carried out additional strikes on the building. Sinwar was killed during the operation. The U.S. government has carried out a number of high-profile assassinations over the course of its 20-year global war on terror. One such operation was the assassination of Ayman al-Sawahiri on July 31, 2022, in Kabul, Afghanistan. The 71-year-old Egyptian doctor took over al-Qaeda after the death of Osama bin Laden in May 2011. Officials said Sawahiri was on the balcony of a safe house in Kabul when the drone fired two missiles at him. Troops withdrew from Afghanistan, allowing the Taliban to take over the country. And then there was this, the assassination of General Qasem Soleimani, Iran's most powerful military commander, back in 2020. Soleimani and other officials were leaving Baghdad airport in two cars when they were hit by a U.S. drone strike near a cargo area. Qasem Soleimani headed the Iranian military operations in West Asia, head of Iran's elite Quds force. According to the U.S. President Donald Trump, Soleimani was directly and indirectly responsible for the deaths of millions of people.
3: He's been called a monster, and he was a monster. And he's no longer a monster. He's dead. And that's a good thing for a lot of countries. And he was planning a very big attack and a very bad attack for us and other people. And we stopped him.
0: Soleimani was widely seen as the second most powerful figure in Iran after the former supreme leader Ayatollah Ali Khamenei. The Quds force reported directly to the Ayatollah, and Soleimani was hailed as a heroic national figure. Soleimani's killing marked a major escalation in tensions between Washington and Tehran, triggering a massive global outcry with violent protests and international condemnation. The U.S. government's operation of targeted killings has historically relied on large drones that use missiles and munitions to conduct strikes. Militaries are buying more drones, defense companies are developing new ones, and governments are investing billions of dollars to ensure they do not fall behind. Several countries have emerged as major players in the global drone industry. China remains one of the world's largest drone manufacturers. Many Chinese companies dominate large parts of the commercial drone market. The United States continues to lead in high-end military drones. American systems, such as the MQ-9 Reaper, have been used in operations across the world.

U.S. defense companies are also investing heavily in autonomous systems, AI-enabled drones, and counter-drone technologies. Turkey has also emerged as a major drone exporter. The success of the Bayraktar TB2 in multiple conflicts has helped turn the country into an important player in the global defense market. Today, Turkish-made drones are being sold to dozens of countries across Europe, Asia, Africa, and West Asia. The war in Ukraine has also created a new generation of drone manufacturers. Before the war, Ukraine had a relatively small drone industry. Today, it has hundreds of companies producing drones and related technologies. The country has rapidly expanded its production capacity to meet the demands of the battlefield. Some estimates suggest Ukraine is now producing millions of drones each year. The conflict has also attracted investment into startups developing everything from FPV drones to autonomous systems and counter-drone technology. The growth of the industry is being driven by rising defense spending. Governments are increasingly investing in drones because they offer capabilities that... The military drone market alone was $47 billion in 2025, and it is expected to approach $100 billion by 2033. In the United States, the Pentagon has proposed more than $53 billion for drones, autonomous systems, and counter-drone capabilities as part of future defense plans. Around the world, countries are expanding procurement programs for drones, electronic warfare systems, and counter-drone defenses. Analysts believe drones will play an even bigger role in future defense budgets. The lesson of Ukraine has shown that large numbers of low-cost drones can have a major impact on the battlefield. A drone costing a few hundred or a few thousand dollars can sometimes destroy equipment impossible to ignore. If the last decade was about the rise of drones, the next decade may be about what they become. Around the world, countries are investing in a new generation of drones. One of the biggest areas of development is stealth technology. Defense companies are working on drones with smaller radar signatures, making them more difficult for air defense systems to track and intercept. At the same time, missiles and drones are increasingly being targeted into a single weapon system. In some cases, drones are being used to identify targets and guide missile strikes. In others, they are acting as decoys, drawing fire away from higher-value weapons. In the case of drones, new systems are being used to navigate, identify targets, and adapt to changing conditions with human input than ever before. The goal is to create drones that can continue operating even in environments where GPS signals or communication networks are disrupted. Another technology attracting attention is drone swarms. Instead of a single aircraft, swarms use large numbers of drones working together. Iran's extensive use of drones in the recent war has demonstrated how large-scale drone warfare can create persistent pressure across hundreds of kilometers. As drones have become more accessible, their use has extended far beyond legitimate purposes. The same technology that is helping farmers monitor crops and targets is also being used by criminal networks and non-state actors. Around the world, drones are increasingly being used for smuggling operations. They can fly over fences, cross borders, avoid checkpoints, and deliver payloads with minimal human contact. In India, one of the biggest concerns is cross-border smuggling. Security agencies have reported a sharp increase in the use of drones to transport drugs, weapons, and other contraband across the India-Pakistan border. According to the Narcotics Control Bureau, drug-laden drones have emerged as a significant threat to India's internal security.

Particularly in Punjab, security officials say some smuggling drones are now equipped with GPS navigation and fail-safe systems that allow them to return to their launch points if they encounter interference. In just over a century, drones have evolved into one of the most influential technologies of our time. They are transforming industries, supporting critical services, and changing the way we operate. But as their capabilities grow, so do the challenges they present. What happens next will not be defined by the machines themselves, but by how they are used.

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3: The Earth is sending distress signals. Wildfires, droughts, and melting glaciers. Can we reverse the damage? Explore the harrowing effects of climate change. 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
0: Where darkness hides behind every corner. Where the truth is stranger than fiction. A show that dives deep into the stories which shock and mystify the victims, the accused, and the sinister float. Prime Crime is your front row seat to darkness. From the bustling trading floors of Wall Street to the vibrant exchanges of Asian stock markets, We On breaks it down for you to make sense of what's happening, as we reveal the key factors behind events, strategic battles, and the game-changing business decisions that shape the world. We bring you all of this and more on World Business Watch.
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2: The Earth is sending distress signals. Wildfires, droughts, and melting glaciers. Can we reverse the damage? 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
3: 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A dedicated show with varied perspectives, expert take, citizens' voices, detailed ground reports, and in-depth coverage from political corridors of the world. 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

Hello, you're watching Beyond Dispatch. I'm Shreya Upadhyay. Up ahead, we get to all that has been headlines across the world, whether it's IRGC's attack in the Kuwait airport, where several people have been killed, or the US president saying that he wants to meet Mojtaba Khamenei. We get to this and much more up ahead. First up, a quick look at the headlines. IRGC claims retaliatory attack on Kuwait after U.S. hit Iran's Keshem Island, says it targeted Ali al-Salem Air Base in Kuwait. But visuals show the Kuwait International Airport that is engulfed in fire and smoke. Region in eastern Ukraine. U.S. President Donald Trump says he will probably meet with Iran's leader Ayatollah Mojtaba Khamenei at some point. Trump's remarks come as America and Iran trade fire at each other.

At least 21 people are dead in a fire at a hotel in New Delhi's Malviya Nagar. The police call it one of the worst such incidents in the Indian capital in recent years.

0: Behind me is one of the many lanes which have such private properties that first started as a small-scale commercial property with just 5 to 7 rooms, and then people get scaling and scaling them up further. A lot of rules and protocols are being flouted by many, many such properties in this entire area, whether it is about fire safety or in terms of illegal expansion or in terms of the number of people that they are permitting to stay in locations such as these. Now, a lot of the foreign nationals who are here, majorly from a lot of African countries, who are here to seek medical treatment and authorities that have not taken cognizance being flouted by these commercial areas. The owner of the hotel in which the tragic fire broke out, his location at the moment, his whereabouts are unknown. Police will, of course, be conducting an investigation and questioning this person who is concerned in this particular tragedy and who owns that property. But the larger question is, why are such properties allowed to grow and why is nobody taking any action against them? Administrations come and go, but this entire region, it remains the same. Here in Malviya Nagar with VJ Piyush, this is Dharmjot Kaur for We On Wellness One.
1: Right, shifting our focus now, Karnataka Pradesh Congress Committee President D.K. Shivakumar has now been sworn in as the new Chief Minister of Karnataka. D.K. Shivakumar leads the leadership transition that began for the swearing-in ceremony. The Congress released a list of ministers who will hold key cabinet positions. According to a communique shared by the media team of Siddaramaiah, senior leader G. Parmeshwara will hold the post of the Deputy Chief Minister. Among those who have been sworn in as ministers in the new cabinet is outgoing Chief Minister Siddaramaiah's son, Yatendra. Siddaramaiah himself has been assigned a key role in the party as he was named a member of the Congress Working Committee by Congress Chief Mallikarjun Kharge with immediate effect. The cabinet is expected to expand after the Rajya Sabha elections. Congress leader Rahul Gandhi, meanwhile, along with Congress Chief Mallikarjun Kharge and the chief ministers of Keralam, Telangana and Himachal Pradesh were among the attendees of the swearing-in ceremony. Ahead of taking oath as the Karnataka chief minister, D.K. Shivakumar took his mother's blessings as well. Now, this major political shift in Karnataka, remember, comes after a battle in the state. When the Congress won power in Karnataka back in May 2023, it brokered a power-sharing deal under which Siddaramaiah and D.K. Shivakumar were to split the 5-year tenure to serve as chief ministers of Karnataka. Beyond's principal correspondent Siddharth MP has sent us this report with more details. Take a look.
2: Has begun in Karnataka politics with D.K. Shivakumar, an 8-time legislator and the state Congress president, being sworn in as chief minister. D.K. Shivakumar has been sworn in with 13 cabinet ministers. Of course, let's remember that a cabinet expansion is due because Karnataka's sanctioned cabinet strength is 34 ministers, including the chief minister. As for the present cabinet, it includes a mix of young faces as well. Let's remember the fact that outgoing Chief Minister or former Chief Minister Siddaramaiah's son, Yatindra, is featured in this cabinet, which is a young face. Let's also remember that D.K. Shivakumar as Chief Minister is taking over at a critical time because there are two years to go for the Karnataka elections in 2028, and Karnataka has a trend of voting out incumbent government. So his 2 years of governance as Chief Minister will prove extremely crucial for the Congress party in the state. From Chennai, Siddharth MP, We On World is One.
1: In a key political engagement, India's Prime Minister Narendra Modi met with Nepal's ruling Rashtra Swatantra Party chief Rabi Lamichhane in New Delhi today. The leaders discussed ways to further strengthen the India-Nepal relationship with a focus on new neighborhood first policy. During this meeting, discussions covered a range of issues aimed at deepening cooperation and expanding engagement across multiple sectors. Following the meeting, Prime Minister Modi stressed on the importance of regular dialogue in advancing shared interests and promoting regional stability and development. He described Nepal as a priority partner under India's Neighbourhood First policy. The Prime Minister expressed confidence that close cooperation with Kathmandu's new leadership would help advance goals and strengthen prospects for mutual growth and development. The Indian External Affairs

0: Minister Dr. S. Jayashankar, National Security Advisor Ajit Doval and the Foreign Secretary Vikram Misri were present during these talks as well. Earlier, Union Home Minister Amit Shah met with the Nepalese delegation. Amit Shah congratulated the RSP chief on his party's electoral performance and conveyed India's best wishes to Nepal's new political leadership. In a statement, Lamy Chane Mial described the talks as constructive, which reflect the regular and multi-layered engagement. Rabi Lamy Chane is on a five-day official visit to India. He arrived in New Delhi on Monday, of the Bharatiya Janata Party. The RSP delegation visited the BJP headquarters on Tuesday and held talks with the party president, Nitin Nabin. The delegation also toured key facilities at the BJP headquarters, including the party's media center and central library, gaining insights into BJP's organizational structure and operations. And our correspondent Saloni Murarka has sent us this report from Kathmandu with more details. Take a look.
1: Rabi Lamy Chane's visit to India is drawing attention, but not just because of the leaders he's meeting, but because of the timing of this visit. The Rashtriya Swatantra Party chief is among first senior leaders from Nepal to engage with India's leadership following the political change in Kathmandu. Prime Minister Balendra Shah deciding not to take any foreign visits in the near future, Lamy Chane's visit is being seen as an important political outreach. The visit comes as New Delhi is seeking to understand and engage with the Nepal's political establishment, which is way different from Nepal's traditional political parties. The timing of this visit is particularly important. Back home, Nepal's parliament is repeatedly disrupted over Prime Minister's remark on Nepal-India border. It has triggered political chaos and reignited the dispute, the discussion on border issues, which is one of the most sensitive subjects between the two neighbours. And it is against this backdrop that Lamy Chane is meeting senior leaders from BJP in New Delhi. So the visit sends a broader message that even though the border issue is generating heat back home, the channels between Nepal and India remains active. I'm Saloni Murarka, reporting for Beyond from Kathmandu, Nepal.
0: Moving on, a report by the Indian Express, the CBSE proceeded with the nationwide rollout of its on-screen marking or the OSM system for the Class 12 board examinations. This despite serious concerns that were flagged during a pilot exercise that was conducted weeks before the exams began. The report states that a three-day dry run was held in Delhi in January this year, involving principals, evaluators, examiners and subject experts from five schools, including government, private, Kendra Vidyalay and Navodaya Vidyalay institutions. Participants were trained on the digital evaluation platform and they were asked to assess mock answer scripts. According to the Indian Express, two reports were subsequently submitted to the CBSE highlighting major technical, operational and evaluation-related on the first day of the trial remained unresolved, but the exercise concluded on the third day. Among the issues that were flagged, marks increased by an additional head examiner reportedly appeared in the system as deductions. There were discrepancies between the official marking scheme and marks reflected on screen. Incomplete display of marks for multi-part questions, forced award of half marks where the marking scheme did not permit it, frequent system freezes, missing marks in the evaluation interface, failure to automatically save progress, and the ability to award marks against blank pages or unattempted questions. According to the CBSE, several changes were made to the OSM system following the feedback from its pilot exercise. The board says a save option was added to the evaluation interface, the process for deleting marks was simplified, and a static IP-related issue was resolved before the actual evaluation began. The review mechanism for head examiners and additional head examiners was revised to allow answer book reviews regardless of daily evaluation targets. Server capacity was increased to improve system performance and internet speed during evaluation. The controversy has now reached the Delhi High Court, where a public interest petition has sought an inquiry into alleged irregularities, the technical deficiencies, as well as grievance handling failures linked to OSM system. The government has ordered an inquiry into the OSM controversy as well.

0: Moving on, tourism industry is already struggling to recover from the fallout of the Pahalgam terror attack, and now a new challenge awaits the Indian Union Territory. Just when the Kashmir Valley is ready for its peak tourism season, extensive runway maintenance work at the Srinagar airport is likely to disrupt connectivity. More in our next report.
1: J&K authorities, in coordination with the Indian Air Force, have proposed a phased schedule for runway maintenance. While Srinagar Airport has also issued a passenger advisory. Under the proposed plan, the airport runway will remain closed every Monday and Tuesday from July 1st to 30th September to facilitate maintenance work. If approved, the schedule is expected to disrupt commercial flight operations on those days, affecting thousands of passengers, including tourists visiting the valley during the summer and autumn seasons. The disruption is expected to intensify the proposed complete closure of runway operations in October. During this period, no aircraft movements would be possible, effectively suspending all air traffic to and from Kashmir if the proposal receives final regulatory approval. The Srinagar Airport Authority says detailed updates will be shared through official channels, urging travelers to avoid relying on unverified sources.
2: This is very unfortunate that in the peak tourism season it has been done. Still, I will say July will not affect so much during Yatra. The tourism gets slow, but October is really killing. We have a festival holidays, Puja, Diwali, Dasera. It's very unfortunate. Government should revoke this order as soon as possible, because the October season is the highest season for the tourism in Kashmir. As throughout the India, there are festival holidays, and our airport will be totally shut. Hoteliers will be devastated. It's a big disaster for hotel industry and tourism industry.
1: Airport officials emphasize that the project is essential for ensuring the long-term safety, reliability and operational efficiency of the airport's runway infrastructure.
3: The closure of the airport, which will definitely and unfortunately, I must say that it will affect the upcoming tourism. And on these dates, the flights are going to be cancelled. We are just suggesting if there is any option for operating the flights at this juncture when the upcoming Amarnath Yatra is also on ahead.
1: More details on the maintenance schedule and its operational impact are
4: when the tourism industry in the Kashmir Valley is limping back to normalcy. The Srinagar Airport has decided to go for upgrade. Srinagar Airport Authority today tweeted and said that the airport will be shut from 1st of July till October every Monday and Tuesday. That means two days in a week the airport will be shut till October. In the month of October, they've also decided to shut the airport completely for the air traffic from October 1st to October 16th. That is also a peak time when there are festivals like Durga Puja, Dashera, as well as Diwali. And the tourist stakeholders in the Kashmir Valley are worried that the peak season of the tourism revival will be massively hit by this decision. With video journalist Feroz Idris Loh for Vyond World is One.
0: And get you all that has been trending on Beyond social media platforms. My colleague Mohammed Saleh gets us more. Saleh, over to you.
5: Thank you very much indeed, Shreya. So let's take a quick look at what is trending on Beyond social media platforms, and let's start with our X handle. But the Republican candidate Steve Hilton is leading in the California primary and is looking to act as a change agent to try and break the 16-year single-party Democrat rule in the Golden State. The California governor incumbent is a Fox News host, one of Donald Trump's favorite chants. And let's now shift our attention to our YouTube channel, where at least about 21 people are said to have died after a massive fire broke out in Delhi's Malviya Nagar area. According to the police, emergency teams in fact rushed to the spot as flames engulfed a restaurant and also the nearby sections of the building. The Delhi Fire Services launched a rescue operation to successfully pull at least three people from the site. And on to our web page, India has firmly ruled out any role for third parties in resolving its boundary dispute with Nepal. India's response has come after the Nepalese Prime Minister Balendra Shah suggested the involvement of China and the United Kingdom in resolving the border issues. The External Affairs Ministry spokesperson Randhir Jaiswal said that the India-Nepal have already got established bilateral mechanisms to address all aspects of their border matters. And that's all that is trending on Beyond social media platforms. It's back to you, Shreya.
0: Well, thanks, Saleh, for all those updates. With that, it's a wrap on this edition of Beyond Dispatch. As always, we'll keep getting you ground reports from around the world. Thanks very much for joining us at the moment. Bye-bye.

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0: From the bustling trading floors of Wall Street to the vibrant exchanges of Asian stock markets, WEON breaks it down for you to make sense of what's happening. As we reveal the key factors behind events, strategic battles, and the game-changing business decisions that shape the world. We bring you all of this and more on World Business Watch. 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A show that dives deep into the stories which shock and mystify. The victims, the accused, and the sinister plot. Prime Prime is your front row seat to darkness. In-depth coverage of global issues broken down into facts, figures, and simple words. Backed with analysis from field experts who truly matter. Because we believe in decoding the real picture for you. 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Watch WEON Wide Angle at these times on WEON. World is One. Get the latest updates.
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0: WEON, India's global voice, the channel that brings you the biggest stories from across the world through India's lens. 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Watch us in Africa, Europe.

Hello and welcome. You're watching Beyond World is One. My name is Mohammed Saleh and these are the headlines. The Russian Deputy Foreign Minister Sergei Ryabkov has warned that any action against Russia's territorial integrity will trigger the use of nuclear weapons in the worst case scenario.

Iran's chief negotiator Mohammad Bagher Ghalibaf says that Tehran will meet any attack with a very strong response after its Revolutionary Guard said that they had targeted Kuwait in retaliation for the American attacks.

The American Secretary of State Marco Rubio said that Donald Trump will attend the NATO summit in Turkey in the month of July amidst lingering questions about Washington's commitment to the alliance.

And Venezuela's acting president, Delcy Rodriguez, arrives in New Delhi on a five-day working visit aimed at strengthening bilateral ties to hold talks with Prime Minister Narendra Modi and the External Affairs Minister, S. Jaishankar. And over 12 hours after fire at a hotel in New Delhi claimed 21 lives, the hotel owner Lovekesh Bajaj has been arrested. This even as the Delhi Chief Minister Rekha Gupta is seeking a report. And hours after the Minister of Karnataka D.K. Shivkumar rolls out a slew of welfare measures with a focus on youth recruitment and students, and announces free bus passes to students in non-luxury government buses. And a huge setback for Mamata Banerjee. The MC leader Rita Pratap Banerjee has been appointed as the leader of the opposition in West Bengal Assembly after claiming the support of 58 of the 80 MLAs who were elected in the recently convened

And employment in the U.S. private sector grows more than expected in the month of May, with hiring seen across a range of industries. Job growth has come in at 122,000 newly created jobs last month, up from the revised 105,000 figure for the month of April. At a time of rising geopolitical tensions, the United States is considering sending nuclear forces near the Russian border, according to a

report by the Financial Times, the Trump administration is in talks to deploy additional nuclear-capable bombers in Europe. Poland will be considered as basis for the deployment of American nuclear bombers. And our next story takes a look as to how this move could spark renewed tensions with Moscow.

For decades, one principle has helped prevent a direct clash between the world's biggest military powers: fear. The fear that any nuclear conflict could spiral beyond control. That fear shaped the Cold War. It still shapes military planning today. But now, according to a Financial Times, the States is discussing whether to expand its nuclear sharing arena to NATO, potentially allowing more European countries to host aircraft capable of delivering US nuclear weapons. The discussions reportedly involve NATO's eastern flank, including countries closer to Russia. No agreement is said to be imminent, but talks are underway through NATO channels. Nuclear-capable bombers or strike aircraft are currently deployed in the United Kingdom, France, Germany, Italy, Belgium, and the Netherlands. According to reports, Poland and the Baltic states are eyed as bases for NATO dual-capable aircraft. Right now, experts estimate that around 100 American B-6 Rubicons are stored at bases across Belgium, Germany, Italy, and the Netherlands, and Turkey. The move comes as the Trump administration pushes European allies to shoulder a greater share of conventional defense responsibilities while maintaining the American nuclear umbrella. Reports say Washington wants to reassure allies that reduced conventional deployments do not mean reduced security commitments. Moscow has repeatedly portrayed NATO's military buildup near its borders as a threat. Any move to place additional nuclear-capable aircraft closer to Russia could heighten tensions at a time when relations are already at their lowest point in decades. But nuclear escalation are no longer limited to Europe. Chinese People's Liberation Army General Meng warns that nuclear risk is increasing globally. The warning comes as wars in

0: nuclear arms control guardrails have collapsed. The two countries with the largest nuclear arsenals have entered the vacuum with no treaties, no verification, and no dialogue.
1: Diplomats say dialogue must continue despite differences. Military planners stress safeguards and analysts point to arms control gaps and fractured crisis channels as the real and present danger. Bureau report, Beyond World is One.
2: Now, the United States and Iran, even though they are talking and negotiating, are still trading some fresh fire. Amidst a flare-up of tensions, an Iranian drone strike hit Kuwait's international airport. One person was reportedly killed and 63 others were reportedly injured. As the conflict has escalated between Tehran and the U.S. military, Iran's Revolutionary Guards have said that the attack against Kuwait, saying that it hit the Ali al-Salem Air Base, which hosts American helicopters, as well as is the headquarters of the U.S. 5th Fleet in Bahrain. Image of the international airport is fire burnt and smoke filled the air following the missile and drone strikes. The early morning attack forced the authorities to divert the flights.
3: هذا الحريق هذا المسيره طاحت هنا فوق امل الكويت هذا.
2: The US military has denied IRGC's claims. The US Central Command confirmed that Iran launched several missiles towards regional neighbors but said that all of them failed to hit their intended targets. The Kuwait's military has dubbed the attack on the airport to be an act of criminal Iranian aggression. Kuwait said that it detected about 30 ballistic missiles and drones, out of which the country engaged 13 missiles and 17 drones. Kuwait suspended air traffic after the attack and then diverted the arriving planes to other destinations. It later restarted the Kuwait Airways flights. India has condemned the attack on Kuwait International Airport, in which an Indian national has been killed, while renewing calls for an end to the war. Meanwhile, Iran's Foreign Minister Abbas Araghchi has issued a fresh warning for Washington. He has said that Iran is conducting self-defense strikes on American bases and other military sites, stating that the United States is actually using these sites in the Gulf nations to attack civilian ships and is violating the ceasefire.
4: No, I think our allies in the region have been very cooperative. Some obviously very aggressively cooperative, like the UAE as an example. Kuwait's been fantastic.

also the top Iranian military advisor to the Supreme Leader, Mohsen Rezai, has put out the statement where he said, and I quote him here, every shot that is fired and every attack will be met with a deluge of missiles and drones. The aggressor will be swiftly punished. Now, the warnings have followed after the Americans carried out attacks on Iranian oil tankers and also on Iran's Keshem Island, sparking retaliatory attacks on Kuwait and Bahrain. Now, this latest round of attacks marks an escalation for the oil-rich Gulf nation, which has seen relative calm since the ceasefire in the Iran war was announced in early April. The tensions in West Asia escalated after the United States carried out what called self-defense attacks on Iran. On the 28th of May, the situation became much more tense as the U.S. including a ground control station in Iran's Bandar Abbas port. So as June began, Iran and the United States have continued to trade strikes. The U.S. military said that Iran missiles targeting American forces that were stationed in Kuwait. Kuwait has called it a dangerous escalation. On the 2nd of June, the U.S. struck an oil tanker that was attempting to sail towards Iran's Karg Island. On the 3rd of June, clashes in the Gulf escalated further after Bahrain and Kuwait reported attacks by Iran after the U.S. military strikes on Iran's Keshem Island. There's still no breakthrough in the Iran-U.S. talks, but U.S. President Donald Trump maintains that

0: Former West Bengal party, her party All India Trinamool Congress, is on the brink of a split. The internal rift has widened nearly a month after the party's major defeat in the West Bengal elections. The party has dissolved all its committees and frontal organizations in the state. In a social media post, TMC declared that it will undertake a comprehensive exercise of introspection, performance review and organizational assessment at every level. It further said that the units within the party will be reconstituted based on the findings. Meanwhile, the expelled TMC MLA and the rebel leader, Ritha Banerjee, has been elected the new leader of opposition in the state with the support of about 58 other rebel MLAs. However, he has urged Mamata Banerjee to serve as the party's chief advisor.
1: Team inside the 18th West Bengal. This legislator party doesn't believe in I, it believes in we. Whatever norms are framed out, we have followed every norms, and that's why we have been accepted as the principal opposition in the 18th West Bengal Legislative Assembly.
0: And earlier, the expelled Banerjee met with the West Bengal Assembly Speaker Ratindra Bose and submitted support letter signed by nearly 60 MLAs, including senior legislators. Nearly 60 of the party MLAs arrived at the West Bengal Assembly for a meeting backing the rebel camp. In a stark show of defiance, none of the MLAs attended the meeting, turned up for Mamata Banerjee's protest in Kolkata just a day ago. The crisis has deepened after the rebel MLAs alleged that the signature communication that was in the TMC to expel MLAs Ritha Banerjee Saha from the party. Now, Japan is reportedly grappling with growing concerns over the treatment of its Muslim community. Several reports of harassment, misinformation and anti-immigrant sentiment continue to surface across the country. Now, according to a report by the South China Morning Post, discrimination against foreign residents in Japan is increasingly being felt by the Muslims as well, amongst other communities. Now, these incidents were once primarily directed towards Korean and other Kurd communities. The report flags mosques across Japan that are receiving a barrage of abusive phone calls, threatening emails and online harassment. And community leaders are warning that misinformation spreading on social media is fueling fear, suspicion and hostility. The concern has come at a time when Japan's Muslim population is growing. And according to Hirofumi Tanada, a professor studying Islam at the Waseda University, said that the number of Muslims in Japan has risen from about 230,000 in 2019 to about 420,000 by the end of 2024. Japan has now more than 160 mosques nationwide. And according to the South China Morning Post, several incidents have highlighted the rising tensions. Last year in Osaka, there was a false rumor that was circulated online that claimed that a mosque was broadcasting the Islamic call to prayer at high volume during the early hours of the morning. Community members say that this claim was completely misleading, but it spread widely on Japanese social media. In February, a series of suspicious fires broke out at a mosque and a used car showroom operated by the Pakistani Nationals. The incident was further investigated by the authorities. Several mosque projects have also faced local opposition, with disputes emerging in different parts of the country over construction plans and community concerns. In one such case, a mosque built by Pakistani nationals in Kwango City is drawing flak. The authorities say that the structure was apparently built without the required permits under Japan's city planning regulations. And according to the Kwango City Hall, the municipal government's administrative center of the city, the mosque was built in an urban development control area where construction is generally prohibited unless specific permission is secured under the City Planning Act. The case is now under review for possible demolition. Meanwhile, the Pakistani embassy has distanced itself from the project, saying that all religious construction must comply with the local laws. It is further clarified that Ambassador Abdul Hamid attended the inauguration. The embassy needs to fully comply with Japanese laws. Security consultation is regarded as an important part of developmental projects, particularly when new structures could affect neighborhoods, and it remains to be seen if the structure stays or is demolished on basis of the city council.

A piece of footballing history is set to spark a bidding war ahead of the World Cup. Pele's number 10 shirt from the 1958 World Cup finals will go under the hammer. Sotheby's has announced that the blue jersey will be featured in an online auction from the 29th of June till the 16th of July. And the jersey was worn by Pele in his first World Cup finals. He was 17 when he scored twice in Brazil's 5-2 win in the first World Cup. And Pele remains the youngest player ever to score in a World Cup finals. Interestingly, Brazil's famous yellow kit was not used in the finals because of a colour clash with Sweden. Instead, the Brazilian delegation hurriedly commissioned a set of plain blue shirts. After the match, Pele gifted the handmade shirt after the final to his roommate and teammate Dida. The jersey remained with Dida's family for decades before being displayed in a Brazilian museum, and later was purchased by its current anonymous owner in 2004. The shirt is now expected to fetch around $6 million, which would make it the most valuable piece of Pele's memorabilia ever sold. Now, the most expensive sporting jersey ever sold is Babe Ruth's called short jersey, which fetched $24 million in August. In football, the record remains with Diego Maradona's shirt from Argentina's 1986 World Cup clash with England, which sold for about $9.28 million at an auction in 2022. Maradona wore the jersey during the match in which he scored the infamous Hand of God goal.

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3: Campaigns, elections, alliances, controversies, and power play. 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
1: Where darkness hides behind every corner. Where the truth is stranger than fiction. A show that dives deep into the stories which shock and mystify. The victims, the accused, and the sinister float. Prime Crime is your front row seat to darkness.
0: This is our brand new edition of South India, a daily dynamic show that will capture the pulse of the southern Indian state.
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5: The earth is sending distress signals. Wildfires, droughts, and melting glaciers. Can we reverse the damage? 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
1: From the bustling trading floors of Wall Street to the vibrant exchanges of Asian stock markets, WeOn breaks it down for you to make sense of what's happening. As

As tonight, our top focus remains on West Asia. As tensions continue to shoot up and the US and Iran launch fresh strikes, an attack at Kuwait airport has killed an Indian national and injured more than 60 others. Is the region headed towards another deadly escalation? That's coming up shortly. Also on the show for you tonight, is Ukraine defenseless against Russian missiles? We explore where things stand right now. Israel's defense exports rise to a record level despite the war. How is that happening? We get you the complete story. All this and more coming up.

Donald Trump continues to claim Iran is a big success, but how exactly? Look closer, and the two sides remain inches away from a deadly escalation. In fact, given the developments over just the last 24 hours, it would be safe to say that Iran and the U.S. are back to the brink of war, and the situation in West Asia remains volatile. Look at the statements being given out, and you would think the situation is under control, at least as per Trump. It is. In fact, he reportedly said Iran has agreed not to have a nuclear weapon and that he would probably meet with the supreme leader of Iran at some point if things work out. While speaking about Iran, he told Pod Force One in an interview broadcast on Wednesday, reportedly, that they have already agreed they are not going to have a nuclear weapon. That's what he claims. But the tensions continue to flare up. Meanwhile, Iran earlier reportedly said it targeted U.S. bases in Kuwait and Bahrain and a vessel near the Strait of Hormuz. This came after the U.S. military reportedly used a Hellfire missile to hit a Botswana-flagged oil tanker heading toward an Iranian port on Kharg Island. Among the Iranian strikes, one attack killed an Indian national at Kuwait's airport and injured more than 60 others. According to Kuwait's foreign ministry, the strike had among the highest number injured in

the region in an Iranian strike since the fighting started. The Indian Ministry of External Affairs has condemned the Kuwait airport attack once again, strongly urging, like it has since the start of the conflict, that civilian population and civilian infrastructure must not be targeted, calling upon the parties to cease such attacks. The U.S. military, in fact, says Iran fired 60 missiles at Kuwait and Bahrain. According to the U.S., Iran fired missiles towards Kuwait and Bahrain, but they failed to hit their targets. The two fired at Kuwait fell apart en route, while the U.S. and Bahraini forces intercepted the missiles aimed at Bahrain, reportedly. In fact, the U.S. Central Command has said it responded with strikes on an Iranian military ground control station on Keshm Island in the Strait of Hormuz. Iran's paramilitary Revolutionary Guard saying they targeted the headquarters of the U.S. Navy's 5th Fleet in Bahrain and another country in its attack without naming Kuwait. It said it launched its attack in response to the U.S. firing a missile into the engine room of another oil tanker, trying to reach Iran despite the U.S. blockade. Iran earlier also issued a stern warning. The country warned that the era of hit and run is over. But here's the thing. A lot also depends on what happens in Lebanon. And as of now, the situation there remains questionable. According to the Lebanese sources, reportedly, Israeli drone strikes killed at least 6 people in southern Lebanon and targeted a car just south of Beirut on Wednesday, while Israel said it intercepted a hostile aircraft likely fired by Hezbollah. The hostilities have continued despite that U.S.-mediated agreement that led Israel to step back from attacking the Hezbollah-controlled southern suburbs of Beirut and the Iran-backed group to halt cross-border strikes as well. The Israeli military, meanwhile, has said the hostile aircraft had crossed into northern Israel from Lebanon. An Israeli military spokesperson has said it was most likely a drone launched by Hezbollah. The group issued no claim of responsibility, reportedly. Trump, meanwhile, has been active as usual online. What has he been saying? In fact, the president earlier posted an image of himself in some kind of a mirror, creating that distorted effect in the reflection. As you can see, the caption saying Trump 007. So that's Trump's latest claim amid all that's been happening, presenting himself as a British super spy, James Bond. Also in what comes across as a major embarrassment for the United States, according to a BBC report, Iran has damaged 20 U.S. military sites since the start of the war itself. The report saying satellite videos analyzed by BBC Verify show this, suggesting the attacks are more extensive than publicly acknowledged. Where does that leave us? Does the latest round of tensions mean Trump has not been able to rein in Netanyahu? And the question remains, what happens here onwards between Iran and the U.S.? Given the latest developments and the action on the ground, will a breakthrough emerge or will it remain on edge, just inches away from a full-blown war? Shifting focus now, Russia unleashing some of its most powerful missiles against Ukraine. Ukraine's air defenses struggling to keep up as stocks of the interceptor missiles run dangerously low. Yet, even under pressure, Kiev is striking back deep inside Russian territory, sending out a message that the war is far from being one-sided. Take a look.

The skies over Ukraine are becoming harder to defend. Night after night, Russia is launching waves of drones, cruise missiles, ballistic missiles, and hypersonic weapons at Unlike slower drones, ballistic missiles plunge towards their targets at tremendous speeds. Hypersonic weapons such as the Zircon are even more difficult to intercept, compressing reaction times and testing air defense systems to their limits.

The pressure is beginning to show. Recent footage from Kyiv paints a stark picture. In the Golosivsky district, four Russian missiles slammed into targets in less than a minute. There were no interceptions, no explosions in the sky, just impact after impact. The devastation shows what President Volodymyr Zelensky has been. Zelensky has repeatedly appealed for additional air defense systems and interceptor missiles. He's urging Washington that shortages are becoming critical, but Western allies face their own production bottlenecks, depleted stockpiles, making immediate deliveries difficult. Sensing an opportunity, Moscow appears determined to intensify the pressure. Russian officials have signaled that large-scale strikes will continue. But Ukraine is not standing still. If Russia dominates the missile war, Kyiv is trying to dominate the drone war. In one of its deepest strikes inside Russia, Ukrainian long-range drones reportedly traveled more than 1,000 kilometers to hit targets in and around St. Petersburg, Russia's second largest city. Ukraine has carried out a separate drone strike on a bus in the Russian-controlled port of Donetsk. Russia claims several killed in the passenger bus attack. Drones have repeatedly targeted Russian oil refineries, fuel depots, air bases and military infrastructure far from the battlefield. The goal is to disrupt logistics, raise costs and prove that nowhere is completely out of reach. From St. Petersburg to Kyiv, both sides are sending the same message. Strike deeper, strike harder, keep the pressure on. But one question is growing more urgent with every Russian missile barrage. Can Ukraine continue holding the line if its air defenses run out before new supplies arrive? Your report, Beyond World is One.

Even as Israel fought on multiple fronts, whether it's Iran, the continuing hostilities with Hamas, the clashes with Hezbollah, the country's defense industry reportedly achieved an unprecedented milestone while all that has been happening. Far from slowing demand, the conflicts appear to have strengthened global interest in Israeli military technology, as Israel recorded its highest ever annual defense exports in 2025, marking a fifth straight year of record-breaking sales. And according to reports, Israel's defense exports surged nearly 30%, reaching almost $19.2 billion in 2025. And that, by the way, is up from the previous record, $14.8 billion in 2024. The Asia-Pacific region registered one of the sharpest increases. Israeli arms sales there climbed from roughly $3.4 billion in 2024 to $6.1 billion in 2025. The increase followed a series of reforms approved by Israel's defense ministry last year. Those measures included what the Israel Defense Ministry reportedly described as a significant easing of export licensing requirements and a substantial expansion of the list of countries eligible to receive Israeli defense exports. And as per reports, government-to-government deals accounted for more than half of the total exports, generating around $10 billion. While 53% of all came from contracts valued at more than $100 million each. In fact, the demand reportedly remains strong in Europe, despite some Western European governments cancelling contracts, sanctioning Israeli defense firms, or excluding them from defense exhibitions because of the war in Gaza. According to Israeli officials, Israel's quote-unquote unprecedented operational achievements during recent months.

0: multi-front conflicts, including two major rounds of fighting with Iran, drove international demand for Israeli military technology, and helped exports cross the $19 billion mark for the first time. Europe, meanwhile, emerged as the largest buyer for 36% of the total exports, or $6.9 billion. That figure was boosted by Germany's $4.6 billion purchase of the Arrow 3 long-range missile defense system. In fact, the Asia-Pacific region followed with 32% of exports. North America, meanwhile, 14% of exports. While Latin America and Sub-Saharan Africa each represented 2%, West Asia and North Africa accounted for 15% of the Israeli defense exports, 12% in 2024. Which, by the way, includes countries like the UAE, Bahrain, Morocco. Remember, during the recent Iran war, Israel sent an Iron Dome air defense system and personnel to the UAE. And according to reports, air defense systems, missiles, rockets represented the largest export category, standing at 29%. Civilian systems and optoelectronics jumped sharply to 22% from 6% a year earlier. Manned aircraft and avionics, radar and electronic warfare systems, and command and control technologies, meanwhile, also contributed significantly to Israel's record-breaking export figures. At a time of rising geopolitical tensions, the U.S. is considering sending nuclear forces near the Russian border. According to the report by the Financial Times, administration is in talks to deploy additional nuclear-capable bombers in Europe, Poland, and the Baltic states are being considered as bases for the deployment of NATO nuclear bombers. Our next report taking a closer look at how this move could spark renewed tensions with Moscow. Take a look.
1: Kids, one principle has helped prevent a direct clash between the world's biggest military powers: fear. The fear that any nuclear conflict could spiral beyond control. That fear shaped the Cold War. It still shapes military planning today. But now, reports suggest a major shift could be underway. According to a Financial Times report, the United States is discussing whether to expand its nuclear sharing arrangements within NATO, potentially allowing more European countries to host aircraft capable of delivering U.S. nuclear weapons, including countries closer to Russia. No is imminent, but talks are underway through NATO channels. Nuclear-capable bombers or strike aircraft are currently in the United Kingdom, France, Germany, Italy, Belgium, and the Netherlands. According to reports, Poland and the Baltic states are eyed as bases for NATO dual-capable aircrafts. Right now, experts estimate that around 100 American B-61 nuclear bombs are stored at bases across Belgium, Germany, Italy, and the Netherlands, and Turkey. The move comes as the Trump administration pushes European allies to shoulder a greater share of conventional technologies while maintaining the American nuclear umbrella. Reports say Washington wants to reassure allies that reduced conventional deployments do not mean reduced security commitments. Moscow has repeatedly portrayed NATO's military buildup near its borders as a threat. Any move to place additional nuclear-capable aircraft closer to Russia could heighten tensions at a time when relations are already at their lowest point in decades. and concerns about nuclear escalation are

0: longer limited to Europe. Chinese People's Liberation Army General Meng warns that nuclear risk is increasing globally. The war reshaped global security calculations. For now, discussions, not decisions.
1: International arms control disarmament and the non-proliferation regimes have been severely eroded. A series of nuclear arms control guardrails have collapsed. The two countries with the largest nuclear arsenals have entered the vacuum with no treaties, no verification, and no dialogue.
0: Diplomats say dialogue must continue despite differences. Military planning, safeguards, and clear communications. Analysts point to arms control gaps and fractured crisis channels as the real and present danger. Bureau Report, Beyond World is One.
2: The Earth is sending distress signals. Wildfires, droughts, and melting glaciers. Can we reverse the damage? Explore the harrowing effects of climate change. It's a wake-up call, global emergency. Climate Tracker on WEON World is One.
3: 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A show that dives deep into the stories which shock and mystify. The victims, the accused, and the sinister plot. Prime Crime is your front row seat to darkness.
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9: Next story, I want to begin with a picture that captures not just fear and desperation, but also the cost of negligence, all in one single frame. Take a look. A hotel guest trapped inside a burning hotel in South Delhi's Malviya Nagar was forced to make an impossible choice. Stay inside and risk being overcome by smoke and flames, or jump. And that's exactly what happened.

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1: At least 21 people, 11 of them foreign nationals, lost their lives after a massive fire broke out. The fire first started in an eatery located in the basement before rapidly spreading through the five-story structure. Authorities reportedly received a distress call for the fire at 8:58 a.m. The flames later spread to a neighboring property, complicating the rescue efforts. The hotel is located in the narrow lanes of the Hazrani. It has posed challenges for the emergency responders trying to reach the site. And at the time of the fire, reports suggest there were more than 40 guests inside the building. Most of them were foreign nationals who had to come to Delhi for medical treatment. Reports say the hotel had permission to build only 6 rooms. But you know how rooms were occupied by the guests? 25. The hotel reportedly had no fire NOC. The building reportedly had only a single entry and exit point, creating that deadly bottleneck during that emergency. Imagine that. The rooms were reportedly functioning in the basement as well. And while the investigators are still ascertaining the exact cause of the fire, there is a big question. Any alleged safety deficiencies even allowed to take place? The findings pointing to a pattern of situations that may have turned a fire into a mass casualty disaster. Even as the guests fought for their lives, rescuers were paying a price of their own. At least 10 Delhi police personnel were injured during the rescue operation, and they were among the first to reach the scene. Officers suffered smoke inhalation and other injuries while breaking the windows, entering the smoke-filled rooms, and then evacuating the trapped guests. The incident has now prompted a criminal investigation, with the police registering a case of culpable homicide, reportedly. Prime Minister Modi has expressed grief over the loss of lives. He has announced the relief of 2 lakh rupees for the next of kin of those killed, while the injured will be given 50,000 rupees each in that devastating fire incident. But then this tragic incident is also raising troubling questions that need to be answered. Could this tragedy have been prevented? Because this is not the first time, after all, that the authorities were warned. Nearly 5 months before this fire, the Delhi High Court had directed the civic and the government authorities to urgently address fire safety concerns in hotels, restaurants, other hospitality establishments across the city. The court had called for stronger oversight and better compliance. Yet, reports indicating that a comprehensive action plan is still awaited. And that brings us to the painful reality of today. This is not an isolated incident. It's part of a disturbing, troubling. February 2024, the Alipur factory fire claimed 11 lives. In May 2022, the Mundka commercial building fire killed 27 people. In December 2019, the Anajma

0: And the factory fire left 47 people dead, more than 50 injured. The same month, a cloths go down fire killed 9 people. In January 2018, the Bhavana firecracker factory fire, remember, took 17 lives. Year after year, fire after fire, the plague in Delhi remains strikingly similar as a result of these incidents. Safety rules allegedly flouted. Warning signs seem to have been missed. Enforcement seems to be falling short. And it's the ordinary people who end up paying the ultimate price. 21 people have continues to grow the need for a grievance. The Israel Hezbollah conflict continues to push the region towards a dangerous escalation. Despite that fragile ceasefire aimed at preventing a full-blown war, Israel has kept up its strikes across southern Lebanon, killing hundreds of people. Over 1 million people have been displaced. The situation is grim, to say the least. Weon's Gadi Francis getting repeatedly targeted by the Israelis.
1: Thick smoke billows across southern Lebanon, while the Israeli flag flies over the strategic Beaufort Castle, captured by Israeli forces 2 days earlier. Israel continues its military campaign against Hezbollah despite a US-mediated understanding that had temporarily averted strikes on Beirut's southern suburbs. US Donald Trump urged Israeli Prime Minister Benjamin Netanyahu to hold back from targeting the Lebanese capital in order to prevent a wider regional escalation.
2: As you can see, rockets have hit these buildings. You can tell from the amount of the destruction what kind of strikes were carried on. According to the reports, around 300,000 Lebanese homes were destroyed in the past 3 years. Most of these have been destroyed while it was linked a ceasefire. So in the times of ceasefire, around 60,000 Lebanese homes were destroyed in 2024 and 2025. And in 2026, around 60,000 homes were destroyed by the Israeli strikes. And the dystopia is that they still call it a ceasefire. While they think that a ceasefire is not attacking Beirut, and they remain restrained in Beirut, every day, on the hour, there are people being killed in South Lebanon, and there are homes being destroyed in South Lebanon, and there are whole towns that have been reduced to the border line.
1: Under the understanding announced earlier this week, Hezbollah agreed to halt cross-border attacks, while Israel stepped back from threatened strikes on Hezbollah strongholds in Beirut. But the apparent de-escalation has done little to calm fears in Lebanon, where Israel has vowed to press ahead with operations in the south.
3: Geneva Conventions and international humanitarian law state the implementation and preservation of safe passages to these villages. This is a main demand today, which we should be aware of and demand.
4: Klaya village is deeply saddened by the hit on the son of the town, the doctor and his two children who are university students, while returning from their university exams. The tragedy that hit us is a tragedy that really hurts, but we understand that during war the intended is targeted. God willing, we are preserving our presence here. We preserved our presence here only to preserve our land, homes, and honor.

0: According to Lebanon's health ministry, nearly 3,500 people have been killed in Israeli attacks since March, including women, children, and medical workers. Israel has since launched its deepest incursion into Lebanon in more than two decades, while Hezbollah has responded with missiles and drone attacks. Even as the conflict rages on, efforts continue behind closed doors. Lebanese and Israeli officials motion for a second straight day of U.S.-facilitated talks, their fourth direct encounter since the war began. The Lebanese government has attended the talks despite strong objections from Hezbollah, highlighting growing pressure to find a way out of the conflict.
1: The Israeli drone is above our heads all the time in Lebanon, in war days, in ceasefire days, in the night, in the daytime, in the south and south Lebanon, in south, southern suburb of Beirut, in other areas of Beirut, and even in the north. The Israelis are watching the Lebanese people 24/7. And this is also a breach that nobody is talking about. The standard have been raised so much that these have become normal. As long as no civilians are dying, unfortunately, is that even when children are being attacked, buzzing hours of school time, when Beirut was hit several times in 1 minute, nobody even spoke about it. So we are talking about a battlefield that has now become normalized to be there. It is normal for people to be killed every day in Lebanon.
2: On to Japan now. The country is reportedly grappling with growing concerns over the treatment of its Muslim community. Several reports of alleged harassment, misinformation, anti-immigrant sentiment continue to surface. In fact, according to a report by the South China Morning Post, discrimination against foreign residents in Japan is increasingly being felt by Muslims as well, reportedly. These sporadic incidents were once primarily directed towards Korean and Kurd communities. The report flagged mosques across Japan are receiving a barrage of abusive, threatening emails and online harassment. Community leaders are also warning that misinformation spreading on social media is fueling fear, suspicion, and hostility, allegedly. The concern coming at a time when Japan's Muslim population is growing, according to a professor studying Islam at Waseda University. Reportedly, the number of Muslims in the country rose from about 230,000 in 2019 to an estimated 420,000 by the end of 2024 itself. Japan now has more than 160 mosques nationwide. According to the South China Morning Post, several

room operated by Pakistani nationals in Abetsu, reportedly. The incident was further investigated by the authorities. Several mosque projects have also faced local opposition, reportedly, with disputes in different parts of the country over construction plans and community concerns. In one such case, a mosque built by Pakistani nationals drawing flak. Authorities say the structure was built without the required permits, allegedly under Japan's city planning regulations. And according to the Kawagoe City Hall, the Municipal Government Administrative Center of the city, the mosque was built in an urban development control area where construction is generally prohibited unless specific permissions are secured under the City Planning Act. The case is now under review for possible demolition. Meanwhile, the Pakistani embassy has distanced itself from the project, saying all religious construction must comply with the local laws. It clarified that Ambassador Abdul Hamid attended the inauguration of the mosque after being informed that all permits under Japanese law had been properly secured. The embassy urged Pakistanis to fully comply with the Japanese laws. In Japan, community consultation is regarded as an important part of development projects, particularly when new structures could affect neighborhoods. It remains to be seen if the structure stays or is demolished, based on the city council's decision.

Our next story focuses on a playbook. Donald Trump's global endorsement playbook, it's rapidly expanding, it seems, beyond American borders and into the heart of democratic elections in the world. From South America to Europe, Trump has increasingly taken the unusual step of publicly backing foreign leaders and political candidates ahead of the crucial national elections. The latest flashpoint, in fact, being Colombia. Trump has publicly endorsed the firebrand, far-right lawyer and businessman known across the country as what refers to as the Tiger. Estrella surged into the presidential runoff under the banner of his movement, which is loosely translated into Defenders of the Homeland. His platform centering on a hardline Manadora or iron-first approach to security. And he has promised an aggressive crackdown on drug cartels, an end to peace negotiations with the armed groups, and the construction of 10 mega prisons. And he has openly modeled his rhetoric and political style on Donald Trump and El Salvador's president. Therefore, Trump's endorsement is both symbolic and also strategic. But then Colombia is far from the only country where Trump seems to have taken a keen interest. In Brazil, the focus has been on Flavio Bolsonaro. He is a senator and son of former President Bolsonaro. In fact, Flavio is positioning himself as a major contender for the 2026 presidential election closely associated with Donald Trump. And Flavio's relationship received international attention when the U.S. president hosted him for a private meeting in the Oval Office. And their meeting coming just months ahead of the presidential elections in Brazil. But then the most dramatic case, it seems, of Trump's alleged interference is Venezuela. After years of confrontation with Nicolas Maduro's government, the Trump administration moved beyond sanctions and diplomatic pressure. Remember that targeted U.S.-led operation resulting in Maduro's capture in January and transfer to the United States to face criminal charges. The event was a historic shift in Venezuelan politics as well, of course. And this is one of the most direct instances of U.S. involvement in the political future of a South American state. The next door in South America is Cuba, where Trump's objectives have been no less ambitious. Although regime change has not been achieved, the Trump administration has pursued what's the campaign aimed at weakening the government in Havana. Washington has currently imposed tough economic sanctions, restricted the island's energy sector, remember, and increased aggressive rhetoric against the Cuban leadership. And then there's Armenia. Just days before the country's crucial parliamentary elections, Trump publicly endorsed the Prime Minister, Pashinyan. He described him as a great friend and leader. The remark immediately drew attention because Armenia's elections on June 7 are being watched closely both within the country and across the region. And then there is Hungary, a country which offers a lesson in the limits of international political backing, it seems. For years now, Donald Trump and Viktor Orban were seen as ideological allies. Trump repeatedly praised Orban and endorsed his re-election efforts as well. And during Hungary's most recent poll campaign, U.S. support for Orban became even more visible. Traveled to Budapest to participate in campaign events. Trump himself addressed supporters over the phone, telling crowds he was with Orban all the way. Yet, despite the high-profile international support and all that symbolism, Orban was defeated in the April 2026 elections. The result also speaking volume about how foreign endorsements may shape headlines, attract a lot of attention. But do they really necessarily decide the result?

0: major power struggle at the top of America's intelligence, raising more questions than answers about who really is in charge of U.S. intelligence. At a time when Washington is already confronting a war with Iran, the tensions have been shooting up while also facing multiple security challenges across the world. According to a Reuters report, the CIA and the Office of the Director of National Intelligence, ODNI, are locked in a bitter dispute over intelligence sharing, access to classified information, and also control of some of America's most important national security assessments. But to understand why this feud matters, really, it's important to first understand how America's intelligence system actually works. The United States has 18 intelligence agencies, the CIA being the country's premier foreign spy agency as such, responsible for covert operations, human intelligence collection, some of America's most sensitive overseas missions. Those agencies sits the Director of National Intelligence, a position created after the September 11 attacks, after investigations found that intelligence failures and poor information sharing led to the deadly attacks. The idea behind the Director of National Intelligence was quite simple. In order to make sure all of America's intelligence agencies work together and prevent any disputes from undermining national security. That was the aim. But almost two decades later, that very system appears to be under strain. According to Reuters, the CIA has significantly reduced its participation in some intelligence assessments produced by ODNI, including analysis related to the ongoing Iran conflict. And the development also coming at a time when there is a shift in the balance of power within the Trump administration. U.S. President Donald Trump has long had a relationship with America's intelligence establishment. During his time, he often clashed with the CIA, the FBI, over issues ranging from Russia to surveillance. But now, in his second term, there is a stark difference. The CIA appears to be emerging as a major player. The agency has taken a leading role in some of Trump administration's highest priority national security operations, including activities related to Iran, as well as the recent operations in Venezuela, including the capture of Nicolas Maduro. And Trump's recent public praise about the CIA also highlighting a remarkable evolution.
1: These two guys are fantastic. And John Ratcliffe was incredible. It was actually their genius.
0: Visible and CIA and the ODNI reportedly increasingly operate as separate analytical agencies, with the CIA no longer regularly contributing to some national intelligence assessments, including reports related to Iran, reportedly. The dispute has also spilled into personnel and security matters, it seems. Remember, Tulsi Gabbard allegedly revoked the security clearances of 37 current and former officials, a move that sparked controversy after it revealed

0: revealed the identity of an undercover CIA officer serving overseas. Last month itself, the feud entered public view when a CIA officer told a U.S. Senate panel that the agency blocked access to intelligence sought by Gabbard's task force during a review of COVID-19 origins, an allegation that basically has since triggered an investigation. And the growing rift between two of America's most powerful intelligence perhaps also raises questions over whether internal rivalries, the friction, is once again undermining the very coordination the post-9/11 reforms were designed to achieve. And with America engaged in that conflict with Iran, the timing of the feud also is hard to ignore. The AI boom appears to be entering a new and potentially risky phase. Companies built around AI are attracting valuations so massive that investors are reportedly beginning to ask whether markets creating a major bubble is the immediate concern. Anthropic, the company behind the chatbot that has taken a major step towards a U.S. stock market listing after confidentially filing documents with regulators on Monday, reported. As per reports, the company could command a valuation of nearly $1 trillion, offering, potentially reaching Wall Street before OpenAI, the creator of ChatGPT, and questions surrounding the AI surge persisting across domains as well. Elon Musk could soon become the world's first trillionaire if targets linked to SpaceX are achieved, with SpaceX expected to pursue a U.S. listing later this month at a reported valuation of $1.8 trillion. But a top research firm, Morningstar, saying that the number is simply too high. The American firm has initiated coverage of SpaceX with a value estimate of around $780 billion. That is less than half of what SpaceX is asking investors to pay. The firm claims the shares are likely overvalued at the proposed IPO price and adds that any valuation above $1.5 trillion would make the stock overvalued under almost any near-term. That's not all. At the $1.8 trillion valuation, SpaceX's price-to-sales ratio exceeding 90 times, far above the industry norms of below 30 times. And these staggering numbers are also raising concerns among experts. Market watchers are drawing parallels with the dot-com era. One of the most famous examples remaining, Global Crossing. The telecom company's valuation surged to $47 billion, reportedly in 1999, during the internet boom, remember, despite never posting an annual profit. It eventually filed for bankruptcy in 2002 after the dot-com bubble burst. An analyst warned about what they called the impossible math surrounding some major AI companies. They pointed to the billions being poured into data centers and AI infrastructure and questioned whether it will come after the publicly when investors gain a clearer view of their finances and also their performance. Mosquitoes are a menace. They are humanity's deadliest enemy, perhaps. According to WHO, they cause an estimated 700,000 deaths worldwide every year. And now a Google-linked project reportedly wants to release 32 million mosquitoes in the U.S. in an effort to curb their numbers and help stop the spread of disease. Our next report explaining the science behind the move and also the reactions it's getting.
1: They kill more humans than sharks. Snakes, mosquitoes spread deadly diseases to the world. They are among the smallest creatures on Earth. They are responsible for more human deaths than any other animal. For decades, governments have spent billions trying to control them. Sprays, traps, and pesticides have all been used, but the battle has never truly been won. Now, scientists want to try something very different. A company called Verily, owned by Google's parent company Alphabet, is seeking approval from U.S. Environmental Protection Agency to up to 32 million.

0: and specially bred mosquitoes across parts of California and Florida over the next 2 years. The proposal has ignited a fierce debate. The plan are male mosquitoes infected with a naturally occurring known as Wolbachia. The males do not bite people, but when they mate with wild female mosquitoes, the eggs fail to develop properly. Over time, mosquito populations can shrink dramatically.
1: Mosquito é um método natural.
2: It's a natural, self-sustaining method because once we implement it, we don't need to come back to it. And it's safe because Wolbachia doesn't spread to humans. It won't cause illness in humans and won't cause any problems for the environment or for other animals.
0: The idea may sound like science fiction, but it has already been tested. The Google-backed firm had already released 1 million sterile mosquitoes in California in 2017. Another trial conducted by a British company was a success in 2022. Researchers say the method could become a powerful weapon against mosquito-borne illnesses, but critics remain unconvinced. The proposal has triggered concern among some environmental groups. Tennessee Republican Representative Tim Burchett is questioning the move, warning against interfering with nature. For supporters, the project represents a breakthrough in the fight against one of humanity's deadliest enemies. For critics, it is a giant experiment unfolding in the real world, and as the debate intensifies, millions of mosquitoes have become the center of a battle over science, safety, and public trust. Bureau Report, we own World is One.
3: In what could be a game changer for bladder cancer, drug reportedly could change their lives by sparing them a life-changing surgery. Let's break it down for you. As far as bladder cancer is concerned, advanced or aggressive forms are often treated with surgery, which basically involves removing the entire bladder. And what that means is patients then have to have alternative path urine. Now, an immunotherapy drug has reportedly been found to not just destroy bladder cancer, but also prevent it from returning and do away with the need for an operation. A trial reportedly led by the Institute of Research London found that adding the drug to chemotherapy and radiotherapy reduced the risk of the disease coming back while avoiding the need for surgery. Results from the study were presented in Chicago, stating the drug basically helps the body spot and hide from the immune system, allowing it to target and destroy them. Basically, by adding immunotherapy to chemotherapy and radiotherapy, it could spare the patients the ordeal of having their bladder removed entirely. These results are reportedly a major breakthrough for people with aggressive bladder cancer, a huge leap towards changing their lives. And at that point, further research will reportedly be needed at a larger scale to know for sure. But these results have the potential to be life-changing for some bladder cancer patients. With that, it's a wrap on this edition of Gravitas Tonight. This is me, Molly Gumpy, signing off. Thanks for watching.

0: 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Stories that analyze global and domestic politics. A dedicated show with varied perspectives, expert take, citizens' voices, detailed ground reports, and in-depth coverage from political corridors of the world. This is Race to Power, only on WeOn.
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the Earth is sending distress signals. Wildfires, droughts, and melting glaciers. Can we reverse the damage? Explore the harrowing effects of climate change. It's a wake-up call, global emergency.

Saleh, and these are the headlines. The Russian Deputy Foreign Minister Sergei Ryabkov has warned that any action against Russia's territorial integrity from aggressors will trigger the use of nuclear weapons in the worst-case scenario.

Iran's chief negotiator Mohammad Bagher Ghalibaf says that Tehran will meet any attack with a very strong response after its Revolutionary Guard said that they had targeted Kuwait in retaliation for the American attacks. Marco Rubio said that Donald Trump will attend the NATO summit in Turkey in the month of July amidst lingering questions about Washington's commitment to the NATO military.

And Venezuela's acting president, Delcy Rodriguez, arrives in New Delhi on a five-day working visit aimed at strengthening bilateral ties to hold talks with Prime Minister Narendra Modi and the External Affairs Minister, S. Jaishankar. And over 12 hours after fire at a hotel in New Delhi claimed 21 lives, the hotel owner Lovekesh Bajaj has been arrested. This even as the Delhi Chief Minister Rekha Gupta is seeking a report. And hours after he took oath as the Chief Minister of Karnataka, D.K. Shivkumar rolls out a slew of welfare measures with a focus on youth recruitment and students, and announces free bus passes to students in non-luxury government buses. And a huge setback for Mamata Banerjee. The expelled TMC leader Rita Pratap Banerjee has been appointed as the leader of the opposition in West Bengal Assembly after claiming the support of 58 of the 80 MLAs who were elected in the recently concluded polls.

An extreme blast Italy in Rome, a tornado caused trees to fall, damaging buildings and cars, while in Sicily, temperatures soared to summer levels, well above the seasonal average.

And employment in the U.S. private sector grows more than expected in the month of May, with hiring seen across a range of industries. Job growth has come in at 122,000 newly created jobs last month, up from the revised 105,000 figure for the month of April. At a time of geopolitical tensions, the United States is considering sending nuclear forces near the Russian border. According to a report by the administration, is in talks to deploy additional nuclear-capable bombers in Europe. Poland and

The Baltic states are now being considered as bases for the deployment of American nuclear bombers. And our next story takes a look as to how this move could spark renewed tensions with Moscow.

0: For decades, one principle has helped prevent a direct clash between the world's biggest military powers: fear. The fear that any nuclear conflict could spark. It still shapes military planning, but now reports suggest a major shift is underway. According to a Financial Times report, the United States is discussing whether to expand its nuclear sharing arrangements within NATO, potentially allowing more European countries to host aircraft capable of delivering US nuclear weapons. The discussions reportedly involve NATO's eastern flank, including countries closer to Russia. No agreement is said to be imminent, but talks are underway through NATO channels. Nuclear-capable bombers or strike aircraft are currently deployed in the United Kingdom, France, Germany, Italy, Belgium, and the Netherlands. According to reports, Poland and the Baltic states are eyed as bases for NATO dual-capable aircraft. Right now, experts estimate that around 100 American B-61 nuclear bombs are stored at bases across Belgium, Germany, Italy, and the Netherlands, and Turkey. The move comes as the Trump administration pushes European allies to shoulder a greater share of conventional defense responsibilities while maintaining the American nuclear umbrella. Reports say Washington wants to reassure allies that reduced conventional deployments do not mean reduced security commitments. Moscow has repeatedly portrayed NATO's military buildup near its borders as a threat. Any move to place additional aircraft closer to Russia could heighten tensions at a time when relations are already at their lowest point in decades. And concerns about nuclear escalation are no longer limited to Europe. Chinese People's Liberation Army General Meng warns that nuclear risk is increasing globally. The warning comes as wars in Ukraine and West Asia continue to reshape global security calculations. For now, these remain discussions, not decisions.
1: International arms control disarmament and the non-proliferation regimes have been severely eroded. A series of nuclear arms control guardrails have collapsed. The two countries with the largest nuclear arsenals have entered the vacuum with no treaties, no verification, and no dialogue.
0: Diplomats say dialogue must continue despite differences. Military planners stress safeguards and clear communications. Analysts point to arms control gaps and fractured crisis channels as the real and present danger. Bureau Report, Beyond Walters 1.
2: Now, the United States and Iran, even though they are talking and negotiating, are still trading some fresh fire. Amidst a flare-up of tensions, an Iranian drone strike hit Kuwait's international airport. One person was reportedly killed and 63 others were reportedly injured. As the conflict has escalated between Tehran and the U.S. military, Iran's Revolutionary Guards have said that the attack against Kuwait, saying that it hit the Ali al-Salem Air Base, which hosts helicopters, as well as the headquarters of the U.S. 5th Fleet in Bahrain. Images showed damage at the Kuwait International Airport as fire burnt and smoke filled the air following the missile and drone strikes. The early morning

0: The attack forced the authorities to divert the flights.
1: هذا الحريق هذه المسيره طاحت هنا فوق امل الكويت هذا.
0: The US military has denied IRGC's claims. The US Central Command confirmed that Iran launched several missiles towards regional neighbors but said that all of them failed to hit their intended targets. The Kuwait's military has dubbed the attack on the airport to be an act of criminal Iranian aggression. Kuwait gauged 13 missiles and 17 drones. Kuwait said it captured the attack and then diverted the arriving planes to other destinations. Restarted the Kuwait Airways flights. India has condemned the attack on Kuwait International Airport, in which an Indian national has been killed, while renewing calls for an end to the war. Meanwhile, Iran's Foreign Minister Abbas Araghchi has issued a fresh warning for Washington. He has said that Iran is conducting self-defense strikes on American bases and other military sites, stating that the United States is actually using these sites in the Gulf nations to attack civilian ships and is violating the ceasefire.
2: No, I think our allies in the region have been very cooperative, some obviously very aggressively cooperative.
0: And also, the top Iranian military advisor to the Supreme Leader, Mohsen Rezai, has put out the statement where he said, and I quote him here, "Every shot that is fired and every attack will be met with a deluge of missiles and drones. The aggressor will be swiftly punished." Now, the warnings have followed after the Americans carried out attacks on Iranian oil tankers and also on Iran's Keshem Island, sparking retaliatory attacks on Kuwait and Bahrain. Now, this latest round of attacks marks an escalation for the oil-rich Gulf nation, which has seen relative calm since the ceasefire in the Iran war was announced in early April. The tensions in West Asia escalated after the United States carried out what it called self-defense attacks on Iran. On the 28th of May, the situation became much more tense as the U.S. struck Iranian military sites, including a ground control station in Iran's Bandar Abbas port. So as June began, Iran and the United States have continued to trade strikes. The U.S. military said that Iran was targeting American forces that were stationed in Kuwait. Kuwait has called it a dangerous escalation. On the 2nd of June, the U.S. struck an oil tanker that was attempting to sail towards Iran's Karg Island. On the 3rd of June, clashes in the Gulf escalated further after Bahrain and Kuwait reported attacks by Iran after the U.S. military strikes on Iran's Keshem Island. There's still no breakthrough in the Iran-U.S. talks, but U.S. President Donald Trump maintains that talks are still ongoing and that reports of a cessation of talks are false and erroneous. He's like to meet with Iran's Supreme Leader Ayatollah Mujtaba Khamenei, claiming that Tehran has agreed not to pursue nuclear weapons. He further added that the country's supreme leader is involved in the ongoing U.S. talks.

At least 21 people, including 12 foreign nationals, have reportedly died after a massive fire broke out at a hotel in South Delhi's Malviya Nagar. Over 12 hours after the incident, the owner of the Lovekesh Bajaj has finally been arrested. The cause of the fire is yet to be ascertained. Hotel owner Lovekesh Bajaj, more than 12 hours after the fire broke out at the Flourish Estates properties. The fire started from the eatery located at the basement and then soon engulfed the five-storied building. The fire later spread to another hotel, Mikas Inn, which is next to it, and the authorities received the first distress call at around 8:50 a.m. The police have now registered an FIR on grounds of culpable homicide under the relevant section.

nearly 60 MLAs, including senior legislators. Nearly 60 of the party's 80 MLAs arrived at the West Bengal Assembly for a meeting backing the rebel camp. In a stark show of defiance, none of the MLAs attended the meeting. The crisis MLAs alleged that the signatures on a commitment secretariat had been forged. The row has quickly escalated from the TMC to expel MLAs Ritabrata Banerjee and Sandeepan Saha from the party. Now, Japan is reportedly grappling with growing concerns over the treatment of its Muslim community. Several reports of harassment, misinformation and anti-immigrant sentiment continue to surface across the country. Now, according to a report by the South China Morning Post, discrimination against foreign residents in Japan is increasingly being felt by the Muslims as well, amongst other communities. Now, these incidents were once primarily directed towards Korean and other Kurd communities. The report flags mosques across Japan that are receiving a barrage of abusive phone calls, threatening emails and online harassment. And community leaders are also warning that misinformation spreading on social media is fueling fear, suspicion and hostility. The concern has come at a time when Japan's Muslim population is growing. And according to Hirofumi Tanada, a professor studying Islam at the Waseda University, has said that the number of Muslims in Japan has risen from about 230,000 in 2019 to about 420,000 by the end of 2024. Japan has now more than 160 mosques nationwide. And according to the South China Morning Post, several incidents have highlighted the rising tensions. Last year in Osaka, there was a false rumor that was circulated online that claimed that a mosque was broadcasting these calls to prayer at high volume during the early hours of the morning. Community members say that this claim was completely misleading, but it spread widely on Japanese social media. In February, a series of suspicious fires broke out at a mosque and a used car showroom operated by the Pakistani nationals in Ebisu. The incident was further investigated by the authorities. Several mosque projects have also faced local opposition, with disputes emerging in different parts of the country over construction plans and community concerns. In one such case, a mosque built by Pakistani nationals in Kwango City is drawing flak. The authorities say that the structure was apparently built without the required permits under Japan's city planning regulations. And according to the Kwango City Hall, the municipal government's administrative center of the city, the mosque was built in an urban development control area where construction is generally prohibited unless specific permission is secured under the City Planning Act. The case is now under review for possible demolition. Meanwhile, the Pakistani embassy has distanced itself from the project, saying that all religious construction must comply with the local laws. It is further clarified that Ambassador Abdul Nadeem of the mosque, after being informed that all permits under Japanese law have been secured. The embassy has now urged the Pakistanis to fully comply with Japanese laws. In Japan, community consultation is regarded as an important part of developmental projects, particularly when new structures could affect neighborhoods. And it remains to be seen if the structure stays or is demolished on basis of the city council's decision.

A piece of footballing history is set to spark a bidding war ahead of the World Cup. Pele's number 10 shirt from the 1958 World Cup finals will go under the hammer. Sotheby's has announced that the blue jersey will be featured in an online auction from the 29th of June till the 16th of July. And the jersey was worn by Pele in his first World Cup finals. He was 17 when he scored twice in Brazil's 5-2 win over Sweden to win their first World Cup. And Pele remains the youngest player ever to score in a World Cup finals. Interestingly, Brazil's famous yellow kit was not used in the finals because of a colour clash with Sweden. Instead, the Brazilian delegation hurriedly commissioned a set of plain blue shirts. After the match, Pele gifted the handmade shirt after the final to his roommate and teammate Dida. The jersey remained with Dida's family for decades before being displayed in a Brazilian museum, and later was purchased by its current anonymous owner in 2004.

The shirt is now expected to fetch around $6 million, which would make it the most valuable piece of Pelé's memorabilia ever sold. Now, the most expensive sporting jersey ever sold is Babe Ruth's called short jersey, which fetched $24 million in August. In football, the record remains with Diego Maradona's shirt from Argentina's 1986 World Cup clash with England, which sold for about $9.28 million at an auction in 2022. Maradona wore the jersey during the match in which he scored the infamous Hand of God goal.

0: And with that, it's a wrap on this edition of our newscast. Stay tuned to Beyond.
1: 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Wildfires, droughts, and melting glaciers. 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
5: Where darkness hides behind every corner. Where the truth is stranger than fiction. A show that dives deep into the stories which shock and mystify. The victims, the accused, and the sinister plot. Prime Crime is your front row seat to darkness.
0: This is our brand new edition of South India, a daily dynamic show that will capture the pulse of the southern Indian state.
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7: Campaigns, elections, alliances, controversies.

Vietnam, you're watching. I'm Eric Nzoka, the headlines. Ukrainian President Volodymyr Zelensky hails his army's overnight strikes on St. Petersburg as a fair response to Russian attacks on his country, threatens to further ramp up Kyiv's retaliatory hits.

Israeli Prime Minister Benjamin Netanyahu says that Israel U.S. forces are ready if needed in Iran, went on to say they will leave it to Trump if military escalation is needed. Asserts Trump is weighing many options, claims he talks to him once every 2 days.

India condemns an attack on Kuwait International Airport that left one Indian national dead and several others injured, while renewing calls for an end to such violence. Venezuela's acting president Delcy Rodriguez arrives in New Delhi on a five-day working visit aimed at strengthening bilateral ties to hold talks with Prime Minister Narendra Modi and External Affairs Minister S. Jaishankar.

Set back for Mama Tabane-G, expelled Brat Tabane-G, has been appointed as leader of the opposition in the West Bengal Assembly after claiming the support of 58 of the 80 MLAs elected in the recently concluded polls. Extreme weather divides Italy. In Rome, a tornado caused trees to fall, damaging buildings and cars, while in Sicily, temperatures soared to summer levels well above the seasonal average.

OpenAI CEO Sam Altman will attend the G7 summit in France later this month, with artificial intelligence set to feature high.

0: While number one Arina Sabalenka is knocked out at the French Open after a shock defeat to Russian Diana Schneider in the quarterfinals, the loss means Sabalenka's wait for a maiden French Open title continues.
1: Diana Schneider.
0: Russia is unleashing some of its most powerful missiles against Ukraine. Ukraine's air defenses are struggling to keep up as stocks of interceptor missiles run dangerously low. Yet even under pressure, Kyiv is striking back deep inside Russian territory, sending a message that the war is far from being one-sided.
2: The skies over Ukraine are becoming harder to defend. Night after night, Russia is launching waves of drones, cruise missiles, ballistic missiles, and hypersonic weapons at Ukrainian cities. Unlike slower drones, ballistic missiles plunge towards their targets at tremendous speeds. Hypersonic weapons, such as the Zircon, are even more difficult to intercept, compressing reaction times and testing air defense systems to their limits. The pressure is beginning to show. Recent footage from Kyiv paints a stark picture. In the Golosivsky district, four Russian missiles slammed into targets in

less than a minute. There were no interceptions, no explosions, impact after impact. The devastation shows what President Volodymyr Zelensky has been warning. Ukraine's missile defense stocks are running thin. Zelensky has repeatedly appealed to both the US and Europe for additional air defense systems and interceptor missiles. He's urging Washington that shortages are becoming critical, but Western allies face their own production bottlenecks and depleted stockpiles, making immediate deliveries difficult. Sensing an opportunity, Moscow appears determined to intensify the pressure. Russian officials have signaled that large-scale strikes will continue, but Ukraine is not standing still. If Russia dominates the missile war, Kyiv is trying to dominate the drone war. In one of its deepest strikes inside Russia, Ukrainian long-range drones reportedly traveled more than 1,000 kilometers to hit targets in and around St. Petersburg, Russia's second-largest city. Ukraine has carried out a separate drone strike on a bus in the Russian-controlled port of Donetsk. Russia claims several killed in the passenger bus attack. Ukrainian drones have repeatedly targeted Russian oil refineries, fuel depots, bases, and military infrastructure far from the battlefield. The goal is to disrupt logistics, raise costs, and prove that nowhere is completely out of reach. From St. Petersburg to Kyiv, both sides are sending the same message. Strike deeper, strike harder, keep the pressure on. But one question is growing more urgent with every Russian missile. Can Ukraine continue holding the line if its air defenses run out before you arrive? Euro Report, VEON, World is One.

0: the United States untreated fresh fire amid a flare-up of tensions in the region. An Iranian drone strike hit Kuwait's international airport and killed one person and wounded 63 others as conflict escalated between Tehran and U.S. military. Iran's Revolutionary Guard Corps claimed that an attack against Kuwait was their own, saying it targeted Ali al-Salem Air Base there, as well as the headquarters of the U.S. 5th Fleet in Bahrain. But visuals showed damage at Kuwait International Airport as fire burned and smoke filled the air. The early morning attack forced authorities to divert flights.
1: هذا الحريق هذه المسيره طاحت هنا فوق امل الكويت.
0: The U.S. military denied IRGC's claims. U.S. Central

and diverted arriving planes to other destinations, but later restarted Kuwait Airways flights. India has condemned the attack on Kuwait International Airport, which killed an Indian national, renewing calls for an end to such violence. In a statement earlier, Iran's Revolutionary Guard Corps threatened that any aggression will be met with a seismic, crushing defeat and a decisive response. The military advisor to Iran's supreme leader also warned of more missile and drone strikes should the United States renew its attacks on Iran. The warning followed U.S. strikes on an Iranian tanker on Iran's Keshem Island, sparking retaliatory attacks on Kuwait and Bahrain. The latest strikes marks an escalation for the oil-rich Gulf country, which had been relatively calm since a ceasefire in the Iranian war was announced in early April. Tensions in West Asia escalated after U.S. carried out what it called self-defense strikes on Iran. On May 28, the situation became more tense as U.S. struck Iranian military control station in Iran's Bandar Abbas. As June began, Iran and the United States continued to trade strikes. U.S. military aid Iran fired missiles targeting American forces stationed in Kuwait. Kuwait called it a dangerous escalation. On the 2nd of June, U.S. struck an oil tanker that was attempting to sail towards Iran's Karg Island. And on the 3rd of June, clashes in the Gulf escalated further after Bahrain and Kuwait reported attacks by Iran after the U.S. military strikes on Iran's Keshem Island. There's still no breakthrough in Iran-U.S. talks. But U.S. President Donald Trump maintains that talks are still ongoing and that reports of a cessation of talks are false and erroneous. Trump also says he would like to meet Iran's supreme leader Ayatollah Mojtaba Khamenei, claiming Tehran has agreed not to pursue nuclear weapons. He added that the country's supreme leader is involved in the ongoing U.S. talks. At a time of rising geopolitical tensions, the United States is considering sending nuclear forces near the Russian border. According to a report by the Financial Times, the Trump administration is in talks to deploy additional nuclear-capable bombers in Europe. Poland and the Baltic states are being considered as bases for deployment of NATO nuclear bombers. This next story takes a look at how this move could spark renewed tensions with Moscow.

For decades, one principle has helped prevent the world's biggest military power. The fear that any nuclear conflict spiraled beyond control. That fear shaped the Cold War. It still shapes military planning today. But now, reports suggest a major shift could be underway. According to a Financial Times report, the United States is discussing whether to expand its nuclear sharing arrangements within NATO, potentially allowing more European countries to host aircraft capable of delivering US nuclear weapons. The discussions reportedly involve NATO's eastern flank, including countries closer to Russia. No agreement is set to be imminent, but talks are underway through NATO channels. Nuclear-capable bombers or strike aircraft are currently deployed in the United Kingdom, France, Germany, Italy, Belgium, and the Netherlands. According to reports, Poland and the Baltic states are eyed as bases for NATO dual-capable aircraft. Right now, experts estimate that around 100 American B-61 nuclear bombs are stored at bases across Belgium, Germany, Italy, and the Netherlands, and Turkey. The move comes as the Trump administration pushes European allies to shoulder a greater share of conventional defense responsibilities while maintaining the American nuclear umbrella. Reports say Washington wants

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1: The Prime Minister of India has expressed grief over the loss of lives. He Well, the Prime Minister has announced an ex gratia to those who were killed. The ones who were injured will be given 50,000 rupees each. Delhi Chief Minister Rekha Gupta has also condoled the tragic loss of lives in the devastating fire incident. Next, the Chief Minister prayed for the speedy recovery of those injured and for those affected by this heartbreaking tragedy.

A piece of football history is set to spark a bidding war ahead of World Cup. Pelé's number 10 shirt from the 1958 World Cup final will go under the hammer. Sotheby's has another blue jersey will be featured in an online auction from June 29th to July 16th. The jersey was worn by Pelé in his first World Cup final. He was 17 when he scored twice in Brazil's 5-2 win over Sweden to win their first World Cup. Pelé remains the youngest player in a World Cup final. Interestingly, Brazil's famous yellow kit was not used in the final because of a color clash with Sweden. Instead, the Brazilian delegation hurriedly commissioned a set of plain blue shirts. After the match, Pelé gifted the handmade shirt after the final to his roommate and teammate, Dida. The jersey remained with Dida's family for decades before being displayed in a Brazilian museum and later purchased by its current anonymous owner in 2004. The shirt is expected to fetch around $6 million, which would make it the most valuable piece of Pelé memorabilia ever sold. The most expensive sports jersey ever sold is Babe Ruth's cord short jersey, which fetched $24 million in August. In football, the record remains with Diego Maradona's shirt from Argentina's 90s clash with England, which sold for $9.28 million at an auction in 2022. Maradona wore the jersey during the match in which he scored the infamous Hand of God goal.

in a significant development amid the Dawn 3 controversy, the Federation of Western India's senior employees, also known as FWAIS, has withdrawn its non-cooperation directive against Ranveer Singh. The decision comes after Singh sent a legal notice to the film body. Speaking at a press conference in Mumbai on Wednesday, FWAIS President B.N. Tiwari confirmed that the Federation had decided to revoke its early directive following appeals from Sinta and IMPA. At a press conference, FWAIS chief advisor Ashok Pandit also confirmed that the organization had received a legal notice from Singh seeking the withdrawal of the directive. Pandit also extended an olive branch to the actor and said FWAIS was keen to resolve the matter. He further clarified that they do not have the authority to impose a ban on the Bollywood actor. For those unaware, the controversy erupted after Singh's unceremonious exit from Farhan Akhtar's directorial Dawn 3. Akhtar, along with producer Ritesh Sidwani, filed a formal complaint against Singh over his sudden departure from the highly anticipated film. Akhtar alleged that Singh walked out of his film days before the shoot was to start. In his notice issued on May 25th, FWAIS said that Akhtar and Sidwani claimed that Singh's exit cost them 45 crore rupees, which the team had incurred towards the pre-production of the film. Later that day, Ashok Pandit announced that none of the members associated with FWAIS will work on any of Singh's projects. Singh's official spokesperson had earlier reacted to the statement, saying that he holds the highest regard for the film fraternity and everyone associated with the Dawn franchise. The statement also mentioned that Singh has consciously chosen silence on the same matter.

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1: It's by blending special stories, stories of the day, breaking alerts and cultural wigglers. 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
2: 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We bring you all of this and more on World Business Watch.
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Hello and welcome. You're watching Beyond World is One. My name is Mohammed Saleh and these are the headlines. The Russian Deputy Foreign Minister said that any action against Russia's territorial integrity from aggressors will trigger the use of nuclear weapons in the worst case scenario.

Iran's chief negotiator Mohammad Bagher Ghalibaf says that Tehran will meet any attack with a very strong response after its Revolutionary Guard said that they had targeted Kuwait in retaliation for the American attacks. The American Secretary of State Marco Rubio says Donald Trump will attend the NATO summit in Turkey in the month of July amidst lingering questions about Moscow to the NATO military alliance.

And Venezuela's acting president, Delcy Rodriguez, arrives in New Delhi on a five-day working visit aimed at strengthening bilateral ties to hold talks with Prime Minister Narendra Modi and the External Affairs Minister, S. Jayashankar. And over 12 hours after fire at a hotel in New Delhi claimed 21 lives, the hotel owner Lavkesh Bajaj has been arrested. This even as the Delhi Chief Minister Rekha Gupta is seeking a report. As the Chief Minister of Karnataka, D.K. Shivkumar, rolls out a slew of welfare measures with a focus on youth recruitment and students, and announces free bus passes to students in non-luxury government buses. And a huge setback for Mamata Banerjee, the expelled TMC leader Rita Pratap Banerjee has been appointed as the leader of the opposition in West Bengal Assembly after claiming the support of 58 of the 80 MLAs who were elected in the recently concluded polls.

An extreme weather divides Italy and Rome. A tornado caused things in cars, while in Sicily, temperatures soared to summer levels, well above the

And employment in the U.S. private sector grows more than expected in the month of May, with hiring seen across a range of industries. Job growth has come in at 122,000 newly created jobs last month, up from the revised 105,000 figure for the month of April. At a time of rising geopolitical tensions, the United States is considering sending nuclear forces near the Russian border. According to a report by the Financial Times, the Trump administration is in talks to deploy additional nuclear capabilities. Poland and the Baltic states are now being considered.